0: 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See you there. The Auditor General found glaring irregularities in the operations of the University Hospital of the West Indies. Was this mere mismanagement or a deeper infection in the system? Will this be another report that makes headlines, then disappears into the archives? Will anyone be held accountable? How long did this state of affairs last? And where else is the same malady spreading? Balancing Justice host Andre Earl Casey discusses UHWI, procurement on life support, with attorneys at law Mr. Howard Mitchell and Ms. Deidre Nicol on Tuesday, June 16 at 9 p.m. right here on Radio Jamaica 94 FM.
1: You're listening to Beyond the Headlines with Dion Jackson Miller.

All right. Thank you so much for staying with us. We continue with you on Beyond the Headlines. I'm Dionne Jacks-Milan. While we had been having that discussion about people converging at gas stations, using it as a point, a gathering point, the Gleaner, in fact, had carried a video of a car that had crashed into a fuel pump at a St. Andrew service station, a Texaco service station on Constant Spring Road. Wow, look at that, Eman. Just as where they're having that conversation, all of this was going on. And let me see, the story had said shortly before 4 p.m. the vehicle had just entered the premises from Mannings Hill Road, suddenly accelerated and slammed into one of the pumps. And the impact sparked a fire, prompting staff and security personnel to respond quickly with fire extinguishers and bring the blaze under control. Imagine if that had been one of the pumps where all these kids are sitting on. Can you imagine? What a hell. What a thing. All right. Your time now, folks. 876-553-5908. That's WhatsApp. 876-254-0693. Also WhatsApp. Phone calls 926-2178. 926-7615 and 1-888-991-2080. That's our toll-free line. All right, so let's share some comments here. Let me see. Dennis in Mandeville says, I suspect the acting deputy commissioner researched the fire prevention law and regulations and was well prepared. The problem is that this knowledge is not widely disseminated. Part of the solution is to require gas stations to conspicuously display prescribed cautionary signs. Well, that and run out people. So you can't stay here. You can't converse. You can't gather here. You can't there keep you out of your class party here. All right, let's go to our international news segment in the meantime.

0: keep you out of your class party here. All right, let's go to our international news segment in the meantime. Because the Blue Sharks, the national team from Cape Verde, stunned 2010 champion Spain at their first World Cup match. And the BBC spoke with fans about the tournament, what the result means for them. And I have to tell you, as I said, there's been a lot of criticism about the expansion of the World Cup, bringing in all these extra nations. But it has brought up some really, really wonderful, wonderful moments. This was one of them. Here is Nketioba Ogbonna reporting from the BBC's Focus on Africa.
1: To hear how Cape Verdeans reacted to the result, here's my colleague Paul Ngie. He was in the capital prior when the final whistle was blown.
2: The Blue Sharks of Cape Verde have just drawn against Spain. On the streets, there's celebration, jubilation. It was a draw game, but to these people that you see here, it felt more like a win because they came into the tournament as the underdogs because they played against Spain, European champions. Many people say it's a sign that they are going to go far in the tournament.
3: It was an emotional moment, so much happiness, being a small country and being able to achieve such a good result against Spain, a football powerhouse, is the greatest feeling ever.
4: This draw means to us a win of 10-0 against a powerful team like Spain. Spain had started the game motivated, but we held on our hope, and this result brought motivation, happiness, and hope that we can go

0: Oh, they did wonderful.
1: Every minute in that inside that stadium, our heart were racing because our first time. Nobody talked about us yesterday. Today they're going to talk about us all night.
2: Earlier, I spoke with Joje, a highly acclaimed Cape Verdean singer, songwriter, and producer who was in Atlanta to catch a glimpse of the match between Cape Verde and Spain. We spoke before the game kicked off, and he started by telling me how proud the country is to be participating in the World Cup.
3: It's a very proud moment for Cabo Verde, our first time qualifying for this big event, the World Cup. So the country is very happy. Everybody's it's proud, so it's a very, very important moment for Cabo Verde.
2: You traveled all the way to Atlanta to support the team. What does this moment mean for you as Cape Verdean and as an artist as well?
3: This is a once-in-a-lifetime opportunity. It's the first time we are in a World Cup, and I couldn't miss it for anything. So as an artist or someone that represents the culture of Cabo Verde, represents Cabo Verde all over the world, to be here today is part of who I am and what I do too. So for us, Cape Verdean, it's amazing.
2: I can only imagine. A coincidence is that Cape Verde also qualified for the Olympics for the first time in 1996 when it was being hosted in Atlanta. And 30 years down the line, Atlanta is also hosting one of the World Cup games where Cape Verde is making its debut 30 years later. Tell me what this coincidence means.
3: We may say it's a coincidence, but I think it's the universe working in his mysterious ways. So we are very excited for the game. We don't know what awaits us, but it's going to be amazing. We are already celebrating. Just to be here for us, Cape Verdean, it's incredible.
4: All right, that report from the BBC. And I have to tell you, right, the man of the match was 40-year-old goalkeeper from Cabo Verde, Osimandias, popularly known as Vozinha, I think this is. Now, this story I'm reading is a story the Observer had carried, actually, that said that, let me see, that before the match, apparently he had 50,000 Instagram followers. Now, the story that was carried yesterday said his Instagram following jumped from just over 50,000 to more than 2 million. Well, no, because I just checked. And he is at 10 million followers on Instagram. 27 shots on goal. 27 shots during the match from Spain. And they couldn't beat him. And he actually has a wonderful story as well, you know, that I suspect people are just buying into now and just you know, everybody loves an underdog. And just the joy. I mean, Spain, nil all, big thing that, man. That's a win. For a country like Cabo Verde, that's an absolute win. All right, so remember our WhatsApp lines, 876-553-5908, as well as 254-0693. One listener says, no, there's a service station in Port Antonio, beg your pardon. Next to it is a terminus where people traveling to the east of Port Antonio wait for transportation. It's just a space. There's no covering to shield people from sun and rain. Therefore, people wait on the petrol station premises for transportation to their detriment. The government needs to address this situation urgently. It's a tragedy waiting to happen. Thank you so much for raising that. And the man from Plowden Online. Hello, sir. Go right ahead for me.
5: My pleasure. Good afternoon to you and all our listeners.
4: Evening to you, too.
5: We're seeking the settlement of an argument among us here in Plowden. You see, the warship that came, the U.S. warship that was in the Kingston Harbor recently, have you visited it?
4: No, I didn't visit. I'm waiting for you to go ahead.
5: Well, the argument that we need is settlement of work custom officers, Jamaican custom officers assigned there to monitor who come off the ship and who go off, and those who came off and going back on, did they pay a departure tax? As in, when other cruise ship came, or if you're going away in an aeroplane, you pay a departure tax. Was that collected?

0: I don't know what were the arrangements in relation to the visit, in relation to, or what the, who did the monitoring. I'm sure there must be some system of ensuring that whoever got off the bus, the ship here, we got off the bus, got off, disembarked, went back onto the ship. They must have their own checks and balances to ensure that.
1: Well,
0: especially
1: that is what we, the people here in Plowden, would assume, but we don't know if there was actually any loose end there, because people could come up with cargo, could go on with cargo, legal or illegal, and we're not even certain.
0: Well, it's a military. It's a military vessel. They tend to be pretty,
1: yes,
0: pretty tight on security issues like that.
1: The U.S. But mm-hmm. What about us from Jamaica? That is what we are concerned about. It's our country that come in. How strict, how stern were we in processing those persons on and off that ship?
0: I have no idea.
1: It would be good for us to get some idea, you know, because it's really an argument here in Plowden that we're seeking the settlement of. So probably somebody
0: on a late with the argument, don't go. There's something left nearly 2 weeks ago. How not just come
1: with
0: that?
1: Yeah, but I mean, it's still no settlement. I mean, no matter how long it takes, we still need settlement.
0: Okay.
1: And I mean, if anybody from the JDF or anybody from security or somebody who know about these things could come on, late or not, we still need the settlement.
0: Well, anybody that enters Jamaica, you would still have some kind of Jamaican official who would have to admit entry.
1: Yes, and I hope there was no exception with this warship.
0: Can't answer yourself.
1: Whoever can answer it could get in touch with the station and let us know.
0: All
1: because
0: right.
1: We here in Plowden would really like the settlement of that argument.
0: Got you.
1: All right, thank you very much. And if you look at your WhatsApp, you'll see I sent something there for you in a picture.
0: All right, thanks so much. All right, we're just about at the break. Let's go to break while I remind you of our numbers, 733. No, not 733. 876-926-2178, 876-926-7615. WhatsApp lines, 876-553-5908, 876-254-0693. Those are WhatsApp. Do not call them. Nobody now go answer them. We soon come.

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5: All right, thank you so much for staying with us. Our WhatsApp number is 876-553-5908, 876-254-0693. Call in numbers 926-2178, 926-7615, 888-991-2080. So a listener sends me a message with a quizzical emoji like what they are not talking about, saying the match between Cabo Verde and Spain is a win for both. It's just a group stages. Sorry, una can't school me upon this. Spain is ranked number 2 in the world. Cabo Verde is ranked 67th. There is no way a goalless draw could be considered a win for Spain. That's a huge disappointment for Spain, who would have been expected to dominate this team. And that is a huge, huge, huge win for Cabo Verde. They've scored, they've got a point, right? And they held Spain to a goalless draw. Sorry, I can't school me upon that one day. All right, Marie online in Kingston. Go ahead, Marie.
6: Hi, good afternoon. Hey. Dion, how are you?
5: I'm well, thanks. What's on your mind?
6: Okay. Two things. I am glad the conversation re the gas station is now on the front burner. Because I've been looking at some of the gas station where people gather, and the taxis also park to get passenger. One, that one across from Transportation Center, right?
5: Okay.
6: That's the South Odeon Avenue,
5: yeah.
6: And the one out by Doheny Park,
5: yeah.
6: There. All of that crowd, and I was always concerned about it. So now that I hear, I hope that the authority will really do something about it, because that's just danger waiting to happen. As I heard you said, read the car that crashed into that one. What a hell.
5: Yes.
6: That is a hell.
5: Yeah.
6: Right, and another thing, why you pack so much interview into your program? So there's some interesting, very good interviews with more information together, and then you're running out of time because you have others waiting. And that oftentimes happens, and then you don't have a follow-up one.
5: True, I get your point, but at the same time, not everybody's interested in everything. So that's why we try to do different interviews.
6: I can understand, but like in one evening, have four instead of six or seven. That's just my take on it.
5: Okay.
6: There are some programs that you need to continue the conversation, but then you're running out of time because there are others.
5: Mm-hmm. Got you.
6: A wonderful program. Unless I'm not around, then I miss Beyond the Headlines. Keep going.
5: You just made my whole day. Thank you so much.
6: You're welcome.
5: All right, you take care.
6: You too, bye.
5: Hurry there online, folks. And our numbers are 7. I keep going back to my other studio numbers. 9262178 as well as 9267615. WhatsApp is 8765535908, 8762540693. Give us your first name. Give us your general location. And Denzi says, Cabo Verde played more than half of the match in their own 18-yard box, trying to defend a 0-0 scoreline instead of trying to score. I hear you, Denzi, but again, I go back to what the outcome was here. A 0-0 scoreline was huge for them. Huge for the goalkeeper, huge for the country. They could have, as you said, tried to score, and in doing so, maybe open up the defense a little bit, and then Spain end up scoring, and the match end up 1-0 or 2-0. And that simply just would not

0: procurement on life support. Good evening, panelists, and welcome. Great to have you on Balancing Justice.
1: Good evening, Andre.
2: Good evening. Thank you for having us.
0: All right. So,
1: dear listeners,
0: just to give you some background, listeners, Mr. Mitchell is not only an attorney at law, he's not only the immediate, well, not the immediate, the past or a past chairman of the Private Sector Organization of Jamaica, but most important, he is the chairman of the University Hospital of the West Indies Institutional Review Committee. This is a committee which was appointed by the Honorable Minister of Health and Wellness, Dr. the Honorable Christopher Tufton, and Mr. Mitchell was the chairman of that committee. It's a very small committee, about six or so persons, and they presented a report to the minister on or about the 30th of April this year. And it was against the background of the report from the Auditor General. That report is entitled Ensuring Value for Money in Public Health Procurement, University Hospital of the West Indies. It's an amazing report. You need to read it, listeners. You need to go either on the Auditor General's website and download the report and read it, or go to Parliament on their website and read it. But it's something you should read from the Auditor General in terms of some of the practices that occurred at the University Hospital of the West Indies. So let me jump right into it and start off by asking you, Mr. Mitchell, welcome again to Balancing Justice. Can you first just paint for us the background to the appointment of the committee that you chair, which is the University Hospital of the West Indies Institutional Review Committee?
1: Thank you. Thank you for the opportunity, and good night to you, listeners. First of all, the committee was appointed in the context of the Auditor General's report, which you referred to. And it's important to delineate the terms of reference of the committee. Mandate of the committee was to conduct an institutional review, an organizational review, to look at the structure of the University Hospital of the West Indies, the origin, the history, its organizational structure and reporting lines, and the functions and functionalities that were ascribed to it by the Act, because there is a University Hospital of the West Indies Act of 1948, which created the first teaching hospital in the West Indies. So our job was to look at the organizational structure, to see how it operated, to see if it was functional. Another committee was appointed, that, and the results of that committee's deliberations have not yet been made public, but that committee was chaired by Ambassador Catherine Phipps, and who is
0: also appointed by the minister.
1: Also appointed by the Minister of Health and the minister and cabinet. And that committee was charged with the duty of investigating the breaches, and in my opinion, from my recollection, recommending what kind of action should be taken in relation to those breaches. Now, I think the public knows that as well as these committees, the Jamaica Constabulary Force, MOCA, FID, and the Possibility Integrity Commission have also been investigating the hospital as a consequence of the Auditor General's report.
0: All right.
1: That is the context of my committee that I chaired. And our report, as you say, came out, I think, on the 30th of April, within the four-month mandate that we were given by the minister.
0: All right. Well done. Congratulations to you on that. One of the things that members of the public wanted to know, though, is why was your committee, I guess this is as good a place as any, Mr. Mitchell, why was your committee appointed parallel, so to speak? In fact, is it in fact parallel to the board? Because

0: the hospital had a board and has a board. So one of the questions that arises is, usually when an auditor general's report is done, it's for the board now to implement the recommendations and take whatever corrective measures have been advised. Why then was it necessary to have your board act in addition to, or your committee act in addition to the board?
1: I think if you read the Auditor General

0: why then was it necessary to have your board act in addition to, or your committee act in addition to the board?
1: I think if you read the Auditor General's report, you'll see that the feeling and the motivation was to take a longer look, a more scoped analysis of the University Hospital in view of its

0: the scope of the law that it is appointed under.
1: Right. Okay?
0: So we were given that authority to go further and to look at the changes that needed to be made in the legislation and in the structure of the hospital overall, not just to respond to the report.
1: All right, great. All right, thank you for that explanation there, Mr. Chairman. So listeners, I'm just going to give you a quick recap of some of the issues that were identified by the Auditor General, just to put it in context as we look at how this happened, how it came to happen, and what it is that the review committee that Chairman Mitchell formed or was a part of, what it is that they had to say about the Auditor General's report, and what are some of the recommendations both of the Auditor General and of the committee going forward, so that we're not in this place again. But when you listen to some of the breaches, you I think will understand the severity of the matter. So when you look in the executive summary of the Auditor General's report, there's a section called non-compliance with the GOJEP portal requirements. This is what it says. Following circular number 18 issued by the Ministry of Finance and the Public Service, all public entities were required to conduct and publish procurement proceedings through the GOJ electronic procurement, that's GOJEP portal, from the 1st of August 2023. However, the University Hospital of the West Indies did not faithfully comply with the circular. We noted that of the 800 procurement activities valued at over 1.6 billion with a B reported to the Integrity Commission in the University Hospital of the West Indies 2024 quarterly reports, only 20. I'm going to ask you to calculate that percentage from it there. 2% of the 800. Forgive me, listeners. Only 20 of the 800 were published on the GOJEP platform. All right, it goes on. Misuse of tax exempt status. UHWI inappropriately utilized its tax-exempt status to import goods for private companies, resulting in losses totaling $23.1 million. Customs records showed that items such as office furniture, laundry, and medical equipment were declared as hospital imports, but inventory records confirmed these were not acquired by the hospital and were instead obtained by private entities. Remember, it's healthcare we're talking about, in the listeners. Ultimately, healthcare of the public. That's what we're talking about. This misrepresentation breached the Companies Act, the Customs Act, sorry, resulting in over $20 million in unpaid import duties. And then the section is set out there. Section 209, subsection 1 of the Customs Act prohibits false declarations on customs documents with violations subject to fines or prosecution. For example, the University Hospital of the West Indies used its tax-exempt status to import laundry equipment valued at approximately $28 million for private company one, causing a revenue loss of $6.6 million. Then listen to this, with the University Hospital paying the remaining import duties and charges of $1.9 million. So not only is the tax exempt status used by private company one, but also the balance of import duties payable was paid out of the coffers of the University Hospital, bringing the total loss to $8.5 million. That's just one example. Another example is that UA facilitated, and this is University

0: the hospital, when you hear me say UA, let me just be clear. UHWI, H being hospital, facilitated the import of office furniture and medical equipment valued at $40.6 million for private company too, as well as cups and dishes worth $1.4 million, listen to that figure, $1.41 million for private company three, resulting in losses of $10.7 million. And then catch this. Subsequently, UHWI purchased the cups and dishes from private company three for a price of $6.9 million. So the cups and dishes worth $1.41 million that UA brings in under the tax exempt status for private company three, UA then purchases those same cups and dishes back from private company three for $6.9 million. They might as well have gone in with an M16 and just held up the university. What is that? Additionally, UHWI enabled the import of 40 waste bins for private company four, valued at $6.6 million, saving the company $3 million in customs duties. UA then purchased the bins for $11 million, the $6.6 million bills, bins, for $11 million. And covered, that wasn't enough, UA then covered the remaining import duties and charges of $980,000. That is the kind of irregularity we're talking about in terms of this report. It makes very interesting reading. And so against that background, I turn to you, Deirdre Nicole, that in your view, looking on as the independent person here, is this simply a case of administrative incompetence, or does it suggest systemic failure?
1: Well, thank you for having me. Good evening to your listeners again. I think, first of all, just going through the report, I'm just shocked. It's a page turner, that's for sure. Going through it, and I'm just shocked at the immense amount of irregularities that were found in this report. I think it's administrative incompetence, but I think administrative incompetence is also a result of a systemic failure that's rampant throughout our entire country. I don't think it's unique to the UHWI. I mean, I also went through the findings of Mr. Mitchell, and I can see what he's saying about UA being unique in terms of who actually owns UHWI. But I think, like, right across our country, it is just this rampant misuse of funds, misuse of taxpayer dollars, and no accountability, no transparency. When you look at this case in particular, with the absence of your procurement documentation of 51 contracts, valued at $521 million.
0: Yes.
1: And no procurement requirements, missing procurement plans, and all the weakness that's there. I think it's a systemic failure, and I think it's across our country, sadly enough. We don't know what the solution is. We know it's not a one solution, but I do think that something has to happen.
0: All right. Thank you for that, Deirdre. Back to you, Chairman Mitchell. In terms of the background, can you help us? Because many people, including a lot of them who work at the University Hospital of the West Indies, don't understand what the structure is, the legal structure. So can you just help us with that, this thing about
2: sure.
0: It's semi-private.

0: a lot of them who work at the University Hospital of the West Indies don't understand what the structure is, the legal structure. So can you just help us with that, this thing about it's semi-private, it's semi-public, it's owned by this, owned by that. What is its status, really?
1: Sure. Can I just take one opportunity to comment on something that Deirdre said?
0: Yes.
1: Which is that, and that you said, which is this administrative incompetence of the, and that, you know, the negligence. Yes. We need to redefine corruption. Our nation thinks that corruption means stealing, that I take something as a felony. Corruption also means negligent or activities which are careless of the outcome and which benefit other people, okay? And we, there, the, not just the public sector, but our operations in commerce, in the economy, in the productive sector are corrupt because we are careless as to the outcome, irrespective and irrespectful of the cost to ourselves and other people. So we need to understand what corruption really means,
0: yes,
1: right, in terms of satisfactory and sufficient performance by a society. Okay. In terms of the structure of the university, University Hospital was established by an act of the British, under the British colonial system of 1948, which created the hospital originally intended to be primarily a teaching hospital to benefit the medical students that would come out of the medical faculty, which was set up, I think, simultaneously. So that, and it would be the first in
0: at the university of the
1: university. So it would be a parallel organization, which the government of at the time and the university hospital would be the main stakeholders and beneficiaries of its operation.
0: Gotcha.
1: Now, by the government, you mean the public.
0: Yes.
1: So that the public would have the benefit of the teaching outcomes from this faculty that was set up. So it is the child of two parents, the University of the West Indies and the government of Jamaica. And we must not forget that. It is not the Ministry of Health Hospital, and therefore it falls outside of the public health hospital structure to which the other hospitals, which are owned solely by the government, belong.
0: So, for example, Cornwall Regional.
1: Cornwall Regional,
0: also
1: Hospital,
0: also a Taipei,
1: but not a teaching hospital, owned by the state.
0: Yes.
1: Owned and controlled by the state, and therefore the policies of the state apply specifically to those hospitals, but may not apply specifically and in the same manner to the university hospital.
0: But it's a public body.
1: It is a public body.
0: And a public authority.
1: A statutory body.
0: Yes.
1: And therefore the rules and the regulations do apply to it, but not the policy. So, and this is where the rubber meets the road, because the government, ever since we announced the fiction of free health care, because nothing that's valuable can be free. I forget the word, but it's a contradiction in terms.
0: Yes.
1: Oxymoron. So that what we have to understand is that we have to pay for what we get.
0: Yes.
1: And we may pay according to our means.
0: Yes.
1: Okay, and that's an important point in relation to the university hospital. So the university hospital can charge its patients. It is encouraged not to charge on a commercial basis, and it gets a subvention from the government, a budget subvention, so that it's
0: substantial,
1: yes, budget
0: 70% according to the report.
1: We can speak to that.
0: Yes.
1: But it also is supposed to earn some money.
0: Yes.
1: Okay. So that's the structure. And of the board is an 18-person board.
0: So just to be clear, 70%, according to the documentation I've read, from the GOJ, the government of Jamaica, 9% from the Caribbean, the contributing territories of the Caribbean, and then the balance comes from the commercial activities
1: that
0: it's supposed
1: hospital
0: to use to make.
1: And,
0: yes,
1: and part of the problem is that the hospital administration complains that it never really gets all of the government budget that it applies.

0: for, and because the government just basically gives it what it thinks it should get. Now, the response to that from the government, from our investigation, is that, look, you haven't submitted a report, an annual report, for 9 years. Okay? You haven't told me what you did with the money you got.
1: Yes.
0: And then you come and you give me, you tell me you want $100 million.
1: Are you going to claim that? Yes.
0: Right. So yes. There's a credibility problem here. Yes. So when you start submitting your reports, then, when you start showing me what
1: then
0: you did
1: with the
0: money,
1: talk.
0: Then we
1: can talk.
0: Right? Yes. So we had that discussion, and yes. we think we have cleared the air on that.
1: All right.
0: And we think the present board is following that.
1: But help me with this. So GOJ, major contributor, then the contributing territories, 9%, and then the rest from commercial activity of the hospital. But as you said before, it is a public body. So it is subject to the public body,
0: management
1: and accounting,
0: and
1: the financial administration,
0: and
1: right.
0: And the other, the
1: right.
0: plethora of legislation.
1: So with that come certain accountability requirements. Transparency, the governance issues, the audit committee, and so on. So what was happening here?
0: Well, the same thing that was happening before. Look, first of all, over the years,
1: yes.
0: the territories, the contributing territories to the University of the West Indies have fallen off. Trinidad have its own teaching hospital, Barbados, this one. So that's the drawback. So that contribution shrinks. But the state cannot allow the hospital to fail because the university hospital is a tremendously important institution. It is a research and teaching hospital, and therefore it has to be maintained. So to come to your question of what happened there, over the years, a culture of workaround and of expediency has developed, partially because of the fall off in the contribution and attention by the stakeholders. Less territories, therefore less attention. By the way, the university board, university hospital, actually also reports to the University of the West Indies, because every year a report has to be made to the Finance and General Purposes Committee, Commission of the University of the West Indies, and the budget has to be presented to them and an explanation. So it's a dual reporting function. But over the years, bad habits have developed, okay? And that has contributed down the line, from the top, down the line, to a laxity of purpose, a failure of administrative control and management. And yes, there were exceptions in various boards, and, you know, there were, I'm not calling names, but some people took on this thing personally and by the force of will and their character, carried the thing and kept it going. That's not how to run an institution. An institution must be run by due process.
1: Right. And it has a board.
0: And it has a board.
1: Right. Roughly from what I saw, again, from your report,
0: it's
1: roughly 18.
0: 18
1: members. 10 appointed by
0: the 10 appointed
1: the
0: by the government. Two of those 10
1: ex officio
0: are recommended. One by the Medical Association of Jamaica and another person, I think, from the profession. And then the other 8 come from the University of the West Indies.
1: Right. Right. Okay. So you have that board, and that board is supposed to have an audit committee. According to your report, the University Hospital has, over many years, been in regular breach of the provisions of the Public Bodies Management and Accountability Act. Internal audit reports into their procurement at the UHWI and the 2005 Auditor General's report indicate that the hospital has been significantly delinquent in following government procurement rules. While it has established an audit committee, this committee has not, so it appears, provided the level of detailed oversight required by the Public Bodies Management and Accountability Act. And the University Hospital does not appear to have followed the CEO performance contract stipulations. Why is this sounding like a recurring decimal? I'm going to ask you to think about that, Chairman, and we'll return right after the break.

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2: Thank you for staying with me on Balancing Justice. I'm your host, Andre Earle. Going to be giving you a chance, listeners, to call and raise your comments, your questions and concerns. But I just wanted to give the chairman an opportunity. And let me be clear for those who may not have heard at the beginning of the program. I'm not talking about the chairman of the board of the University Hospital of the West Indies. I'm talking about the chairman of the Institutional Review Committee for the hospital that was appointed by, who was appointed by the Honorable Minister of Health and Wellness. They did a report and it was, they were given 4 months to do it. They came in time and produced that report on or about the 30th of April 2026. The chairman of that Institutional Review Committee is Mr. Howard Mitchell, who is here. He's also an attorney at law. He's the past president of the PSOJ. And so, Mr. Chairman, that question I'd asked you, it sounds like a recurring decimal, the fact that the audit committee just didn't do what it was supposed to do. And we keep hearing about this report after report after report.
3: And it goes a little further than that, because I don't have the act in front of me, but the University Hospital Act of 1948 also established a unique, to my understanding, creature called the Audit and General Purposes Committee. So it was more than an audit committee. It had operational responsibilities. It could borrow money, right? It could sell property. Most audit committees don't have that function. So it was charged with an operational and administrative function. Over the years, a committee and through various boards, not just one board, that committee failed to perform. And one of the recommendations we have made in our report, and it really applies across the board to the 156 statutory bodies, is that the Public Bodies Management and Accounting Act has a compliance unit within the Ministry of Finance, and we're asking the state and the government and the Minister of Finance to resource that compliance unit properly to train board members, audit committee members of statutory boards who have stewardship and responsibility for public money, how to operate properly and to make the reports that should be made. One of the comments we have made in the report is that There's one statutory body that has not submitted its annual report since it was incepted 54 years ago.
2: Yes.
3: There are several that are 20 years in default.
2: Yes.
3: The hospital itself has not submitted a report up to this present board has now been acting on catching up, but it was 9 years behind.
2: Yes. Yes. Right? Let me just read that part of the report for the benefit of the listeners. And it's on page 12 of the report, listeners, and this is a report of the Institutional Review Committee chaired by Mr. Mitchell. UHWI is not alone.

0: known among public bodies in its failure to comply with the filing requirements of the Public Bodies Management and Accountability Act. The 2023 annual report of the Auditor General indicated that 391 entities, inclusive of 184 entities, required to file appropriation accounts, and 207 public bodies had outstanding statements covering the periods 2009-2010 and 2022-2023. In relation to the most recent financial year, it reported only 9 of 164 public bodies filed their financial statements in compliance with the Public Bodies Management and Accountability Act. Indeed, there is a public body, that's the one you just referred to, that has filed no report in 54 years. Is it any wonder, listeners, why we find ourselves in this position with this public body, the University Hospital of the West Indies? Just before I go to the cause, I just wanted to give you a chance, Deirdre, to just indicate what you view as perhaps some of the most significant or more significant red flags which stood out for you in the Auditor General's findings.
1: Thank you. I think it's a lot. Is it soccer that they use red flags in football? Yeah, red flags in football?
0: They use red cards.
1: Red cards. All right. So I think for me, the whole issue of the missing procurement documentation for those contracts that were signed, $521 million. And to date, as far as we can see in the Observer today, the CEO has still not presented himself to Parliament, even though he was summoned to come and answer to questions regarding
0: that.
1: That's of the University Hospital.
0: Citing some legal basis, said he did it on the advice of lawyers.
1: Right.
0: And the Parliament is now taking steps, they say, to hold him in contempt.
1: Exactly.
0: Yes.
1: So I think that's one. Like, when I look through the Auditor General's report, the CEO name is all over it, and I think he should come forward and respond to some of what is happening, provide some answers. I think the retrospective procurement, that was also mind-blowing.
0: Tell us a little bit about that.
1: So basically, the UE engages with someone to provide services.
0: Hospital.
1: The hospital engages to provide services, and then the contracts are signed after the services have already been procured. So basically, what the Auditor General is saying is that what this has done is basically corrupted the entire procurement process. Because at the time that you engage these services, we have no contract in place. So if anything were to happen, any claims were to be made, we don't even know what you've been contracted to do. So there is no way of checking back to see if you've actually satisfied your contract and no claim. In case any claim was to be made, there's no documentation to fall on. So that's also a big red flag for me. And then the misuse of the tax exempt status. Now, from Mr. Mitchell's report, now I'm learning that UE at the time didn't even have their own tax compliance certificate. So they were using that of the West Indies Private Wing Company, which we refer to as the Tony Thwaites Wing, of which they're a shareholder. So they weren't even using their own tax compliance certificate, a complete entity altogether that they're using. And again, from the report, we can see that that has since been addressed, where they have no temporary tax compliance certification. But that's a big deal. Like, you give the tax compliance to somebody else, you bring in the goods for them, and then you buy it back from them for like how much percent increase? Like,
0: conflict of interest. Everything is wrong.
1: It is just crazy.
0: Everything is wrong.
1: That also stood out for me. And I think just overall, the failure to comply with the procurement process.
0: Yes. All right. Thank you very much for those, Deirdre. All right, listeners, giving you a chance. The numbers are 876-926-7615, 876-926-8631, 876-926-2178, or 888-991-2080. You may send a WhatsApp to 876-553-5908. So let's go to the phones, give you a chance. Hello, good evening.
2: Good evening, Mr. Earl.
0: Good evening, my brother. How are you?
2: And to your panel, Mr. Mitchell, and to the beautiful voice of the lady.
1: Thank you. Good evening.

0: Is Jamaica a real place? I always ask the question, is Jamaica is a real place?
1: Yes.
0: And to be honest, I don't think that Jamaica is a real place.
1: Yes. Why you say that?
0: It's a place where it seems as if kleptocracy is a word like that.
1: Yes.
0: We are run and ruled under that name.
1: Yes.
0: Tell me something, University of the West Indies, which is a premier university academically, and it is a teaching hospital both for laws and for medicine. And when you check out what has happened at the university, according to the Auditor General, and nobody has not been charged for nothing. Nobody, as far as I'm concerned, have not even resigned. And the minister by which we are trying to protect in this country at all times, I don't know for why and for what, maybe because of his complexion, I don't know. But he has not even called to be resigned. And we're talking about Westminster system. When you look in England, for the simplest thing, Prime Minister gone, about 5 Prime Ministers in 10 years. And in Jamaica, we compensate and pay people for negligence, and we compensate them for cronyism. Now, let me just say this to you, Mr. Mitchell, and to Mr. Earl. You understand how procurement works in Jamaica?
1: Tell us how you think it should work.
0: Let me tell you how it works and how it ought not to have worked. Here is a man who is in the procurement in our office, section of the ministry. And what you found out is that people try to get to him. At all times, they try to know who he is and get to him. I'm telling you from experience. And like a piece of work is to be done for $10 million. Whoever got to him know that they must bid 9.7 million or 10.1. They know in advance. So whenever the bid is made and the procurement team met, the person know him ever get it in advance at 2-3 weeks. No.
1: That wasn't a problem up at UWE Hospital, you know. Because UWE Hospital, as you heard from, yes, as you heard from Deirdre, they do the work before, and then afterwards, they hurriedly put paperwork in place and get suppliers.
0: It's according to how it works. And you know, the minister, every time that there's something wrong, he put a committee. You know, Mr. Howard Mitchell is somebody that I admire, like my father. I just love the man.
1: Me too.
0: His honesty.
1: Yes.
0: And I know him pretty well. When I heard his name called that he was going to in a committee, I said, I don't want Howard to get mixed up in that issue. Please.
1: It's not mixed up. He has brought clarity.
0: Not even to look at them.
1: No, man. You need him to bring clarity.
2: I wasn't too happy about it either, you know, but you have to do something sometime.
0: Well, I tell you, you're one of the persons who I just admire all along as a civil servant. I just tell myself, I just love this man or his honesty. And I said, when I heard your name called that you'll be heading it, I said, you know, there can't be no honesty among thieves, you know, and that people like you must never to get involved in any form where there is this kind of behavior. Can you imagine?
1: Hold on. I'm going to stop you right there, because that's a discussion we had before the program, this whole thing about not getting involved. And I'm glad you said it. Because that part of the problem I think we have in the society is that people who know better are not getting involved.
0: Well,
1: so kudos to Mr. Mitchell, who has made ton loads of money out of law already and can sit back and relax for the rest of his life, but still has made himself available to give public service in this regard.
0: I said to you,
1: and people like you, it sounds like you are the sort of person who needs to get involved. So we can't hold back. We have to step forward.
0: You know, I said this to you, my learned friend, is that, you know, sometimes we have to be separated, you know. The Bible said that be separated and come from among them. Sometimes is that it don't work. The last thing that you have is your good name to defend.
2: can I respond to you? I'm going to tell you a little story quickly.

The story. Yes, in the years before Sodom was destroyed by the Lord, a gentleman came into Sodom, an old man, and he cried out and he warned the people of Sodom and he spoke.

0: your good name to defend.
1: Can I respond to you? I'll go and tell you a little story, a quick little story.
0: Yes,
1: in the years before Sodom was destroyed by the Lord, a gentleman came into Sodom, an old man, and he cried out and he warned the people of Sodom and he spoke.

0: God called no one said, build me an ark. And no one said, why God? He said, because I thought that the earth is corrupt and full of violence, and I need to destroy mankind because of their corruption. Have a good and
1: all right. Night. All right, my brother. Thank you very much. All the okay. best to you. All right, listeners, reminding you of the numbers so you can call and share. 876-926-7615. 876-926-8631. 876-926-2178 or 888-991-2080. You may send a WhatsApp to 876-553-7262.

0: Prime Minister.
1: How you going so far? We're dealing with you. Yeah, but how you going to Parliament? And we are at University Hospital at West Indies. You jump over a whole heap of layers to get to Parliament, man. Listen. I have sent an invitation to the Honorable Speaker of the House and the President of the Senate to join me on this program, hopefully next month. At that point, Milton, I want you to listen and call in if and when they come, and we can talk about Parliament. But now, we're talking about the University Hospital at West Indies. So what do you have to say about that?
0: I am saying, sir, it is one of many powerful in this sector.
1: All right. Thank you very much for that, my brother Milton.
0: We don't correct Parliament.
1: All right.
0: Parliament become the true representatives of the people.
1: Got you.
0: See you more, sir.
1: All the best to you, my brother. Thank you.
0: You're welcome.
1: All right. Hello, good evening.
2: Hello, good night.
1: Good evening, my brother. How are you?
2: Not too bad. Andrea, could I get you to speak to you offline, please?
1: All right. You can give Donovan your particulars, and I will try and see if I can link you.
2: Yeah,
1: all right. Okay. So hold for me. Yeah, hold for me, and he'll take your particulars. All right?
2: Okay.
1: Yeah. All right. Good. Hello, good evening.
3: Hello, good night.
1: Good evening.
3: Dear, evening, sir, evening, panel.
1: How are you doing, my brother, East Central? Yeah, what do you have to say about this now? I want to hear your view. I know that you are a serious man on these issues.
3: There was 14 contracts awarded by the Ministry of Health, but when you drill down further, you can see that the Ministry of Finance Procurement Circle will say that this contract was a breach of the financial... Ministry of Financial Circle,
1: Financial Administration and Audit Act.
3: Number 27.
1: Circular. So,
3: circular number 27. How would you respond to that, panel?
1: The fact that there are breaches of the ministry's circulars. Right. 14 contracts which were given to the University Hospital.
3: Yeah.
4: Well,
1: Mitchell?
4: What the committee has asked for is that the compliance unit of the ministry and the sanctions that are provided for under the PBMA and the FAA be applied, so that those persons who were responsible for those breaches should be sanctioned either by the application of fines, which are permitted under those legislations, or by the process of recovery of the funds that were lost from them. Now, I am given to understand that process is in train, and that is a purview of the board of the University Hospital. And I just want to mention, I take the opportunity to say that when the CEO, the incumbent CEO, went off on administrative leave, a gentleman named Eric Hossein was appointed to act, and that gentleman voluntarily, freely, without pay, acted for 6 months and has instituted many, many, many improvements and changes, which you will hear about from the board. It's not my responsibility to say it, but many of those procurement issues and deficiencies have been corrected. And I want to publicly congratulate that man for his public service to this country.
1: We owe him a debt of gratitude, Mr. Eric Hossein, former president of Guardian Life Limited and Guardian Holdings Limited. Certainly well done, Mr. Eric Hossein. We thank you for that. And as you said, voluntarily, many people didn't realize that. All right, caller, thank you. Yeah. Sorry, go ahead. You had something else, East Central?
3: Yes, sir. One of the things where I see come out with you when they're at a giant select meeting is when there was some contract who are, let me see how I'm going to put it now. There was some paper that had signed, and then after the person leave, they were still using the papers even when they should be using those papers.
1: Yes. The former CEO said that. He left and other people were still using it. Yes. What are you saying about that? East Central?
3: Yes, sir.
1: Yes, so what are you saying about that?
3: Oh, we get answers by when people write up documents are no longer in the system and the documents continue to

0: years after the people them has resigned out of the system.
1: True. Yes, yes, Mr. Mitchell.
2: The only point I'd like to make is that my signature is my possession. My signature is like a valuable item, and I should be careful where I leave it. Right? Don't go around signing blank documents. It's not a proper procedure. Okay? So that I'm not going to pass judgment because I don't know the specific set of facts. But what I would say is that proper governance and proper administration should require that no authority or no person in authority puts his signature on a piece of paper which does not have any writing above it and leaves it anywhere. We must all protect our reputation and our integrity.
1: All right, East Central, have to leave it there. You hear my brother? Thanks again, as always. Appreciate it. Mr. Mitchell, you wanted to say a quick point about the board and something that you understand they're going to be doing next week.
2: So what I wanted to say was that one of the commitments that our committee extracted in terms of the job that we were given was that there would be reporting by the board to the Ministry of Health on a monthly basis, to the Parliament, and therefore to the public on a quarterly basis. As part of that process, it is my understanding that the board of the University Hospital will be giving a press conference within the next 10 days and will, in that press conference, detail the improvements that have been made and the remedies that have been applied to many of these breaches, not all, because this is going to take a long time. You cannot fix at 4 o'clock what has gone wrong from the morning. So I think the public should look out for that press conference, be aware of it, and I think this should be an issue that is kept in the public.

0: should look out for that press conference, be aware of it. And I think this should be an issue that is kept in the public eye.
1: I think having read Mr. Mitchell's report, I do feel good in terms of what we see in terms of the recommendations. But we, as Jamaicans, we have to be more involved. We have to be more aware. I know we're busy focusing on our day-to-day lives and trying to live and trying to get back, and I completely understand it. But I think for this one, if nothing is done, it will continue to erode the confidence, or the lack of the confidence that the public has, and the accountability is very, very low. We have little to no confidence in government. And I think if nothing is done, that will continue. I mean, corruption is expensive. When you look at what is happening in our hospitals, lack of supplies, lack of resources, all of this is impacted. So I think this is something that we need to focus on for the next, until it's resolved.
2: All right. Thank you very much. We have to leave it there, listeners. I want to thank Mr. Howard Mitchell and Ms. Deirdre Nicol, attorneys at law. Thanks also to technical operator Donovan Dacres. I'm your host, Andre Earl. We're looking at UHWI procurement on life support. Please join me again next week for much more on balancing justice. Until then, you have a great evening.
3: Thank you so much, Andre Earl KC there with Balance.

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2: Good evening, I'm Deidrean Gordon with the latest Radio Jamaica news. The government has confirmed a story first reported by the Gleaner that it is in negotiations with the Trump administration to accept non-Jamaican nationals arrested by the U.S. government as part of its massive immigration crackdown. More in this report from Halshane Burke.
3: In a statement this afternoon, Minister of National Security Dr. Horace Chang confirmed that Jamaica has an agreement to accept third country nationals from the United States. The U.S. government has been urging a number of countries to accept immigrants who are in the country illegally and some convicted for serious crimes. A number of countries have rejected the offer by the Trump administration. But in his statement, Dr. Chang sought to assure the public that the safety and security of Jamaica and its people, as well as our obligations under international law, have guided every step of the discussions on the Memorandum of Understanding between Jamaica and the U.S. government. According to Dr. Chang, the individuals who are scheduled to be transferred under the agreement are not being brought to Jamaica as permanent migrants. He argued that foreign nationals are being facilitated through a structured process to transit through Jamaica to a third territory, including return to their home countries. Jamaica is not opening its borders for an uncontrolled migration program. The MOU, he said, is the outcome of negotiations between two sovereign partners, adding that it was not an automatic acceptance of any proposal by the Americans. He said Jamaica's technical teams engaged in detailed discussions with their U.S. counterparts to ensure that the framework included the necessary safeguards and protections for Jamaica. Dr. Chang stressed that at no point did Jamaica compromise its sovereignty or ignore its duty to the Jamaican people. It also does not create an automatic obligation for Jamaica to accept any individual, and either country retains the ability to terminate the arrangement. Importantly, there will be no transfers until both countries have agreed on the required operational procedures for orderly implementation. Jamaica will retain the authority to reject any individual proposed for transfer on any flight. Prior health screening, identity verification, and criminal record checks and clearance from the National Intelligence Bureau will be key requirements before any individual is considered for acceptance, according to the security minister. Dr. Chang is making it clear that individuals with criminal antecedents will not be accepted under this arrangement, as Jamaica's security considerations remain paramount. Under the agreement, 25 individuals will be transferred to Jamaica every 2 weeks, but this is subject to important operational safeguard. Where the number of individuals pending transfer or remaining in Jamaica exceeds a threshold of 10 people, the process will be paused until conditions are reviewed and normalized. This is to ensure that there is no more than 10 TCNs remaining in Jamaica within any 30-day window. The government has also insisted that all actions under this arrangement comply with the domestic laws of both countries and applicable international obligations, including respect for human rights. The security minister said lessons were taken from similar arrangements entered into by countries where terms were tailored based on individual national circumstances, laws, and security considerations. Halshane Burke, Radio Jamaica News.
2: Now, Dr. Chang is denying that Jamaica has agreed to accept 10,000 non-Jamaican nationals arrested by the U.S. government.
4: What we're discussing and what I have agreed to is this whole question of third country nationals that may have to transition to Jamaica. The numbers are small. They have negotiated a number of countries in the Caribbean, Costa Rica, Panama, Belize, St. Kitts, Antigua, and others. And the essence is that those who are going into the United States as illegal immigrants, before they stay there to appeal for asylum, they would send them to a third country where they'll be sent on to their home country afterwards. The numbers in St. Kitts was like 5. We're looking maybe. The numbers involved will be under 50 per fortnight, and they are designed with United Nations International Organization for Migration, who works with the country, so they will be sent onto their own country. It's a transitional moment for a small number of

0: migrants.
1: National Security Minister Dr. Horace Tang. Now, Jamaica's decision to accept the TCNs from Washington is under scrutiny, with concerns being raised about sovereignty and what the country is getting in return. Independent defense analyst based in Trinidad and Tobago, Dr. Sanjay Badri Maharaj, contends that the public must know the full terms of the agreement, including but not limited to cost, duration, and repatriation arrangements.
2: Anybody coming needs to know what the conditions are, what their rights are, what their terms are. And Jamaicans need to know who is going to bear the costs of this and what is it supposed to be. And please, let us not kid ourselves with this word temporary. Everything that seems to be temporary to start with becomes permanent somehow. And if it is that the United States is holding, at least if I understand what you've said correctly, is it, you know, to preserve the integrity of security arrangements with the United States? Is the United States holding Jamaica hostage in some way, shape, or form with respect to this? If so, why? It is in, the United States has gotten a great deal of benefit out of security cooperation with Jamaica. Why would they want to end it over this? And if they are intent on doing so, well, that's a red flag immediately.
1: He says on the surface, there seems to be no benefit for Jamaica. Dr. Maharaj says this could set a dangerous precedent that could lead to greater obligations in the future.
2: If a flood of Cubans enter the United States could very well deport the lot of them to Jamaica if Cuba is deemed in such chaos that they needed to leave. What about Haitians fleeing to the United States now being deported to Jamaica rather than Haiti?

0: into the controversial case. The 45-year-old woman was shot on May 17 during an altercation with the police personnel who were responding to a protest. That is the latest news on Radio Jamaica. I'm Deidrean Gordon. Good evening.
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1: All right, don't forget, we got Showers of Pentecost coming up at the bottom of the hour. Let me say good evening and welcome to those just joining us right here on the 94. This is the Nightcap for yet another Tuesday, the 16th of June, and we do hope that you had a fantastic day today. For those on the job, we say top of the evening to you. For those heading home, for those who made it home safely, and for those who are simply just cooling out. You know what I mean? Traveling, whether you're on the highways or byways right now, go easy. We urge you to keep your speed in check and just take your time and get to where you're going safely. Got some great music to keep it down to that time, so let's go with this one. This is the man himself, Benjamin Nelson, better known Benny E. King, one called Music Trance for you right now.

0: Flying for the One, Anthony Cruz, as we take it down to the break one more time. Another big time classic. The one by Peebo and Roberto Flack, indeed. Yeah. The late Peebo Price. This is Radio Jamaica at 15 and a half minutes past 11 o'clock. Heading to the break. We're coming back with the final set to close out yet another day.
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Oh, yes, indeed. And that's where we're going to pull the curtain down for yet another day, Tuesday, the 16th of the month, June, as we look towards day number 17, just around the corner. Don't forget to give thanks to the Father for today. And when you wake in the morning, you give him thanks again as you look forward to step on out to do what you got to do, what you need to do, and what you have to do. Ask him to guide your step as you go, help you get through your day and to get things in place for the entire day's proceedings. You know what I mean? Take care and get you back home safely. We'll see you back here tomorrow evening inside the Nightcaps version of it. We're talking about the drive. Well, the drive time. We got a new program also happening tomorrow. That's what? Yes. What? Aging Well? I think so. Yep. And so we're looking forward to that with Black Ellis. And so you take good care. I'm going to step on out of here and make way for the Diaspora family to take things over for you all the way up to the 4:30 tomorrow morning. So we leave you with this one as always.

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1: 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Here's your host, Markland Action Edwards. The voice of the diaspora.

Thank you. Ilangoli Rai.

And of course, we say good morning, listeners. Of course, the Mentor Band out of Montego Bay signaled the start of the opening, the ceremonial opening of the 11th Annual Jamaica Diaspora Conference happening right here in Montego Bay on a Tuesday. Yes, that was yesterday, Tuesday, June 16th, over there at the Montego Bay Convention Center. They gave us a medley of our favorite folk songs from Linstead Market to Manuel Road, and then of course that vibrant Chichi Bodor. And listeners, I want to let you know that it was an awesome day over there in Montego Bay. Of course, Jamaican family members, partners, friends, and just members of the diaspora, they converged inside the Montego Bay Convention Center in St. James for a very vibrant start of day two. The proceedings were guided by our very own Debbie Bissoun. And of course, we had the flag ceremony, a vibrant visual tribute to the global presence of the Jamaican diaspora. There was the national anthem and pledge, moments of shared reflection to unite citizens at home and abroad. Of course, we do nothing without asking the Lord's presence. So we did have prayer from Dr. Richard Daly, pastor of the Brixton Seventh-day Adventist Church in the UK. And followed by that, there was also cultural presentations from the Montego Bay High School. There was the official declaration. The conference was officially declared open, you know, by our Prime Minister. And listeners, the speakers, they came one behind the other, just renewing the call for partnership for us to build back Jamaica and even build back much stronger. So right after this break, we come back and I'll give you an idea as to just all the speakers who came to the podium and delivered a message of hope, resilience, and of course goodwill for Jamaica, land we love. And those who were in attendance and those who are listening, viewing it virtually, were all amazed. And of course, all were impressed by the various presentation and the various speakers.

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Of course, listeners, so far I know for sure that you can say you were there. You're really enjoying the ceremonial opening of the 11th Biannual Jamaica Diaspora Conference 2026 that took place yesterday inside the Montego Bay Convention Center. Of course, after all the anthem and the prayer and everything, we went right into remarks, and the first person up on the podium was the Honorable Earl Jarrett, Conference Chair and CEO of the Jamaica National Group. He welcomed the attendees on behalf of the legacy partners to support home island growth. Up next, we also heard from the Honorable Orlando Terrylong, MP, JP, and Minister of State in the Minister of Foreign Affairs and Foreign Trade. He outlined the aim of the diaspora as it relates to engagement and youth leadership. Up next was our very own opposition leader, Mr. Mark Golding, who also encouraged the government to do whatever they're doing quickly so that they can rebuild the lives of those who were affected by Hurricane

0: Melissa, those, especially those in the western side of the island. We also heard from the Honorable Senator Camilla Johnson Smith, and of course her ministry spearheaded this conference in the Ministry of Foreign Affairs and Foreign Trade. She highlighted how we can turn global goodwill into useful local projects. And of course, she also had the pleasure and privilege to introduce the keynote speaker, who was Dr. the Most Honorable Andrew Holness, MP and Prime Minister of Jamaica. He delivered a very powerful message. Primary address was to focus on national recovery and strategic partnership. He also spoke about a cultural revolution that is needed in this day and age, and also spoke to the speed that we run in Jamaica and the speed that we need to adapt as it relates to doing business in Jamaica, land we love. So listeners, as you sit back, as you relax this morning, wherever you are in the diaspora, wherever, even if you're at home in Jamaica, I encourage you at this time to listen to the various speakers who gave remarks at the ceremonial opening of the 11th Jamaica Diaspora Conference in Montego Bay.
1: Our next speaker is not only one of the most respected business leaders as CEO of the Jamaica National Group, who has made a commitment to this conference as legacy partners, but through a leadership marked by integrity, vision, and purpose, serves as this year's conference chair. Ladies and gentlemen, please welcome the Honorable Earl Jarrett, OJCD, JP.
2: Good morning, Paul. Bishop the Honorable Conrad Pitkin, Custos Rotolium of the Parish of St. James, Dr. the Most Honorable Andrew Holness, Prime Minister of Jamaica, Mr. Mark Golding, Leader of the Opposition, Diaspora Conference Host Ministers, Senator the Honorable Camilla Johnson Smith, and Honorable Orlando Terlong, Minister of State in the Ministry of Foreign Affairs and Foreign Trade, members of the House of Parliament, members of the Diplomatic Corps, conference sponsors and attendees. It's a real pleasure to be here this morning and to welcome you to this Diaspora Conference. It is a really impressive gathering that I'm looking at here. So many persons from all over the world who have come together in the interest of Jamaica. Yesterday we opened the conference with over 1,000 persons in attendance, the majority of whom traveled from faraway places to be here in Jamaica. With this number in attendance, the conference was oversubscribed. The level of attendance and the importance attached to this Jamaica Diaspora Conference sends a loud message, a loud and clear message to the world that Jamaica's diaspora is committed to the development of our country. This event can be called the Jamaica Day of Pentecost, where Jamaicans are coming together from more than 15 countries, have gathered in one place in freedom to speak to each other with one language of love and affinity. This is an apt demonstration of the fact that Jamaicans at home and abroad are proud of our strong heritage, and we stand united in raising the flag of Jamaica high for all to see. The conference is a gathering that is focused on the possibilities for Jamaica. The network of Jamaicans is strong and getting even stronger through this event. Yesterday, it was good to see old friends being rekindled and new business opportunities being birthed. Once again, the conference has a feature called the Jamaica Marketplace, where persons can engage with government agencies, private sector businesses, civil society organizations, and charities. The number of exhibitors in the marketplace amounted to 80 entities, with persons accessing financing opportunities

and it was interesting to see the display of the innovation and skills being displayed by our students from our universities. They were at a world-class level. It is anticipated that the exposure that they would have received yesterday and today and tomorrow will certainly put them in a place where they can achieve the capital that is required for them to grow and to move outside of Jamaica with their innovations. That capital is not just financial capital, but also intellectual capital. As I know in this room, the amount of brain power that I'm looking at can certainly help these young people to move to the next level. The conference has validated the fact that there's a great value in convening around a common cause, and in our case, that cause is Jamaica. It was also good to be reminded of the exceptional contribution of Jamaicans who are making a positive impact beyond our shores. The Governor General's Achievement Awards Diaspora Presentation Ceremony recognized 7 persons from the United States, the United Kingdom, Canada, and this year, China and France. As the aim is to recognize Jamaicans who are residents of the non-traditional diaspora countries who are making a positive contribution in their host country while contributing to Jamaica's development. As you may know, this conference had its origins dating back to 2003 at what I would call the Mona School of Business Symposium, when on the diaspora, the outcome of that meeting was the stage of the first conference in 2004. The objective of the government of the day was to formalize the relationship between the Jamaican community abroad and the Jamaicans here and the associations that Jamaicans created abroad. I would declare that the original intention and targets have been achieved and in many ways have been exceeded. The conference provides an opportunity for dialogue, as today information is readily available overseas. Many times I've been informed about what's happening here in Jamaica by you, the members of the diaspora, who seem to get the news first. The penetration of the communications technology has certainly made a big difference, and the use of the internet in connecting us on a daily basis. So information now moves at the speed of light, and so anything happens here is immediately known abroad. It is therefore of great importance that we have a dialogue in these sessions to facilitate new discoveries. This conference provides a pathway for effective dialogue for the advancement of Jamaica and its citizens. It's not about a one-way flow of information, it's two ways, where we're going to have a conversation as to how Jamaica should develop over time. Your journey began with a massive migration of West Indians in 1948 on the German registered ship, the Windrush, which sailed from the Caribbean to the United Kingdom and docked at a port called Tillsbury. And subsequently in the 1960s and 70s, we had Jamaicans migrating to the United States and to Canada and elsewhere around the world. The journey was not easy, and we don't take it for granted that it was easy at all. As you and your family withdrew your savings in the building societies to fund the passage to go to England and elsewhere. That was a great sacrifice that was made by you and your own families. We all look forward to receiving those blue airmail envelopes expressing love and loneliness whilst not disclosing the challenges that you faced in a new land. However, through it all, you took advantage of the opportunities for advancement through education, entrepreneurship, and now it's time for the return, physically, financially, and philanthropically. Therefore, we welcome you to this dialogue, facilitated and funded by the government of Jamaica

private sector, and you, the diaspora, through your participation. I quote from Jimmy Cliff, where he did a song called, which was the soundtrack for The Harder They Come, where the lyrics went something like this: "You can get it if you really want." Again, I won't sing. "You can get it if you really want. You can get it if you really want. But you must try, try, try, and try.

0: pleased by your response to the conference this year in this room and for those joining us online. Please welcome the Honorable Alando Terelong, our Minister of State in the Ministry of Foreign Affairs and Foreign Trade.
1: Bishop, the Honorable Conrad Pitkin, Custos Rotulorum for the Parish of St. James, representing St. James and the Governor General. Dr. the Most Honorable Andrew Holness, Prime Minister of Jamaica and Speaker of the House, the Honorable Juliet Holness. Senator, the Honorable Kamina Johnson-Smith, Minister of Foreign Affairs and Foreign Trade, other colleague ministers present. Mr. Mark Golding, Leader of the Opposition, Ambassador Sheila Seeley Monteith, Permanent Secretary and Head of the Jamaican Foreign Service at the Ministry of Foreign Affairs and Foreign Trade, legacy partners, including our conference chair, the Honorable Earl Jarrett, Sir Frank James, Sir Courtney Campbell, heads of Jamaica's diplomatic and consular corps, members of the diplomatic corps present here with us today, Consular Richard Vernon, Mayor, who was here, Dr. Kevin Brown, President of UTEC and former UK North elected member of the Jamaica Diaspora Council and our program chair, esteemed guests and panelists, members of the diaspora, including members of the Global Jamaica Diaspora and the Global Jamaica Diaspora Youth Forum, Ms. Shan Reed, our conference project manager, Ms. Maureen James, head of the Montego Bay Convention Center, other members and representatives of governments, private sector, academia, civil society, and international partners, members of the media, friends of Jamaica, Jamaicans one and all, who have traveled from 14 different countries to join us today. Buenos dias y bienvenido a Jamaica. Ni hao, zai sang shao hao. Guten morning. Bonjour tout le monde. Bienvenue à la Jamaica. Me ma wo akiye. Good morning. It is with heartfelt gratitude and genuine satisfaction that I address you today. I am indeed humbled by the breadth of support which the 11th Biennial Jamaica Diaspora Conference has generated, and I express my sincere appreciation to all of you who have contributed to making this event a reality. Indeed, the moment we have so diligently worked towards has arrived. We now stand at the threshold of what promises to be one of the most impactful diaspora conferences in our nation's history. To think that just 3 months ago, some questioned whether we could succeed in having a conference such as this with geopolitical turmoil, immigration issues, 2 major wars, increase in oil prices, travel difficulties, and other issues. And we at the Ministry of Foreign Affairs and Foreign Trade said we will persist with our conference because our Jamaicans will always rally around the black, green, and gold. The 11th Biennial Jamaica Conference represents a significant milestone that signals both continuity and renewal. At this defining juncture, we are called to embrace the opportunities before us and an unfolding horizon of shared purpose, collaboration, and boundless possibility. It is with great pleasure that I warmly welcome all delegates, partners, and participants to this opening ceremony and invite you to engage fully in enriching exchanges that lie ahead. The time to engage, innovate, and elevate our collective aspirations is now. As I reflect on the journey that has brought us together, spanning our global launch and vibrant town hall meetings held both in person and virtually across the United Kingdom, Canada, the United States, Africa, continental Europe, Latin America, and the Caribbean, complemented by extensive promotional and outreach efforts, I am truly gratified by the remarkable outcome we now witness. These initiatives have established a firm foundation for what promises to be a transformative week and reaffirm our shared vision for

Jamaica's future. Their enthusiasm and dedication exhibited throughout this period have culminated in this significant moment. Since April, we have built and sustained momentum, creating a platform for substantive engagement, constructive dialogue, and renewed collaboration in advancing Jamaica's development aspirations. Distinguished ladies and gentlemen, this year's conference assumes particular significance in the aftermath of Hurricane Melissa as we gather under the timely theme, Diaspora Partnerships, Rebuilding a More Resilient Jamaica. In an era defined by uncertainty, rapid change, and emerging opportunities, our unity and collective vision have never been more important. We gather, therefore, to deepen connections, foster collaboration, and build a Jamaica that is stronger, more innovative, more sustainable, and more inclusive. The Jamaican story has never been confined to the shores of this island. It lives in Toronto. It breathes in London. It dances in New York, Miami, Panama City, Johannesburg, and countless other communities across the world where Jamaicans continue to excel while carrying Jamaica in their hearts as true ambassadors of our nation. Though separated by oceans and borders, we remain one people, one family, and one nation, united by our heritage, shared values, and shared commitment to Jamaica's advancement. Last year alone, remittance inflows exceeded $3 billion. But the true value of our diaspora extends far beyond financial contributions. It is reflected in the shared expertise, the businesses established, the students mentored, the communities supported, and the global reputation strengthened by Jamaicans across the world. Every success achieved by a Jamaican abroad contributes to the story of Jamaica's resilience, excellence, and global influence enshrined in the motto, "We little but we talawa." Whether responding in times of crisis, supporting communities in the aftermath of natural disasters, mentoring young persons, investing in businesses, and promoting brand Jamaica as a destination for trade and investment, you, the members of our diaspora, have consistently demonstrated an unwavering commitment to our country's advancement. Guided by our recently concluded implementation plan, monitoring and evaluation framework developed to support national diaspora policy, the prospects for a coordinated and strategic approach to diaspora engagement have never been more promising. Through purposeful collaboration amongst government ministries, departments, and agencies, the private sector, academia, civil society, and our diaspora communities, we have achieved meaningful progress, as is evident by your presence today. These accomplishments provide the confidence that together we can unlock new opportunities for sustainable growth, national resilience, and deeper diaspora homeland partnerships. Over the course of this conference, we will examine practical strategies to equip Jamaica for future challenges. We will explore opportunities to strengthen disaster preparedness, enhance food security, building more resilient communities, improving health outcomes, and expanding opportunities for economic growth and investment. Distinguished ladies and gentlemen, innovation must remain at the center of our national development strategy. This conference provides a platform to explore new ideas, technologies, and partnerships that can accelerate Jamaica's progress. Notably, we are introducing advanced technologies, including the AI TICS Connect platform and the NFC RFID-enabled wristbands to facilitate seamless networking, business engagement, and enhanced experience for delegates, sponsors, and exhibitors. These innovations reflect Jamaica's readiness to embrace future and leverage technology as a catalyst for development. Our robust program will examine critical areas,
including

0: investment opportunities, entrepreneurship, social impact and volunteerism, youth engagement, disaster recovery and reconstruction, education, agriculture, infrastructure, and economic resilience. The discussions that emerge over the coming days will help shape policies, partnerships, and initiatives that can and will deliver tangible benefits for Jamaicans at home and abroad. I am particularly pleased to highlight the inaugural Day of Empowerment and emphasize on the support for local entrepreneurs and businesses that this will achieve. These initiatives demonstrate our commitment across the diaspora to ensure that we look out for our fellow Jamaicans. Over the coming days, I encourage you, therefore, to participate actively, share your expertise openly, and enjoy meaningful cooperation with your fellow delegates. Let us harness the power of our collective wisdom and experience to strengthen Jamaica's resilience and unlock new opportunities for national development. In closing, I am confident that the connections established and insights shared during this conference will leave a lasting and positive impact on our nations and our people. As Minister with responsibility for Diaspora Affairs, I remain deeply encouraged by the unwavering commitment of the Government of Jamaica under the leadership of Dr. the Most Honorable Prime Minister Andrew Holness to strengthening engagement with our diaspora communities across the globe. Through deliberate policy action, expanded consultation mechanisms, and sustained partnership building efforts, we continue to create new avenues for Jamaicans overseas to contribute to national development and share meaningfully in Jamaica's progress. The success of this conference is itself a testament to the shared commitment that together we will work towards achieving the brightest future for all Jamaicans. I want to wish you all a happy Diaspora Day and a most successful conference. I thank you.
1: And we say thank you, Honourable Minister. Ladies and gentlemen, one more time, please, for the Honourable Lando Terrellon, our Minister of State in the Ministry of Foreign Affairs and Foreign Trade. Now, we must apologize for the arrow in print on your program. It has an omission of our next speaker, but the correct version is in our official magazine. Democracy thrives when there is collective commitment to national development and a shared vision for progress. And today we are grateful to have Jamaica's opposition leader and Member of Parliament, Mr. Mark Golding, who will now bring his remarks. Please make him welcome.
2: Thank you very much, Madam Master of Ceremonies. Overlooked but not forgotten, I'm grateful. Custis Peterkin, representing the GG, PM Holness, Mrs. Holness, other members of Cabinet, members of Parliament, councillors, distinguished ladies and gentlemen, it's indeed a pleasure to stand here 7 to 8 months after that terrible hurricane that hit Jamaica and see all these faces who have come home to be part of this 11th biennial conference. The room is full and the vibe is good, and I'm very happy to be part of it. This, as has been said, this trend, this tradition now of biennial conferences to bring us as Jamaicans from all over the globe here to share ideas, share experiences, and contribute to our nation's development began with the first of these conferences back in 2004. And I want to take this opportunity just to acknowledge my former colleague, former Senator Delano Franklin, who had such a critical role in those early days in making this happen. It's good to acknowledge him at this time. I dare say there may be persons in attendance who were at the very first biennial conference. I see a couple hands acknowledging that. Enough respect for being here still. It has been said many times and in many different ways, but the reality is that Jamaica and the Jamaican family, we are a global people, and our country is blessed with this large reservoir of talent, of resources, of persons with a strong emotional connection to YAD that we call the diaspora. Yes, you are the most important source of Jamaica's foreign exchange supply, with higher net foreign exchange earnings than any other source. And not only are you a source of foreign exchange, but you are de facto the most important social safety net that keeps Jamaica and Jamaican society on an even keel. So we must never take your efforts for granted. And the fact that you are here today indicates that you wish to be part of the national development of Jamaica. And it is for us as leaders to find and create opportunities for you to play your part to the fullest in national development. I know, for example, that public boards would benefit by your participation, and I would encourage mechanisms to be established to facilitate your presence and participation on public boards in the country. There are over 100 of them, and they cover a wide array of very important activities. This is where you can contribute to the governance of the nation without the need for any new legislative arrangements and so on. We're meeting at a time when, as was said in the opening prayer, we are still feeling the residue of Hurricane Melissa. And I think it's very important, even in these pristine and magnificent surroundings here, that we do not forget or overlook that for many, many Jamaicans, they are still finding life incredibly difficult since October 28, 2025. We have reports of schools where children are not attending in high numbers, small businesses and other business people struggling to get back on their feet, and many people still living under tarpaulins in parts of Westmoreland, St. Elizabeth, Hanover, even southern St. James, and so on, Trelawney, bits, parts of St. Anne. So what I would say is, even as we draw inspiration from that disaster and seek to reset our efforts to drive the economy forward and achieve the elusive levels of sustained economic growth that we need to generate wealth for our people and achieve our hopes and dreams, our priorities must be to restore the lives and livelihoods of those who are still suffering from that hurricane. And I urge the government, whether it be through NARA or whatever mechanisms are being put in place, prioritize the restoration of broken lives. Let those people get back on their feet so they can make their contribution to national development. Ladies and gentlemen, I'm not here to speak for long. I just wanted to pay my part in acknowledging your presence, thanking you for coming, and saying, God bless Jamaica, land we love, the greatest little country in the world. One love.
1: Thank Mr. Golding for bringing his remarks. Ladies and gentlemen, put your hands together once more for our opposition leader. And our next speaker has been a principal architect of Jamaica's engagement with its diaspora communities across the globe. Undoubtedly, we have strengthened Jamaica's international relationships, expanded opportunities for global partnerships, and ensured that diaspora voices remain integral to our national development. Please welcome our minister stewarding those missions, Senator the Honorable Kamina Johnson-Smith, JP, Minister of Foreign Affairs and Foreign Trade, who will also introduce our keynote speaker. Dr. the Most Honorable Andrew Holness, our Prime Minister of Jamaica. Please make our Honorable Minister welcome.
3: Conference, you know that I have to do my officialdom, right? But I know you always give me grace. So I'm going to greet Bishop Conrad Pitkin. I'm going to greet the Most Honorable Andrew Holness and the Most Honorable Juliet Holness. I'm going to greet Mr. Golding, Leader of the Opposition, DPM, and other members of the Cabinet, Minister Terry Long, and other members of Parliament, parliamentarians who are here with us today. I hope you will get a chance to engage with them directly. Please, when you see them and you recognize them, introduce yourself, engage with them, because they are here to be with you. P.S. Seeley Monteith, Head of the Foreign Service, and I think Prime Minister, the entire P.S. Board is here. We welcome you, the Honorable Earl Jarrett, Mr. Frank James, Mr. Courtney Campbell, our legacy partners who are here with us, members of the Diplomatic Corps, members of Jamaica's Heads of Mission, overseas Heads of Consular Posts, Dr. Kevin Brown, our conference program coordinator, president of the UTEC of Jamaica Diasporan, who has graduated to returning resident. I always have to make that point. Senior government officials, esteemed guests and panelists, members of the Jamaican family, members of the diaspora, members of the Global Jamaica Diaspora Council, members of the Jamaica Diaspora Youth Council, members of all the Jamaican associations overseas who are here represented in leadership and membership, good morning to you. It is a pleasure to be with you this morning, a tremendous pleasure to extend a warm welcome to this 11th Biennial Jamaica Diaspora Conference. Welcome home to those of you who have never missed a conference. Welcome home to all of the newbies and the first timers. Welcome to everyone in between. I know you have already ignited, reignited, and been embraced by the very special vibes that you experience when you come home. This is why you come. This is why you remain connected. Because we know that there is nowhere like home, or nowhere no better than. Love it, love it, love it. The government of Jamaica, with our foreign ministry team right in the middle, continues to deepen engagement with you, our diaspora. We work hard with our partners and indeed with our diaspora teams to ensure that we are able to host a successful 11th Biennial Jamaica Diaspora Conference, which is not an end result in itself. It's not the success in itself, but it is such a critical part of our engagement and our projection of the work to be done. Prime Minister, as host of conference, I need to formally report a challenge to you. The Custos is aware, the Mayor is aware, Minister Bartlett has taken good note. For the first time ever in the more than two decades of conference, sir, we are oversubscribed. We have packed the Montego Bay Convention Center to capacity and beyond. Both hotels and Airbnb are celebrating, and we are celebrating togetherness together. It is indeed one of the right challenges to have. But on a serious note, we are widening and deepening engagement, so this is the right kind of challenge, but we sincerely regret that we weren't able to accommodate everyone in person. And on that note, I want to expressly acknowledge and welcome everyone who is joining us online, whether you're here just for this event or for the virtual experience. We love that you're with us every step of the way. But as we welcome everyone, I want to ask you all, ladies and gentlemen, if you could just join me in reflection for a quiet moment on those who would usually be with us, but who are not with us today. And in particular, I want you to send up a small prayer for our dearly departed Alcyon Wilson, former Consul General of New York, of Jamaica at New York, who we know would have been in the heart of everything today. So I know you are managing my time, Debbie, but I'm just asking for a few seconds, just a few, for us to spare a thought.

0: God and a quiet prayer. May her soul rest in peace. We miss her still. Ladies and gentlemen, your participation in this conference comes at a critical time, as we have all heard. Since our conference in 2024, Jamaica has been seriously impacted by named and unnamed storms, but most recently by Beryl and Melissa. They've impacted people at a personal, community, and national levels. And I know that's why we've all agreed that the theme is so timely, and it's why we have such an incredible day of service that's planned. So I want to say to the Leader of the Opposition that if he has a look at the program and if he visits our desk to the right, he's going to encounter the most incredible projects, a record 21 projects for day of service, all of which are going to be conducted in the parishes most impacted by Melissa. We thank you, we bless you all who have come with your tools, with your medicine, with your hearts in service to make a difference every day. This is how, Prime Minister, the diaspora not only comes to the space to be present, but they come to serve. And we thank you. Conference, we know that this is the greatest opportunity, which we have every 2 years, to reflect on where we are in Jamaica, not where we think we are, to get the facts, to share perspectives, and to make sure that we exchange views on the best way to achieve the future for Jamaica that all of us want to see. To this end, the program has been quite broad in a spectrum reflective of your views and your perspectives, your priorities. In this context, we know that it is important for us to promote and ensure that we hold productive discussions and provide a forum for all the voices of various societal actors to be heard. I want to express special appreciation to Dr. Brown and to the Conference Secretariat, and indeed to Minister Terry Long, to our legacy partners, our newer and new partners, the Calvary Baptist Church family, to all our moderators, speakers, and panelists who are going to participate and who have participated as a voluntary labor of love and service to country. We are blessed to have you. We are blessed to take your perspectives on board. We are blessed to have the benefit of your wisdom and expertise. And yes, conference, you will have more Q&A time today. My team and I at the Foreign Ministry are committed to listening and engaging in a spirit of unity, inclusion, and collaboration as partners. Let's continue the work at hand as I go to my next task, which is to tell you that our keynote speaker is the current captain of the Ship of State. And after 10 years of steering the country through some of its most difficult challenges, his works are acclaimed locally and internationally. It is a distinct pleasure for me this morning to introduce Dr. the Most Honorable Andrew Holness, Prime Minister of Jamaica. The Prime Minister, hold on, give me some time. I have a few things to say. But the Prime Minister, I crave your indulgence to just remind a few reasons why it is that he has earned such an excellent reputation as a statesman and international leader. History was rewritten in 2011 when, at 39 years old, he became Jamaica's youngest prime minister when he was sworn in for the first time. He's now serving his 7th term as member of parliament and a historic 3rd consecutive term. The prime minister brings a vibrant, pragmatic, and visionary energy to the transformation of public sector administration and to making government more agile and responsive. And under his leadership, the government is focused on growing the economy, creating jobs, and improving the well-being of all Jamaicans, including the most vulnerable. He believes wholeheartedly that you, our diaspora, are a vital partner to Jamaica's development, and he recognizes that your continued commitment, ideas, and engagement collectively serve to strengthen the bridge between home and abroad. Since 2016, his leadership has secured strong macroeconomic achievements, including cutting debt to GDP by over 1/2, cutting homicides, serious crimes, and active gangs to the lowest levels in decades, the maintenance of inflation in the target range to manage the cost of living, stabilization of the exchange rate, massive social investments that have resulted in the lowest levels of unemployment, and significant improvements in the lives of the elderly, young people, and every Jamaican from all walks of life. These are all works in progress, and he never rests on his laurels. And he continues to lead Jamaica through some of our most challenging times. Those of us here are proud to serve in his cabinet as we play our part in achieving a more stable, more peaceful, more resilient Jamaica filled with hope and opportunity. And what that means for Jamaicans in the diaspora isn't perfection, but a Jamaica that works hard to be better every day, a Jamaica of which you are proud to work for and with, and in which you are confident to invest, and to which you plan to return. This is a vision of Prime Minister Andrew Holness that continues to inspire, and to which all Jamaicans continue to aspire. Would you please be upstanding and join me in welcoming the Most Honorable Andrew Holness, Prime Minister of Jamaica.
1: Nowhere no better than you. And when you check, please be seated. I don't know, I just felt that a while ago. I mean, isn't Minister Johnson Smith such a wonderful minister? I believe she's the best minister of foreign affairs. But I think she gave my speech. Bishop, the Honorable Conrad Pitkin, representing His Excellency, the Governor General, the Speaker of the House, the Most Honorable Juliet Holness, Dr. Horace Chang, our Deputy Prime Minister, we affectionately refer to him as the President of the Republic of Montego Bay. And of course, my dear friend, Mr. Mark Golding, Mark, how could I forget you? You know, it was not always the case at these events that the leader of the opposition was invited to speak. But as this event evolved into more of a national event rather than a government-sponsored event, it became the protocol that the leader of the opposition, which is a constitutional position, quite a unique thing in constitutional innovations, to have the office of the leader of the opposition written into the constitution. So Mark, we can never forget you. And we are always happy to have you here as leader of the opposition.

That's how we do it in Jamaica. That is the strength of Jamaican democracy. Don't let anybody fool you. Don't let anybody fool you about Jamaica's democracy. There is no other country whose democracy is as strong as Jamaica's. Believe me when I tell you that. You know, I have always said that Jamaica is the first black democracy in the world. Yeah, and I have not been contradicted successfully so far. But it is the truth. It is something that we can be proud of. And listen, democracy is not a sanitized exercise. It can be brutal. But many of you are from countries where the brutality of the democracy is probably worst. So you well understand that what you read in the papers and on social media, it's just part of the democracy. So, let me welcome you all back home, back to Jamaica. I am very

happy to see you, and I'm very pleased to see a super packed room. I mean, you look good. There is an energy among Jamaicans, and you can feel it even before anyone says a word. It's warmth, it's spirit, it's the memory of collective struggle, it's the swag, it's the assertiveness, it's the ambition. I think that's the word that describes us, ambition. And I feel it and see it in this room. Over the past 8 months, Jamaica has carried grief, loss, worry, and hard work. Hurricane Melissa tested us, but the Jamaican spirit held and held strong. When Melissa made landfall on October 28 last year, it came as a Category 5 hurricane. It's the strongest storm to have hit Jamaica, and it is the third strongest hurricane on record. In a few hours, communities built over generations were wiped out. The call went out, and you answered. From the United States, the United Kingdom, Canada, Panama, all over, wherever there were Jamaicans, wherever you planted roots, you responded. You sent funds, you organized relief, you spoke up for Jamaica, you called home, and you checked in. That made a world of difference. So before I speak about plans, programs, financing, or reconstruction, I want to begin with the simplest thing we do in Jamaica, which is to express gratitude. Thank you. Let me see the real Jamaicans who understand that. That's what my grandmother used to say, thank you. So, thank you. Thank you for proving again that distance has never weakened the bond between Jamaica and Jamaicans abroad. And this is why the theme of this 11th Biennial Jamaica Diaspora Conference, Diaspora Partnership, Rebuilding a More Resilient Jamaica, already has flesh on it. You acted before the conference banner went up. You moved before the speeches were written. You showed what partnership looks like when we are tested. This week gives that partnership more structure, more focus, and more work to do. I'm happy to hear that there are projects already structured for communities that have been affected by the hurricane. Thank you for your service and your contribution.

All of this created pressure on our country, whether it is in energy, supply chain, everything. And so, for a small open economy, Jamaica, as a small island developing state, exists in a very brutal space. And we face increasing, overlapping, and greater intensity events. That is the nature of the challenge we face. But yet, Jamaica has held, and we have held up very well. Unemployment is at a record low. We're moving from as high as 13% 10 years ago to now just about 3.5%, the last figures that came out. It's a massive reduction. It has pushed us now, believe it or not, to practically full employment. And business people and employers will tell you that we now have another problem, a different problem, that we just can't find enough skilled labor to carry through the growth agenda. It's a good problem to have, but it's a problem nonetheless. And I'm hopeful that this will be teased out a little bit more in the conversations that you will have in the sessions to follow. Inflation is back within our target band of 4 to 6%, and we have kept within the target band, except for the COVID period, for the last decade. And that is exceptional for a small island developing state where inflation was a real challenge for our economic management. Now, it's one thing that I know Jamaicans are very sensitive about, and for many years we have just felt devalued by it. And what's that? That's the devaluation, depreciation of our currency. For the Jamaicans who are from the era of the 60s and 70s, we recall parity, and when the Jamaican dollar and the US dollar were almost equal, and then 2-to-1, and then it just kept sliding. And the sliding of the currency is almost a personal devaluation of our worth. Well, for the last 5 years or more, we have had a stable currency. I want you to reflect on that and how huge an achievement that is. Not talked about too much, but I thought I would place it in the minds of our diaspora to consider that. That's a huge change in the Jamaican situation. And by the way, the currency is a freely floating currency. There are not many countries in the Caribbean or even regionally that have a freely floating currency. And we do that whilst maintaining the highest level of reserves in Jamaica's history. Now, there were times when we didn't have the 13 weeks of foreign exchange reserves, which is usually a kind of test benchmark as to whether or not the country can survive and purchase the goods and services that it needs. We have now the highest levels of reserves ever. And as our Minister of Finance likes to term it,

it's the rent money. That is what guarantees that we are able to truly run Jamaica. Another thing to pay attention to is that when Melissa struck, all three major international credit rating agencies reaffirmed Jamaica's standing, and Moody's even upgraded us. Now, that's a major achievement. I mean, the rating agencies don't only look at our financial situation, they take a very comprehensive overview of the country, including the economics, the social, the governance, safety, peace, democracy. All of these issues are placed in the algorithm, if you will, of the review, and a determination is made on the country's rating. Now, it's one thing for the rating agencies to come up with a rating or to reaffirm or to improve your rating. What we want to do is to translate that rating for the average Jamaican to appreciate the improvement. So whilst we celebrate the ratings, we acknowledge without fear of admitting that we still have a lot of work to do. So we are not here bragging. We are acknowledging what we have done and acknowledging that there is still much more to be done. But the credibility of performance is an asset. Jamaica did not always have this asset of credibility of performance. For many decades, we were viewed as the basket case. Today, we are viewed as the case study. And we leverage that asset of performance, that asset of credibility, and we mobilized US$6 billion in reconstruction financing. We were never able to do that before, but we were able to do that now. And that is what credibility buys. It buys us time, it buys us trust, it buys us speed, especially when families cannot afford delays. So the leader of the opposition is quite right. We must focus on getting the families who are still in distress after Hurricane Melissa. We must focus on getting them back on their feet, regaining their economic independence so that they can pursue their well-being and prosperity. There is no difference in strategy. There is, however, the question of how. And that is the intersection at which Jamaica finds itself. How can we do it faster, better, stronger? So, we have utilized the dividend from discipline, and we now have the financing to pursue our recovery and resilience building. But now we must push forward quickly. I was having a conversation recently with a Jamaican businessman, and he pointed out that the speeches I have been giving about efficiency and productivity in the Jamaican economy, he says, "Prime Minister, you're talking to only a certain level of people, and only a certain level of people will agree with you." His view is that most Jamaicans, though they may have an instinctive understanding of what we are saying about our country doing things more quickly, more efficiently, he's of the view that Jamaica needs a cultural
revolution for efficiency and productivity. I thought it would be a good place to drop the idea at the diaspora conference, because many of you live in societies where efficiency and productivity is the number one thing. And accountability, both go together. It works as a system. We are therefore fighting a battle here of culture. And we are going to need your help in guiding the conversations about the changes that are needed at every level of the society to become a more efficient player on the global stage. And I'd say this to you. My speech is prepared with 2 pages of salutations. Everyone comes up here and reads the salutations. I mean, you probably go about maybe 10 minutes if you were to take everybody's greeting. So I started to do this thing. I'll greet the most senior representative in the room, go down maybe up to 4, and then I would say, and all nice and decent people. Just to take the edge off anyone else who was not acknowledged. But in an efficient society, that wouldn't be a challenge. The protocol officers preparing this would abbreviate. We would pay more attention to the minutes. But it's cultural almost. But you who live in these societies where everything is time-bound, you need to have that discussion with your grandmother and your mother and your brother. You know, people who believe that for something to be immortal, it must be eternal. And we have that culture. If it didn't take long, it wasn't well done. I mean, I've said it in the opposite way that would have not evoked the applause. If I said it a different way, maybe it would have. But you understand what I'm saying. But it's such a great contradiction. We are the fastest people in the world. So we need the cultural revolution in the way in which we do business so that we can match the speed on the track with the speed on doing business. We must become the fastest economy and society in the world to do business. And we definitely need to develop the kind of social movement towards that. Listen to these few words that I'm going to say. In a speech to the Jamaica Chamber of Commerce, I said, Jamaica could become like Dubai or Singapore. Maybe it is just the exceptional ambition being a Jamaican. But I truly believe we have all the characteristics and assets to achieve that ambition. I truly believe it. But we have to wrestle
with our culture

and our value system. Our value system must change. We must move from seeing work and service as servitude. We must never forget our history of colonialization and exploitation. But we must move from victimhood to agency. We must believe that we have it in ourselves to take charge of our destiny and chart our course and achieve for ourselves. That is what it means to be independent. We must move from the consumer mentality to the producer-innovator mentality. It is not going to be by edict. It's when the musicians start to write songs about that. I mean, the music is such a powerful part of our existence. It is the cheat code to unlocking our culture. But it can start with you. You who have experienced this, you who understand when I say efficiency is a resource like oil, like bauxite, like tourism, efficiency. People are moving to countries that, you know, it's not just sun, sea, and sand. They are moving to countries that have some other S's as well. Not what you're thinking. Safety, security, seamlessness. But they're also moving to countries that are efficient. And so we need to add that to our value proposition. Jamaica, the efficient, productive country. So, this is why we have implemented the NARA, the National Reconstruction and Resilience Authority. Ambassador Major General Tony Anderson is here. I hope you have a booth here today. You will be speaking, because I'm sure that there are many members of the diaspora who would want to interact with you to learn a little bit more about NARA, including the FAST aspect of NARA. Now, FAST is a part of NARA. It's the Facilitated Acceleration

including the fast aspect of Nara. Now, fast is a part of Nara. It's the facilitated acceleration of strategic transformation, where if you have a project of $15 million or more, and it fits within the reconstruction and resilience framework, it's a private project, but it fits within what we're doing. So we may be building a road and you have some lands in proximity. Let us know if you are going to develop the land so we can know how to size the sewage, the water, the utilities, and to help you get the approvals and to start the project. So that way we crowd in investment into the government train line of investment. So it's still in its developing stages. We will announce the board of JAMROC, which is the oversight body, and the executive director is already in place. He is standing up his offices now, and we'll be recruiting staff. We're giving ourselves a very tight timeline of about 3 months to have everything established and operational. But as a past military man, he will have multiple lines of efforts into this, so who knows, maybe he will come in at 2 months. At that, there should just be a salute. So we want to encourage you to use the Nara platform and the FAST platform to look at the investments that could come. I want to remind you very quickly of another development in Jamaica, which it's being talked about, but sometimes it is overshadowed. Over the past 3 years, Jamaica has made real progress in public safety. In 2023, homicides fell by 8%. In 2024, they fell by a further 19%. In 2025, they fell by 42%. And as of May 2026, murders are down a further 22.5% compared to the same period last year. Taken together, homicides are down by 67% over the past 4 years. These are not just numbers, they are lives saved. It's a child who did not lose their father. Communities where people are beginning to breathe a little easier. Businesses that can now open later. Young men who are alive today because violence did not take their lives. So the progress has come, obviously, because of stronger law enforcement, better intelligence, community work. But the progress has really come because we have transformed the Jamaica Constabulary Force. The JCF is now the model institution in the region for law enforcement. We have deployed in other countries that have requested our assistance, which we gladly give, because we have learned some hard lessons, the men and women of the JCF. But those lessons have to be shared. A part of that lesson is that the criminal network is connected. Please forgive what I'm about to say. The criminals have representatives in the diaspora as well. And so as they become more transnational, the criminals, the government of Jamaica has increased its transnational cooperation with other countries and security forces to make sure that criminals have no place to hide. We have especially increased our cooperation with

government of the United States, which has resulted in several important initiatives and changes. And recently, you would have seen some very high-profile arrests taking place, both on the lottery scamming front and on the interdiction for the illegal importation of weapons into Jamaica. And we will continue to cooperate with the United States and other countries on security matters. And we are cognizant that as security operations are stepped up in the Eastern Caribbean, criminals and their networks will seek to divert more into the Northern Caribbean, but we are preparing and we are prepared for them. So we have now today a Jamaica where the JCF is well funded. We haven't said this too often, but we have almost tripled the national security budget over the last decade. And that has increased the capabilities and capacity of the JCF. For the first time in its history, the JCF is now at its established strength of 14,000 plus. Before, they hovered at 12,500, sometimes even less. Now, even with attrition, we are at our establishment. The JDF, similarly, we have almost doubled the size of the JDF. And the focus of both organizations, it is not merely the kinetic operations which make the news and how effective they have been at interdicting, intercepting, and unfortunately, sometimes those who challenge would have lost life. But the key to the JCF and the JDF is to create a space where communities can flourish, yes, but where businesses can grow and flourish as well. As members of the diaspora, when I interact with you, one of the first things you point out to me, you say, Prime Minister, I would love to come back, but the crime. As you can see, we're getting that under control. It is our intention to bring our murder rate down to the regional average, which is 15 per 100,000, which would mean that we would have about 500 or less murders per year, and we will continue to push until our murder rate is zero. That's the ambitious objective, but an ambition nonetheless. Then you raise the issue of healthcare. And so we have a big plan in place for healthcare. Under NARA, we will be rebuilding four hospitals, including starting the reconstruction and strengthening of the KPH, the Kingston Public Hospital, to turn that into a modern health facility. We will be shortly opening the Cornwall Regional Hospital, the newly refurbished Cornwall Regional Hospital, and shortly thereafter, or probably at the same time, the Northwest Children Adolescent Hospital here in Montego Bay. So we are making the investments in our healthcare. But one of the big issues for members of the diaspora is housing. So I know I've read the horror stories of members of the diaspora sending back money to Jamaica to build the fancy mansion, and then to their

terrible surprise upon landing, hoping to have the enjoyment of the beautiful facility. When they turn up, either there is no house or a shack. We have read the horror stories. Well, the housing market in Jamaica is expanding, and it is expanding rapidly, particularly in the private sector. And I encourage all Jamaicans overseas to participate here in the real estate market in Jamaica. Get your second home here, or even your first home, get it here in Jamaica. That will help to drive the economy. And in a strange way, that will also help the NHD to refocus its effort on providing low-income and affordable housing to those Jamaicans who can't afford the prices in the private housing market. So I think the diaspora can play an incredible role in supporting the private real estate market, and I encourage all of you here to buy a piece of Jamaica in the private real estate markets. So, ladies and gentlemen, it was a great pleasure being with you. You have been a lovely audience, and I hope that I've been able to take you through the emergence of Jamaica as the place of choice to live, work, do business, raise families, and as I like to say, retire in paradise. God bless you, and thank you.

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2: Still inside Diaspora Daybreak right here on Radio Jamaica, RJ 94 FM. And of course, we're coming to you live from the 11th annual Jamaica Diaspora Conference right here at the Montego Bay Convention Center. And that's where we find the hardest working local government minister, the Honorable Desmond Mackenzie. I'm going to say good morning because of the time of the program. Good morning to you, sir.
4: Good morning, Mark, and then good morning to the listeners on Radio Jamaica.
2: How are you doing this morning, sir?
4: Well, I'm doing great, you know. We are very impressed about the conference today. We had a fantastic opening ceremony, a room packed to capacity, and we are here now at the exhibition. All I tell you, I am really impressed. This is showing the advancement of the diaspora movement and the fact that Jamaicans, both here and abroad, has bought into this concept and is fully in support of this initiative.
2: Indeed. And of course, you've also played a vital role in the whole rebuilding structure as it relates to the aftermath of Melissa. Talk to us about mobilizing Jamaicans at home and abroad to really revitalize the West and to really get them back up and running.
4: Well, the effort has been comprehensive because we got the buy-in from almost every single Jamaican,
2: right?
4: Every man and every woman who means Jamaica well, despite our challenging pitched in and has been giving tremendous support. I've got numerous letters from Jamaicans overseas offering to do help in certain areas. There's a team out of the United States and Canada which came down and spent about 3 weeks with the Ministry of Local Government working with us across the island in various parishes that were affected in giving some sort of assistance, doing whatever they can. And it is something that we welcome, and we continue the efforts because we are now in the hurricane season,
2: right.
4: And we still are dealing with the issues out of Melissa. But one thing I can say, the collective response has been good overall, and we are working, we are moving effectively, and with NARA now fully on stream now, I believe that we are going to be able to, as a country, build back bigger, better, and stronger.
2: Indeed. And you're right. We're now in the hurricane season, still dealing with the aftermath of Melissa. How prepared and ready is Jamaica for the hurricane season, June to November?

0: We can be ready as best as we can, but we can't predict.
1: Right.
0: Because Melissa have taught us that there is something else that can be greater than Melissa. We are putting all the necessary things in place. All the shelter inspections have been completed, and now we are now doing what needs to be done in terms of the preparation and also continuing the recovery and the rebuild phase after Melissa.
2: Indeed. You also have a booth here at the expo. What can members of the diaspora, what kind of information can they get from the local government booth at the expo?
0: Well, we chose the SDC, which is the community arm of the ministry, with the young entrepreneurial programs,
1: right.
0: And they have a lot of things on exhibit. We chose the Board of Supervision, which is a flagship part of the ministry when it comes on to the poor and the destitute, showing our social housing program and all the various initiatives. And the Jamaica Fire Brigade, which is Jamaica's first respondent, to show the diaspora the work of the Jamaica Fire Brigade and all the things that are doing. And the National Solid Waste Management Authority. Outside of garbage collection, there's also a program that they use the garbage, recycle,
1: right.
0: To make fertilizer, right. For plants, etc. So we have Solid Waste, the SDC, the Jamaica Fire Brigade, and the Board of Supervision. The booth is there, and persons are more than impressed with what they have seen so far from the Ministry of Local Government and Community Development.
2: Indeed, sir. One last word from you for Jamaicans that are, you know, very hesitant, because most of the times when there's a hurricane and you put out the warning, they said they're not leaving because there's no hurricane coming. What is your word? What is your word of advice to all Jamaicans living in Jamaica right now as we enter this hurricane season?
0: Just turn your minds back to Melissa. That is all one need to remember, what Melissa did. And Melissa did not touch the entire country. It impacted Jamaica, yes, but the devastation was felt in about 5 or 6 parishes. That is what people should put in the back of their minds when we speak, when if a system is pending.
2: Sounds good, sir. Thanks for your time and all the best.
0: Thanks for having me, Marklin, and thanks to Radio Jamaica.
2: There you have it, listeners, from the Honorable Minister of Local Government, the Honorable Desmond McKenzie, right here as we come to you live from the 11th Annual Jamaica Diaspora Conference, happening as we speak inside of the convention center. We have Jampra on board. You just heard from Minister of Local Government. We have the Minister of Education, Skills, Youth and Information, University of Technology, National Education Trust, University of the West Indies, and E-Learning Jamaica. They're all here. And of course, as we jump around here, we also have our friends from Jakra, is indeed the official coffee sponsor of this year's expo, and not just the expo, but of course the diaspora conference. When you talk about coffee, you talk about cocoa, you talk about coconut and spices. That's what you get from Jakra, Jamaica Agricultural Commodities Regulatory Authority. They are here, and they've been doing this from 2017. And I'm seeing who we can speak with, but let me just get someone who we can speak with right here and now to talk to us about Jakra and, of course, their participation in this year's expo. I'm not sure if you are the individual, but who do we speak to talk to us about, you know, Jakra being the official sponsor of this year's Biannual Diaspora Conference? Sir Wayne Hunter, is he the acting director general? And I don't know if I want to take him away from this lovely that he's having a conversation with, and I have a coffee. But let me say good afternoon to you, or good morning, sir, because based on the time of the program, we have to say good morning and welcome to Radio Jamaica.
3: Good morning or good afternoon, sir. Pleasure is mine.
2: Good stuff. And you are the acting?
3: I'm the acting director general for Jakra, Jamaica Agricultural Commodities Regulatory Authority.
2: Indeed. Tell the listeners and those listening to us across the diaspora, what is Jakra?
3: Well, Jakra is a regulatory body, and we have regulatory and legislative framework for coffee, cocoa, coconut, and the spices, which are ginger, nutmeg, turmeric, as well as pimento. This year, at the 11th Biannual Conference, we are the official coffee sponsor.

0: answer, and that is 100% Jamaican coffee. Right across our two booths, where we proudly serve coffee right across our booth. Today we're serving Blue Mountain Sunrise, High Mountain Mocha Spice, Ginger Coconut Cold Brew, and a number of other latte, espresso, Americana, cappuccino, and flat white.
1: Sounds good, and I tell you, Jamaicans across the globe, they love our Jamaican coffee. And of course, the Japanese, they've been exporting, they've been importing our coffee from ever since.
0: Quite so. This year, what we have done this year is to roll out a number of initiatives to show our diaspora to invest in these commodities and reap the rewards tomorrow. Start sowing a seed on today and you reap tomorrow.
1: Indeed. Now, when we speak of regulatory body, people think of the organization that really put laws and policies in place to guide a particular organization or procedures when it comes to certain things. Talk to us, for those who are listening across the world, when you speak of the regulatory body, what does that mean?
0: Well, it means all of our seven commodities are prized commodities. They're highly sought after commodities globally. Now, you need to ensure, first of all, that our local farmers benefit most from all of that. Therefore, you have to have regulatory and legislative framework across that to ensure that that is so. In so doing, to operate in those areas, you need a license, you need permits. And that's where the regulatory and legislative framework comes about to ensure that that all of our commodities are so protected for the sake of our local farmers.
1: Sounds good. And for members of the diaspora stopping by your booth, what can they experience? What can they take away?
0: They can take away their investment packages and what they can invest in today, and look at their payback period. In other words, look at what they invest today, look at the return on investment, as well as the payback period, and they see that that is the best

0: Rise, which is the fabulous Jamaican Blue Mountain coffee with a little bit of coconut and some vanilla and a little cinnamon. And you know, say it tastes good. You know, say there, yeah, when you drink your Blue Mountain coffee.
1: That's right, that's right. And of course, for someone who have lived abroad for a number of years, return to Jamaica, give up yourself in terms of, you know, serving, in terms of politics and other areas. You're also a dental practitioner, you know. Talk to us about what does this mean, this diaspora conference, what does it mean for Jamaicans at home and abroad?
0: Well, as someone who lived abroad, I just love the fact that there's a conference where you can come home and see and hear from everyone here what is going on and what you can do to help build your country. It's one thing to love from abroad, you know, but you have to come home and help and build. You know, why pay taxes abroad and you can't help your own country and then complain about a pothole? We need taxes to fix the pothole. Right. Not true. Right. So it's a fabulous conference. This conference can be anywhere in the world the way it's organized, and I must compliment those who organized it. Fantastic conference. So I'm happy to be here.
1: Sounds good, and I'm going to allow you to not just enjoy your coffee with your cinnamon, but to enjoy the conference on a whole.
0: Thank you so much.
1: Already have it, listeners. A former member of parliament over there in St. Thomas, none other than Ms. Michelle Charles. And of course, as we roam this conference, of course, we are over by the the marketplace, and this is where you find all the exhibitors, you know, when it comes on to education, if it comes on to finance, technology, food and products and different services, they're all here inside the convention center. There's also one fascinating booth that a lot of folks are gravitating towards, and that is E-Learning Jamaica Company Limited, an agency of the Ministry of Education, Skills, Youth and Information as it relates to robotics. They have robots on display doing a fantastic job, and again it is causing a stir, causing a buzz, and folks are just being gravitated towards this particular booth. We also have University of the West Indies on hand. For those who would like to study locally, then of course information is also here that they can have. And as we roam the marketplace, all right, good. Let's jump over to you, let me say good morning to you, because at the time of the program that we're on Radio Jamaica, then I have to say good morning, even though it's afternoon in Montego Bay. How are you, sir?
2: I am very well, thanks. So my name is Jamani Dunn, and I am Assistant Registrar for the International Office at the University of the West Indies, Mona Campus.
1: Sounds good. International Office, you said?
2: That's correct.
1: Right, so it simply means that we have members of the diaspora that can register with you guys and study?
2: Exactly. So we have several programs that we're here to promote, and we're really here to promote our Epic Impact.
1: What is that?
2: So Epic Impact, so we're looking at education, that's the E, but we're not just talking about traditional education, we're also talking about short courses. So through our Mona School of Business and Management Professional Services Unit, they have an array of short courses that are really impactful for executive development and a range of other things. We also have UEStar, which is our new short course platform, which is excellent. So it consolidates all of our universities' short courses.
1: And when it's a short course, how short are those courses?
2: Right, so it can be a matter of weeks, it can be a matter of months, and so forth. But it's quite a wide range and array of programs.
3: Right. So that's stackable, because when you take these courses you can accumulate credits towards further education in the University of the West Indies.
2: Exactly. So we're talking about micro credentialing, stackable courses, etc. Stackable credits.
1: Right. How does one sign up or register to be a part of these courses?
2: Right, again, so we're right here. We have our QR codes to scan. There are forms available, so anyone who visits our booth is able to sign up right away.
1: And for those who are unable to visit the booth, but they are listening to us on Radio Jamaica right now, can they go online and register?
2: Right. So if you go to mona.ue.edu, right, there's links there that will connect them to both UEStar and also Mona School of Business and Management. In addition to that, so we're talking about EPIC.
1: Right.
2: So we're then talking about philanthropy.
1: All right. Go ahead.
2: So we have representatives here from AFUWI, that's the American Foundation for the UWI.
1: Right.
2: That does amazing work in the United States in terms of galvanizing support from members of the diaspora towards supporting our students here back at home.
1: Good,
2: right?
1: Good.
2: So we have Anne-Marie Grant, who is the executive director of AFUWI.
3: Who,
2: Yeah.
1: All right, let me jump over to Anne-Marie Grant. Yes, I know the voice is going because you've been passing on the information, but tell us

0: the program works?
1: Well, so at AFUWI, we're located in New York, and our focus is investment in human capital to ensure that students who are financially challenged can continue to pursue their dreams. So at the foundation, we convert dreams into degrees and degrees into productivity. Awesome. Because we understand how important the human capital investment and workforce development is for the prosperity of our country, Jamaica, and our region.
0: Sounds good. So this conference is strategically positioned for an organization like yours.
1: Absolutely. And as my colleague Jemani mentioned, in EPIC, the connection and ensuring that we're not only connected to alums, but we're connected to the community that we serve.
0: Sounds good. I want to say thanks for your time and all the best.
1: Thank you.
0: All right, listeners, you need to stay connected right here inside Radio Jamaica. And again, as I mentioned earlier on, that there's also e-learning Jamaica. And again, over this side is a lot of robotics happening. And we're going to be speaking with a representative who can give us all the information that we need to get concerning what's on display here, courtesy of eLearning Jamaica. Give us your name and your title, sir.
2: I'm Andrew Lee. I'm the CEO of eLearning Jamaica.
0: Awesome. Good to have you on Radio Jamaica. Talk to us about your participation, your involvement, and your presence here at the 11th Annual Jamaica Diaspora Conference.
2: We're very happy to participate in this conference, the 11th one in Jamaica. We were here 2 years ago, and we're back today. We have

0: allows students to engage directly. It's a touchscreen monitor that allows students to interact with the internet and with artificial intelligence. So we're providing technology to schools that are cutting edge. We provide the schools also with the virtual reality headset you see over there. Right. That's one of our new initiatives that we're embarking on. And it allows students to be immersed in an environment as though they were there.
1: Right.
0: So even though we can't take them, let's say, to Egypt where the pyramids are,
1: right,
0: they can actually
1: have that
0: virtual experience. And there are other technologies that we have here. We have the Microbit, which is another piece of technology that we're introducing to our primary schools as part of our STEAM project, that's science, technology, engineering, the arts, and mathematics, to enable our students to become those great innovators that the country needs, you know, to participate in a world that is so driven by technology.
2: Indeed. And of course, I saw some robots earlier on, and of course, that really garnered a lot of attention. Talk to us about that.
0: Okay, I'm glad you mentioned that, because we're also introduced robotics in our schools, and our students are extremely excited about that. It begins with them having to assemble the robots and then to operate them, and then that's another dimension of the learning experience, and also for our teachers as well.
2: Awesome, awesome. E-Learning Jamaica listeners, transforming education through technology. And for those who are listening, how can they log on? What's their social media handle where they can get more information?
0: Okay, everything is at e-learning.ja, at e-learning.ja, one word. So you can follow us on Instagram, on Facebook, and we're on YouTube as
1: right.
0: well. And in fact, on YouTube in particular, we have been putting out videos for our students and our teachers, just exposing them some more to our interactive panel. So basically we have providing lessons there for our teachers and our students.
2: Indeed, and education really plays a vital role as it relates to the diaspora.
0: Absolutely, and for our national development, education is critical.
2: Sounds good, sir. Thanks for your time.
0: You're welcome.
2: All right, listeners, there you have it from E-Learning Jamaica and, of course, from the University of the West Indies Mona Campus, respectively. And, of course, we're still here at the 11th Annual Jamaica Diaspora Conference, happening as we speak inside at the Montego Bay Convention Center. And listeners, everybody who's everybody, they are all here and, of course, providing services for members of the diaspora. Catching up right now with Mr. Dwayne Berbick, Assistant General Manager of Corporate Communications and Public Affairs at the National Housing Trust, we just say NHT. Good morning to you, sir, because of the time of my program. And we can also say good evening, good night, good afternoon, because Jamaicans are listening all across the world.
3: Exactly. Pleasant morning, evening, night, wherever you're listening from. Thanks for joining us and thanks for tuning in.
2: Sounds good. Talk to us about NHT's presence and involvement in this year's annual conference.
3: This year we are, I think perhaps from inception, we've been supporting this conference. Mm-hmm. And each year we bring something a little new, a little different to our diasporans in terms of opportunities with the NHT. And most times people think about the NHT, they think about the residential mortgages.
1: Right.
3: Yes, you can actually contribute to the NHT, and having contributed for at least a year or 2 years, depending on your status, if you've been contributing prior to leaving Jamaica, just a year before you're eligible for benefits. If you've been never contributed before, then after 2 years, you'd be entitled to your NHT loan. And it's the same loan that we give to our Jamaicans locally, same interest rate,
1: mm-hmm.
3: not charging nothing higher, nothing different. And you can do it to either build on property you have in Jamaica already, buy property. And something that we've also seen our diasporans do as well, which is to assist Jamaicans back home as well. So partner their contributions and their NHT benefits with somebody else who's an NHT contributor locally and support them in achieving their home ownership goals.
2: Awesome. So same services. You also mentioned that you always try to bring something new to the conference. What's new from NHT this time around?
3: Well, this year we're opening up the opportunities for partnership with the NHT. Housing is one of the most important decisions an individual will make in their lifetime.
1: Right.
3: And when we look at demand rates locally, we're seeing significant increase as it relates to demand for housing and affordable housing. The NHT is therefore opening up itself to partnerships with individuals in the diaspora who have one that vision about helping Jamaica increase that number of houses that are available for Jamaicans on one hand, or two, our developers have good project ideas and

0: want to execute that on NHTA lands that we have. So we're talking about 10 parcels of land that we currently have, stretching from St. Catherine right back around to St. Anne, roughly over 15,000 acres of land that we're looking for partners to help the NHTA build out. Or perhaps you have your land, you have your housing idea, you want to do the construction, but you don't have the financing. The NHTA provides the financing for that at very low interest rates of as low as 2% to assist you with executing those projects. So different options. If you have the vision, we have a program for that. You have the idea, you have the construction project already approved, you just want to put it on the ground, we have a program for partnership there. Or if you just want to, I was just having a very interesting conversation with a gentleman as an idea, right, who says he wants to do a little gated community for diasporans who want to come back home to Jamaica. Again, another avenue and another type of partnership that the NHTA will be interested in.
1: So the NHTA, in essence, is more than just one applying for housing. You also provide partnerships, so members of the diaspora are listening and they have their millions. They can talk to you and, of course, come up with building ideas, with housing ideas, and you're willing to partner with them.
0: Definitely. We have to rethink how we see housing.
1: Right.
0: The NHTA is 50 years this year. We've been doing this for 50 years, and we've done well over the last 50 years. But the landscape has changed. The appetite of our contributors and our Jamaicans has also changed, and so the NHTA must adapt as well.
1: Right.
0: And one of the questions we have to ask ourselves is, what's the next 50 years of housing going to look like?
1: Right.
0: What are the next communities that the NHTA will speak about at 100 years?
1: Right.
0: At 50, we're talking about the Greater Port Moors, we're talking about the Cornwall Courts,
1: right,
0: that produced, you know, 10,000 houses and 15,000 here. So where is the next wave for the next generation of homeowners? And so we have to be innovative and be inclusive in terms of the ideas that we look at to help us achieve that.
1: Sounds good. At this year's conference, what are members of the diaspora, when they visit your booth here in the Montego Bay Convention Center inside the marketplace, what are they asking? What are the questions they're asking? What are their interests?
0: Well, they're asking firstly what we can do with the piece of land I have left back here. They're asking, you know, I have this house, it's perhaps impacted by the hurricane. Can NHTA help me to fix it up? They are like, you know, I want to start contributing to NHTA because I have plans to come back home someday.
1: Right.
0: But all the questions they have, there is a solution and there's an answer for that. So I know quite a few people on the property end have property that was damaged during the hurricane. And one of the things that we're able to put on the table and to offer is a loan of up to $3.5 million for people to make repairs and make improvements to properties that have been damaged. And we're doing that at a flat interest rate of 2%.
1: Okay.
0: That's very, very, very low.
1: Yeah.
0: And perhaps up to 20 years are there about to repay. So if you have property that have been damaged, there is a mortgage option that we came up with post the hurricane to assist. And the good thing about that too, it's not tied to any of the other NHTA loan benefits.
1: Okay.
0: So you're still able to, if you still want to buy property, you can still buy property with your NHTA entitlement,
1: right,
0: but you still can take advantage of this facility to make improvements to a property that was damaged.
1: Indeed. We have a lot of Jamaicans that are self-employed, and they think that, boy, you know, because they're self-employed, they're not making their monthly contribution or the weekly contribution towards the NHTA. How can they benefit? Can they benefit?
0: Well, that's a myth. You know, once it's legal work, every hustle is a hustle. Once it's legal work and we can, you know, there's a paper trail and we can verify that it's legitimate,
1: right,
0: funds, the NHTA does allow for self-employed contributions. The good thing about our diasporans as well is that we use a principle of declared income. And what we mean by that is that you identify which income you're paying those contributions on. Because we also understand that the realities are a little different.
1: Right.
0: People may have multiple jobs. You may not want to pay.
1: Especially those in the diaspora.
0: In the diaspora, definitely. And you don't probably want to pay that 3% NHTA contributions on all those incomes.
1: Right.
0: So you can identify one, declare that as the official income.
1: Mm-hmm.
0: Even if it is self-employed work, we're looking really for that consistency in making those contributions monthly, which kind of tells us how you're going to treat your mortgage payment. So once it's legal work, once a good hustle, you can register it, you can become a self-employed contributor, in this case, overseas, a voluntary contributor, and contribute to the NHTA and access it benefit.

0: Sounds good. As we wrap things up, your words for the Jamaicans at home and your words for the Jamaicans abroad.
1: The Jamaicans at home, Jamaicans abroad, the message is the same, actually. Home ownership is possible. I started off by saying it's perhaps one of the most important decisions you make in your lifetime. It's a financial decision, it's a legal decision, it's a wealth decision, and it is a legacy decision. Don't forsake it. Don't think that it can't happen for me again. Don't think that, oh, it's too late. Don't think it's too hard. Everybody's circumstance is different. Have the conversation with us. Do the assessment. Chart your own pathway towards home ownership. And of course, the National Housing Trust is there to assist you along the way.
0: Can we do all of that here at the Expo?
1: You can do all of that here. You can register to become a contributor. You can, if you're a current contributor, you can get an eligibility letter to know how much lending is available to you. And you can bring that to any of the other banks, VMJN, they're here as well to see, okay, I'm getting my $9 million from NHT, how much I can get from UVM, how much I can get from UJN, and you have a total picture. And you can actually make payments here if you want to start making your mortgage payments. We facilitate that online as well. So if you don't have to fly home to do this, even registration and start your NHT process, you can use our online feature, online.nht.gov.jm. It allows you to register, it allows you to make payments, because we know that's a problem for people in the past.
2: Yes,
1: them send the money for pay the NHT
2: and
1: contribution, and it don't reach NHT. So now we've kind of worked on the IT infrastructure to empower the contributor to, you know, do that by themselves at the click of a mouse using your phone. The technology is here to support that.
0: So NHT is up and running and ready for business?
1: Definitely, we are.
0: Sounds good. Thank you, Sir Berbick.
1: Always a pleasure. Thank you as well.
0: All right. There have it, listeners, from Mr. Dwayne Berbick, of course. He is indeed the Assistant General Manager when it comes on to corporate communications and public affairs right there at the National Housing Trust, NHT. And they're also part of the 11th Biannual Jamaica Diaspora Conference happening as we speak right here in Montego Bay at the Montego Bay Convention Center. Keep it locked to Radio Jamaica, RJR 94 FM.
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0: This is where it's at, listeners. It's all about the 11th Biannual Jamaica Diaspora Conference happening in Montego Bay. And, of course, Diaspora Daybreak is right in the midst of everything that's happening. And right now, listeners, I know for our returning residents and, of course, members of the diaspora, you really want to hear from Jamaica Customs Agency, because at the end of the day, you send the barrel, you send the boxes, you send the containers, you want to clear everything off of the wharf. And sometimes, you know, I hear it. Boy, me can't get me barrel, me can't get me this, me can't get me that. So here what? We have the representatives on hand to give us all the information that we need. Ladies first, give us your name and your title.
5: Okay, good afternoon. My name is Nikisha Drummond. I am one of the senior training and implementation support specialists for the J. Swift Department in Customs.
0: Right, and Mr.?
6: I'm Rodney Griffiths. I am the supervisor with the Jamaica Customs Agency.
0: All right, and you deal mainly with returning residents, right?
6: Returning residents, correct.
0: All right, so we're going to be hearing from you in a little bit, but talk to us, what is restricted? What are restricted items?
5: Okay, so there are categories of items that can come into the country, but they require either a license or a permit. So those would include like your pharmaceuticals, your plants, your seeds, and different items, your meat, those things that you can come in. Persons may complain and say that I take it at the port and they take it out of my bag and throw it away, but it's not that they cannot come in, but you need a permit in order to take those into the country. So there's an electronic platform called J-Swift, which is a Jamaica single window for trade. The Jamaica Customs Agency, we are the implementing agency. So we work closely with the government agencies that regulate the importation of these items. So what this system allows for is that the trader from anywhere in the world can go onto the J-Swift system and they can apply for their license and permits for their goods that are coming in. So your motor vehicle, you're taking into Jamaica, you can apply for your license on the J-Swift system. You are taking in your plants or seeds, you can apply for a permit on J-Swift as well, your medication and so on and so forth.
0: Hold on, I mean, so if I'm coming from abroad, I went to the doctor and I got some medication, I need a permit.

0: Wait, oh, it's oh, you're talking about things in bulk, things that are to be sold.
1: Well, it could be that it is for your personal use, but some items, they do require a permit just the same because of the nature of the items. There are persons on certain medication that they have restricted components. Okay. So medication on a whole needs a permit from the Ministry of Health Pharmaceutical Regulatory Affairs Branch. So it may be personal or commercial. A person must inquire before they take them in.
0: So I go onto the website, to the platform, and I can see a listing of all the items that I need to get a permit for? Is that how it works?
1: So the specific government agency would have their website with the listing.
0: Okay.
1: So if I need to find out about plant matter, I would go to the Ministry of Agriculture Plant Quarantine Branch. They are the authority. If I want to find out about pharmaceuticals, I'll contact the Ministry of Health. And those are the agencies that will tell you exactly what it is and what the restricted items are. So as customs, we carry out agency functions. So we work closely with them because we are the eyes at the border.
0: Right.
1: We have more feet on the ground.
0: Right.
1: And we are the persons that are standing there when you come in.
0: Indeed.
1: So we ensure that you have a permit and you have a license. So this project now makes it easier for you because you can apply for it before you get here. You get an electronic document and it is accepted for your clearance process.
0: And let the listeners know that we are restricted items and prohibited items.
1: Okay, so the difference. No, restricted items are items that they can come into the country, but they require a license or a permit. For example, you can take in seeds and you can take in plants,
0: right,
1: but they are restricted because you need a permit,
0: right,
1: from the plant quarantine and produce inspection branch. No, prohibited items, it can't come in at all. Right?
0: You need no license, no permit. That just can't come in.
1: It cannot come in. So a lot of the items that persons say cannot come in, they're really restricted items.
0: Oh, okay.
1: So what they need to do is their research and find out what it is that I need to take them in, which agency issues this document, is there an electronic platform? And the intention of this project is that at the end of our full implementation, all government agencies that are responsible for cross-border trade should be hosted on the system. So you can apply for your permit, pay for the permit, get an electronic document to enter the country from anywhere in the world.
0: Oh my goodness, can you imagine carrying the deceased of a loved one and they reach to the border and say, no, that one can't come in, you know. What do you do? Bury at sea? Oh my goodness. Let's jump over now to Mr. Rodney Griffiths, not Rodney Price, Rodney Griffiths. And of course, he's going to talk to our returning residents because there are many Jamaicans who want to come back home, but boy, they don't know what they can bring back. They don't know how it works. So break it down for them as they listen.
2: All right. So in order to get the benefit, you have to be someone who's over 18 years old,
0: mm-hmm,
2: and want to, the Jamaican national who's over 18 years old and want to return to Jamaica to reside permanently. Right? So in order to do that, we have a website, as my colleague mentioned, jca.gov.jm, where you can also be pre-approved or conditionally pre-approved.
0: So I have to be pre-approved to return to Jamaica?
2: You can be pre-approved, right?
0: I just can't decide to pack up and come home?
2: No, you can't just decide to pack up and come home. If you do that, then you won't receive the benefits that come along with you being a returning resident,
0: okay,
2: which is that you should be able to bring back your household items that you'd want to furnish your home,
0: mm-hmm,
2: you won't get those duty free if you just pack up and come home. But if you want to get them duty free, then you can become you can be designated as a returning resident, and then you can get those things.
0: Wow, so there are benefits of being a returning resident contrary to just packing up and move back home. So once you register, you get the pre-approval, then of course all the benefits, all the exemptions will be applied.
2: Yeah, that is correct.
0: Now, do I need to, all right, I'm living in abroad for 20-odd, 40-odd years, and I want to move back. Do I need to buy new furniture? Do I need to buy a new car? Or can I bring back the same things that I've been sleeping on, the same bed I've been sleeping on, the same car I've been driving all these years?
2: All right, so there's no restriction on whether you're new or old. You can bring back new stuff.
0: Okay.
2: Right, so as long as it's something that's fall within a list that we have, you can go on the website and see the list as well. As long as it's something that falls within that list, then you can bring it back new as well.
0: That sounds good. No, Jamaicans a lot, they complain, especially since the passage of Hurricane Melissa. Lots of stuff, they send the barrel, they send the container, but them sealed up on the wall, some of the goods them spoil, them can't even claim them. Talk to us now, what's going on at the wars? What's going on at customs?
2: Well, I can't speak to what's going on at the wharf in terms of the things that they bring back and if they are still on the port and so forth.
0: Right.
2: Right, so I can't really speak to that and see what is causing the delay.
0: Right.
2: It could be several things that's going to be causing.
0: How can you help? How can the Jamaica Customs assist those Jamaicans who have goods and that they want to bring in, or goods still not cleared?
2: Well, I personally don't work at the wharf, so I wouldn't be able to give you that answer this time.
0: Okay, but the services provided by Jamaica Customs are exactly what?
2: In terms of what?
0: In terms of goods and services that we're bringing. Goods that we're bringing.
2: Well, we are here to facilitate trade, right, and to ensure that we collect the proper duties and taxes on importation.
0: Right.
2: And we're here to help persons as well. So if you're not sure about something, we have a public relations line. We have a website that you can go on. So if you need help and you're unsure about something, it's always best to seek additional information before importing anything. That way you won't get in any problems with things being detained, things being seized and so forth.
0: A lot of people tend to tell you that, boy, everything is for charity, especially since Hurricane Melissa, everything is charity. They're not selling anything, they're giving it back. Talk to us about importing charitable items. Who can speak to us?
1: Okay, so there is a mechanism in place for persons who are charities. The Department of Cooperatives and Friendly Societies, that department registers charities in Jamaica. So if persons need to find out more about how to register as a charity in Jamaica, then they can contact that entity. However, persons can also join with registered charities in Jamaica, because we want to ensure that persons do not take the things in and they are not for the purpose that it is intended.
0: Right, so I can't just get a message about it's charity and bring in 10 barrels.
1: But you can, but then the duties would apply. So the only time we will consider any form of duty exemption is if the person fits the category of person that are entitled to that. So there are benefits for charities. Yes, charities benefit from duty exemptions, but they have to be registered. They have to be ensure that they are compliant, and also that they have the certificate from the Department of Cooperatives and Friendly Society.
0: Another one for the returning customer officer. No. I decide, say I'm coming back to Jamaica, I register, I get the tax exemption, I bring in everything duty-free. Can I move back to foreign?
2: No, because you decided that you would have resided here. That's what the benefit is for. It is for you to return to Jamaica.
0: And can I get, how many times can I get this exemption?
2: It's only once.
0: One time?
2: One time, yes. That's
0: is correct. It for a family or is it for individuals? So my wife and I are moving back, and the children, all of us get the same exemption, or I can get it, my wife get it, my son get it, my daughter get it.
2: No, so if you're coming back as a family, it's one exemption.
0: Oh my goodness. I hope you guys are listening, you know, because Jamaicans are very slick, you know, very slick. You understand what I'm saying? So if you come back as a family, it's just one exemption.
2: That is correct.
0: Oh my goodness. Thanks for your time. Where can we get more information?
2: You can get it at the jca.gov.jm.
0: Thanks for your time, man, madam.
1: All right, so you can link us at jswift.gov.jm, or you can send an email to public.relations@jca.gov.jm.
0: Listeners, this is a booth that if you're living in the diaspora, you need to stop on by Jamaica Customs, because me know, get the tax exemption, move everything in and move back, and want to come back again one time. If it's a family of one, is one exemption. Family of 10, same exemption. And if you come and the body not cleared, we can't, we're not going to let it in. You understand what I'm saying? All right, good stuff. Thank you. As we keep it locked to Radio Jamaica and listeners, even the Minister of National Security, they are also here, because lots of Jamaicans want to come back home, but they're all saying that, boy, the crime rate too high and it must go down. Listeners, believe it or not, the crime rate right here in Jamaica is going down, down, down. And as such, all you have to do is just pack your barrel, pack your bag and come. I see Dwayne Berwick ready to leave, but of course doing some business right there as we speak with another booth holder here, another vital part of the Jamaican diaspora. We speak of none other than the NLA. I didn't say FLA, I said NLA, National Land Agency, and that's where we find Mr.
3: Christopher McPherson, Senior Director of Business Services and ICT.
0: Sounds good, sir. Good to have you. How much land you have here today?
3: Well, we have the conference center. It belongs to, I'm not even sure who it belongs to. But we are interested in the diaspora, and they should be interested in their land. And we are here to give you all the advice and all the information about land.
0: 25 years in existence, one agency, one goal. What is that goal?
3: That goal is for every Jamaican to have access to land and their title.
0: Access to land or in terms of purchasing land or just getting title for your own land?
3: So our mandate is producing titles, okay, and registering property. And in doing that, you know, the development that comes with that, and that development might allow someone to lease or rent land, shop spaces from other individuals who own it. So we span the full gamut there.
0: Awesome. What are some of the interesting questions and concerns by members from members of the diaspora?
3: Well, members of the diaspora really want to be able to be sure that when they're purchasing land from someone, is this person able to sell it? And our e-land.
4: If the person owns the land that they're selling.
3: Right, if it's their land. So one of the things that we have is the e-land Jamaica platform, where you can literally go on there and purchase a copy of that title for yourself,
4: okay,
3: to ensure that what that person is telling you is correct. And also you can reach out to us at the National Land Agency as well to help you with that sort of information.
0: Awesome. So you deal with land evaluation, you deal with obtaining title. There's also you mentioned e-land, and there's a systematic land registration. What's that?
3: All right. So in Jamaica, we have a challenge in getting titles for land where grandma said from the mango tree to the guango tree to the tank,
4: yes,
3: to where Uncle Tony live, are yours.
4: Yes, yes.
3: And then there's no root of title. What we do, we come to you. You don't come to us. Our attorneys come to you. Our surveyors come to you. And we process that. We adjudicate your rights in the community, okay, to that property. And we post an adjudication record. So if anyone has an objection, they have the chance to object to it. And once that process is complete, you get your title. The beautiful part about it is that the citizen does not have to pay any money up front.
4: Upfront. Let's say, yes, pay, but not upfront.
3: Not upfront. So you pay interest free, and over the period, there's no set period really.
4: Okay.
3: So you pay as you have the money. If it's $1,000 at a time, you pay it. Even though the money that you pay is significantly discounted, because let's say, for example, a house spot. Let's call it a house spot,
4: yeah,
3: for ease of communication.
4: Right.
3: You're not going to spend over $150,000 Jamaican dollars.
4: Wow.
3: And that includes legal, survey, and the actual production of the title. Everything is captured in there, and what we'll do, we'll put a caveat on the title.
4: Right.
3: So if you decide to sell it,
4: you have to get back your money first before we can sell it.
3: Exactly.
4: Okay.
0: So you're saying now, mama dead left five away, and just said the land must divide up between the five of us. But we don't know exactly, as I mentioned, from the guango tree to the mango tree, we don't know exactly where. You, as the agency, will come into the community and decide which part is mine, which part is my sister, what part is my brother?
3: We will come to the community, and if you choose to come to us, we can help you to administer on the estate of grandma. There's a whole division, LAMD, the Land Administration Division. She was right here with us, Mrs.
4: Right.
3: Harrisingh.
4: Okay.
3: She is the senior director of that division.
4: Right.
3: And they are open, they are ready, and they're waiting for you to come in, and they're eager to help you.
0: Because, you know, so Jamaicans, if we don't fight over nothing else, we fight over dead left, which is always a piece of land. You understand me? We've seen, it's sad to say, but we've seen where, you know, it caused the loss of life and division among family and even friends. So you're saying that the land agency is that agency that will that will mitigate against all of that, all those unforeseen eventualities, to ensure that at the end of the day, everybody get their fair share of land, and of course have a title to say, this is mine.
3: That is exactly what our mission is here today. One of the things we realize that cause a lot of these problems is because people get bad advice. So your neighbor got their title, and now you think that your neighbor is an expert at getting titles. That is not the case. You know, sometimes you think they get a law degree,
4: yeah,
3: from YouTube or social media. But we actually have some really good attorneys,
4: right,
3: here.
4: Right.
3: And that's sitting right here with us.
4: Awesome.
3: So if you walk up right now and you can explain everything.

0: they might not be able to give you all the answers because they might need to go back to look at documents internally to see where your case is, but we can definitely guide you.
1: Sounds good.
0: So come in, get the correct information, know what you are supposed to do. We are the experts at it, and we are here. We are willing, we are able. It is our duty to serve you.
2: Sounds good. And for those who can't make it to the conference this weekend, but they're listening on Radio Jamaica right now, how can they get more information? 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
0: So for the digital natives, you can go to our website and our social media. 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You can reach out to us on our WhatsApp line. 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If you want to come in, we have locations at Arden Road, Charles Street. We have satellite offices in Mandeville, Montego Bay. Just come in.
2: Just like that. And I want to say a big thanks again to Mr. Is it Christopher
0: McPherson.
2: Mr. McPherson. There you go, listeners. And I know that you're giving away. What are you giving away today? Land or titles? Which one?
0: Well, we are giving you the information that you need to get them. Come to office now, and then we can get the titles.
2: There you go, listeners. And again, www.nla.gov.jm. They also have their WhatsApp line, which is 876-418-5089, where you can log on. They're on Facebook, they're on Instagram, they're on YouTube. You can get all the information that you need. And if you come by their booth, you can scan their QR code, and you get right there. Land information at your fingertips, courtesy of the National Land Agency. 25 years in existence, and of course, it's one agency with one goal, and that is to give you title for your own land.
0: I couldn't have said it better.
2: Thank you, sir.
0: Thank you so much.
2: All right, listeners, have it there right here on Radio Jamaica. And of course, when you talk about the diaspora experience, we're talking about the global way. Of course, we have the Sanders, we have Breshe, we have National Land Agency we just heard from, we have Grace Kennedy, we have Fossridge, the lighting company, Jacra and Coffee, and Matandara Clark Architects right here inside this year's Diaspora Conference. And listeners, it's happening. And when it comes on to innovation, the Innovation Avenue, that's where you find the Ministry of Culture, Gender, Entertainment and Sport, the National Identification Registration Authority, that's where we find Jamaica Business Development Corporation, Jamaica Customs Agency, the Ministry of National Security and Peace, Ministry of Justice and Constitutional Affairs, and of course, National Housing Trust and the National Land Agency. Lots happening here in Jamaica. Of course, you heard from NHT earlier on, Minister of Justice and Constitutional Affairs. They're also here at the start of a better future. When you talk about expungement information, they have it, eligibility assessment, applications assistance, status update, you name it, they have it. Legal aid counseling, counsel, mediation, restorative justice. It's all about rebuilding lives, restoring hope, and expanding access to justice right here at the Diaspora Conference. We also have our friends over here from the Ministry of Industry, Investment and Commerce, Jamaica's Business Ministry. Yes, a company's office of Jamaica. Once you want to register a company, want to start a business, then of course you need to check out the Ministry of Industry, Investment and Commerce. And one thing that is very important to our members of the diaspora is that we live good. And one way to live good is to get information from the Ministry of National Security and Peace. And we're going to be speaking right now with someone who knows how to live good, because right now she's going to tell us all that we need to know. And let me say good morning, good afternoon, good evening, good night, because we have Jamaicans listening to us from all over the world in different time zones. I would say good morning.
3: Good morning to you and your listeners.
2: Thank you. We're doing good, thanks. And your name and your title?
3: I am Charnel Henry, Director of Corporate Communications and Public Relations at the Ministry of National Security and Peace.
2: That's good. And I see a gentleman sitting down, not moving. Is he under arrest?
3: No, he's not. He's a student enrolled at the Live Good Academy. So at Jamaica Diaspora Conference, our concept this year is to showcase all the accomplishments of the ministry through the Live Good Academy. So we have an ongoing program called the Live Good Anti-Violence Campaign, where we go into schools, we go into communities, and we engage young people, particularly those in the zones of special operations, and we teach them about this campaign with the three main messages of dash away the badness, do the right thing, and respect. Now, each student, like this gentleman sitting here, that comes into the academy learns not only those three key messages, but also about the accomplishments that the ministry would have put under our name, our belt, really, right, over the last few years. And I would love to tell your listeners about some of them. Right. So we know, firstly, about the major reduction in crime, which was recorded for December 2025. For the first time in over 30 years, we have crime falling below 700. And that is because of the work of the ministry through our policies, our programs, and our investment in the Jamaica Constabulary Force, and then the overall security framework of the other entities and agencies under the ministry that participate in creating that safety, security, and national peace setting. Now, there's also the investment that we would have done in the Jamaica Constabulary Force through the investment in their fleet. We have expanded the numbers, and we've also ensured that they have the technology necessary to do their work and do it efficiently. So now you can, for the persons listening in the diaspora particularly, they might not know this, but no. If you come to Jamaica and you're getting a traffic ticket, you're not getting that ticket handwritten anymore, because we now have the ticketing information management system, TIMS. So it's a digital ticket now.
2: I'm familiar with that system. Yeah, I'm familiar. I won't tell you why or how, but I'm familiar with that system.
3: I'm going to guess. Don't tell me.
2: Don't even guess.
3: In the vehicles that the police officers are now driving, yes, we have technology embedded in it where there are cameras that can scan the license plates of the vehicles and then determine from the database that it's connected to if their fitness is expired.
2: Move on to something else. I know that one too.
3: All too familiar. All right. And then now in the last year, and 2024 actually, from the time that we had our last diaspora conference to now, the team at the ministry would have engaged over 2,500 students in over 60 schools and communities across Jamaica with this Live Good Anti-Violence campaign. And we're also targeting not just those students in the schools, but our juveniles in the Juvenile Correctional Center, because you see, they have already gone and gotten themselves on the wrong side of the law. But we know that we can reform them and rehabilitate them so that when time comes that they're put back into society, they don't come back in the system. That's not what we want. So we ensure that we're giving them the kind of opportunities that help them to stand on their firm footing when they come out of the juvenile correctional center.
2: Because I get to understand that there's a reduction in the recidivism rate.
3: Yes, there is, and it's because of that kind of rehabilitation work that's spearheaded by the ministry and carried out by the Department of Correctional Services. So of course that also includes the adult rate as well. So initially, we were talking about the juveniles, but the adults also go through that same kind of process where they, once they leave the facility and go out on probation, they tend not to come back because of how good the system is. We give them all the, not just the physical, mental, but also the spiritual support that they need. And we also help them establish businesses. There's a grant that's offered through the DCS for these persons. Now, if they have a good, viable business plan, they get to have a grant to start that business once they're out.
2: That is awesome. And you know what? I know members of the diaspora, they're feeling very good to hear the reduction in crime. And of course, I heard the Prime Minister spoke earlier on that the budget, the national security budget, almost tripled in the last 10 years. You know, I don't know if you want to run my friend Richard. He's from TVJ. And of course, I'm not sure if you want to, Ransford Ricketts rather, if you want to run his license and tell me how many tickets outstanding, if his fitness is up, if his registration is up. You have the machine here to run his license?
3: No, we don't have it today because, again, the concept today is the academy. He's a student today.
2: Oh, he's a student.
3: So I would have to go and run his parents' plates.
2: Oh, my goodness.
3: He's old enough to be driving. Not today, but he's been attentive, he's listening and learning, and I'm I'm sure that once he leaves here, he's going to be sharing with his family and his friends and peers, right, Ransford? All the information that he's been learning about living good in his neighborhood.
2: He has been doing that at TVG, so that is good. Thanks for your time. Lots of information to chew on. And of course, as I said before, I know that members of the diaspora, they're happy to hear what they're hearing right now when it comes onto the Ministry of National Security.

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0: Sounds good. 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It's happening right here on Radio Jamaica, RJR 94 FM. And of course, when I come back, I'm coming back to offer all my Live Good memorabilia. All right? Yes. All right, I'm going to share them with you, Ranchwood. 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
2: That's right. It's all about the 11th Annual Jamaica Diaspora Conference happening in Montego Bay. And of course, Diaspora Daybreak must bring you all the highlights, all the interviews, all the happenings that's happening in Montego Bay right now. And we're catching up with a family member. And I say family because she is the cousin of our radio services manager. She's a cousin of one half of the Two Life crew. We're talking about Daily Harris. This is now Ashley Harris, and she is in charge of what, PR?
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2: Devon House Heritage Site. 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
2: Good. Now, I know individuals can do that. Can you, I mean, are you open to groups like church groups, schools, that kind of stuff?
4: Definitely. We love our church groups. We love our children. So once you are a group, you can reach out to us directly via email. 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So we're very accessible. You can follow us on all platforms at Devon House JA.
2: At Devon House JA. Now, Devon House is at the expo. Devon House is inside the marketplace. But I'm not seeing any scoops. I'm not seeing any cones. I'm not seeing any deep freeze. What happened? Any ice cream here today?
4: Unfortunately, no. We're here to showcase Devon House as being more than just that. So we're here to showcase the mansion tours, the venue rental options. So not only do you can you do a tour at Devon House, you can host your birthday, your wedding, your family reunion, a corporate launch. We are a wonderful venue for every type of event.
2: Oh my goodness. So outside of the tour and the ice cream, you can host events.
4: Yes, so it's a place for everybody. And not only just do we have the events and the venue rental, Devon House has activities from morning straight into the night. You know, our nightlife is getting bubbly. You can visit us on a Friday night and have a wonderful night out with your friends and family.
2: Awesome. Sounds good, listeners. Devon House, a tour, shop, dine, relax, right here in Jamaica. It's more than just ice cream. And again, how can they get more information? 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
2: Sounds good, listeners. That's Ashley Harris, a cousin of Daily Harris. Any cousin of Daily is a cousin of mine. All right. Thanks for your time.
4: Thank you as well. And I have your bag.
2: All right. I'm getting a bag. Listeners, what listeners? Can I tell the listeners? The bag has no ice cream in it. But so that means I need to stop by Devon House and get some Devon Stout one of these days.
4: Yeah, so visit us at 26 Hope Road for all your wonderful needs.
2: All right, sounds good. There you have it, listeners, from Devon House. Of course, the heritage site right here in Jamaica. Jamaica's premier heritage attraction in Kingston, Jamaica. Listeners, I told you earlier on, boy, you're missing out on a whole lot because the buzz is in Montego Bay. The buzz is at the 11th Annual Jamaica Diaspora Conference right here at the Montego Bay Convention Center. And now we are here inside of the marketplace, and that's where you find everything that says Jamaica. JBDC, Mr. Harold Davis, is also the CEO, and of course they operate Things Jamaica. And so anything you need that says Jamaica, if it's even Cersei, you have it?
5: If it's even Cersei. If it's even Cersei. We have teas, we have little spirits, if you want.
2: What is a little spirit? What are you talking about?
5: Well, just look around you. We have little spirits that will put you in a great mood for a while, but it's all Jamaican, it's all good. Good. It's always good to have some Jamaican spirits in your life.
2: That's
5: any hour of the day.
2: Good stuff, good stuff. Welcome to Radio Jamaica, sir, and Diaspora Daybreak. And of course, we know that this is a must stop booth. It doesn't matter where else you go in market, in the marketplace, you must stop at Things Jamaica. Why?
5: Because we are Things Jamaican. Everything Jamaican that you want to, that you have remembered of Jamaica, everything that you want to celebrate as Jamaican, the craft products, the souvenirs, the fashion products. We have a lot of ladies stopping here because they want to make sure that they're well donned out for the session this evening, the session that's on this evening, the line this evening.
2: Right.
5: So that means that we have fabulous fashion pieces that can be worn to elegant occasions if you're dressing down or up. Sandals, we have dolls, we have accessories, we have key rings, we have cups and mugs, we have seasonings, all of the jerk seasonings that you think about, they are right here. We have fantastic art pieces as well. We have ceramic pieces, we have papier-mâché pieces, really celebrating 70

0: It's exactly what we celebrate. And on top of that, today and throughout the Diaspora Conference, we are also featuring some of our clients who got hit terribly by the hurricane, Melissa. 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
1: Sounds good. 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And can they order online?
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1: Sounds good, Sir Harold Davis. Now, you mentioned that you have about 70 producers of products. Are you taking on new producers? If somebody's out there listening and say, boy, I make the best ginger beer, you know. Nobody ginger beer tastes like my own. How can I get Things Jamaica to market my product?
0: Absolutely. We have 70 that are here at the Diaspora Conference. We carry over 500 producers' products in the Things Jamaican chain, but we have 70 that we are featuring here.
2: Right.
0: So we have a constant assessment process. So if you believe that you have products that are unique, high quality, because of course Things Jamaican means high quality,
2: yes,
0: as
2: right,
0: well.
2: Right.
0: So you come to us, you make an appointment, call us at 928-516125. Just say what you're about and that you need have some products that you want, you need to be assessed. And there's a regular assessment, I think it's every other Tuesday, that we do that. And I mean, if your product is of the quality and standard, then you'll be in Things Jamaican. But the good thing is that if it's not, you can go back into the deli of JBDC, get some product development, get some business development and so on, to ready your product and your business to be on the shelf of Things Jamaican. So it's a complete circle we offer.
1: Sounds good. And of course, once you get your product inside Things Jamaican, chances are it's going to be at both airports and it's going to be at Devon House. So listeners, you think gone abroad?
0: Gone abroad. And let me say it again, thingsjamaicanshopping.com. Order your products online. Even if you're in Jamaica and you think you can't get to one of the shops, one of the physical locations, order your product online. 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
1: Sounds good, Sir Harold Davis, CEO of Things of JBDC, and of course, owners and operators of Things Jamaica. And thanks for your time, sir.
0: Thank you so much for stopping by.
1: All right, I'm coming back with somebody's spirit.
0: Of course.
1: All right, listeners, keep it locked. We are still here inside the 11th Banwell Jamaica Diaspora Conference. And I see some young men here having a conversation, and it simply means that they are from the
3: Cornwall College.
1: Talk to us about Cornwall College. What are you guys doing here?
3: All right, so we're basically here to represent Cornwall College and the NYC, which is the National Youth Council. Mm-hmm. So basically here to like scout around and see like what is happening, so we can represent ourselves and our school and our organization to let them know that we are here and like we are here for the youths, and we're basically active to like, you know, represent ourselves and the youths all around Jamaica.
1: Listeners, these young men are so bright. Their lapels are covered with pins. The only pin I have is a Jamaican flag. And I see one, I can't even count the number of pins these young men have on their on their blazers. Give us your name. We have the school, so give us your name and your year of studies.
4: Okay, my name is Tafari Wright, and I study the sciences, so like the chemistry, biophysics. That's something I love, something I aspire to be. I want to be a cardiothoracic surgeon.
1: Cardio who?
4: Cardiothoracic surgeon.
1: No, talk to me now, tell me what that means.
4: Okay, so like, even something simple as a heart transplant, I'll be the person. So you can put it as a heart surgeon to keep it.
1: Heart, you want to, you do a heart transplant?
4: Yes, sir. That's something I've actually watched on YouTube, and it's something I'm attracted to, sir.
1: Wow, interesting. And you, sir?
5: The name is Javon Woodstock. Pleased to be here, and I am an aspiring lawyer.
1: Lawyer, all right. What kind of lawyer you want to be? A criminal lawyer? What?
5: All right, personally, I am looking more to the area of real estate, intellectual property, or even civil litigation, so something around there. But who knows, as time passes, I may change my mind.
1: That's right, but right now you're not representing the criminals?
5: No.
1: Okay then, and you, sir?
6: Good afternoon, my name is Ramon Lewis, and I'm an aspiring neurosurgeon.
1: Neurosurgeon, that has to do with the brain, all right? All right, me not too bad. And you, sir?
7: Hello, my name is Adrian Hart, and I want to be a general manager, so I'm studying majority of the business subjects and tourism also.
1: Which company you want to manage?
7: Sorry, it's a
1: which company you want? Oh, hotel.
7: Yes, sir.
1: All right, sounds good. And
7: Sandal as hotels, sir.
2: What is it?

0: getting information, mingling, networking, that kind of stuff. And we are jumping over now. Earlier on, I was here. Is she back as yet? Oh, my goodness. Tamika, oh, yeah, she is the busy one. She is the busy one. Tamika Clough, that's right. All right, good stuff. Tamika Clough, good afternoon, good morning. How are you doing?
1: I'm fine, thank you. Lovely to be here.
0: Is good. And talk to us, because you guys are here, Jamaica National Heritage Trust. What are you here about?
1: Well, we are here today as a part of the Ministry of Culture, Gender, Entertainment and Sport. That's our parent ministry. And of course, we are representing all the different agencies. We have IOJ here today. We have the National Gallery here today. We have displays from Gender Affairs. So just every agency that you can think of is represented within this booth.
0: Sounds good, and I'm sure that Minister Olivia Babbage-Grange will be so proud to come on over and see what's on display here at the Convention Center.
1: She surely will, and of course, you know, I'm from Jamaica National Heritage Trust, and so we are just out. We want everybody to know what we are about. We're, of course, about Jamaica's built heritage, and at the end of next month, July 31st, you know, that's coming up, we have our premier event, Emancipation Jubilee. We're very excited about that. Of course, everybody knows that goes from all night, so it goes from 6 o'clock p.m. on July 31st till 6 o'clock a.m. on August 1st, or 1st of August, as we say.
0: That's right, August morning. I see Dutch Pot. What Dutch Pot and Stove and Enamel Mug doing inside the booth?
1: All right, first of all, the Dutch Pot, those are souvenirs that persons can come here and purchase courtesy of the Institute of Jamaica. So that's a part of our tangible heritage, right? So persons can come and know how we used to cook, and some people still cook that way before we have the gas and the electric stove. People used to use that, but I still use it sometimes when I want to roast my breadfruit. Not nice like when it's on that. And some people still use it to bake their pudding and so on. Not nice like that. So yes, that's why that is there. Now, in terms of the enamel mugs, well, at the conference tomorrow, persons who have enamel mugs will get free chocolate tea as long as supplies last.
0: Hold on, so I must walk with my enamel mug tomorrow evening?
1: You may do so, or you may purchase one from us. We have them on sale here from $700. So $1,200, they can get them here.
0: Sounds good. Listeners, if you're missing out on today, tomorrow evening, walk with the enamel mug. If you don't have one, come and buy one, because you're going to serve. And is that the chocolate tea with the oil on the top?
1: That is the authentic version. Everything about it is authentic. The chocolate balls that are grated is authentic. The coconut milk that is grated and blended and squeezed with the fresh coconut milk, that's authentic. Properly sweetened like how we do it back in the day, everything is authentic. And you know that is not just for the conference. If they come to Emancipation Jubilee, you know that if they have their enamel mug again, they get free chocolate tea all night, 6 o'clock p.m. on July 31st to 6 o'clock a.m. on August morning.
0: Listeners, I can tell you, I've been there time and time again, and trust me, you get hot chocolate all night till daylight. So we say a big thanks again to Ms. Tamika Clough, Public Relations and Marketing Officer right here at the Jamaica National Heritage Trust. Thanks for your time.
1: Thank you too. It's awesome. Thanks.
0: All right, listeners, keep it locked to Radio Jamaica, RJ 94 FM, Permanent Secretary in the Ministry of Culture, Gender, Entertainment and Sport. How are you doing, sir?
2: I am well, Mark. Good to see you, man.
0: Good to see you too.
2: You come in or you're here?
0: I am here.
2: You didn't come in from the diaspora?
0: No. Well, if you take what more into consideration, I had to pay toll, so I flew in.
2: Well, welcome to the best booth in the building.
0: I realize that, because I see enamel mug, I see Dutch pot, I see all kind of stuff going on
2: tomorrow,
0: here.
2: Tomorrow, mm-hmm. The minister speaks, yes, by video tomorrow.
0: Okay.
2: And we have the potato pudding, the sweet potato pudding tomorrow. Mm-hmm. We have the bread and butter. And guess what? We have hot chocolate.
0: Hot chocolate. Tea. Free hot chocolate this tomorrow evening.
2: Proper chocolate tea. No.
0: The one with the oil on the top.
2: The one with the oil on the top. So we are welcoming everybody to come out tomorrow.
0: Right.
2: And support our culture.
0: Sounds good. What does culture mean for the diaspora?
2: Culture means everything for the diaspora. That is their identity. Right? You know Buju Bantam Festival song?
0: Yes.
2: Huh? Mm. I have Jamaican walk and Jamaican talk. Do you know that there's a Jamaican walk?
0: Yes, man.
2: We always hear about the talk, you know.
0: It's a
2: we always hear about our patois,
0: right?
2: But we have a Jamaican walk.
0: Let me see the
2: Jamaican. The Jamaican swag is different. You understand, right? Sometimes we walk and we all just shaving the corner and going around.
0: Now we dip.
2: But Jamaica is an identity.
0: Right.
2: Jamaica is a brand.
0: Right.
2: And the culture sets up the brand.
0: Indeed.
2: Everything else comes after.

0: It is what has put Jamaica and kept Jamaica on the map. Right? And sports is physical culture.
1: Oh, yes, yes, yes.
0: Right? And our athletes are doing well. Mm-hmm. Not just because they train, but it's because of their roots.
1: Right.
0: Right? Because of the food. And so all of that is a part of our culture.
2: Not to mention our entertainment.
0: And I'm telling you, our entertainment has kept us. If you go anywhere and nobody knows Jamaica, just say Bob Marley.
2: There you go.
0: Bob Marley country. Mm-hmm, mm-hmm. And funny enough, you know, there are other countries who are in the Caribbean, and whenever they go anywhere and they give the names of their country, typically nobody knows the country. But once they say, we are near to Jamaica, they say, okay, Jamaica.
2: That is so good.
0: One love Jamaica.
2: Indeed. Want to say a big thanks for your time, P.S. Is it Bernard?
0: P.S. Bernard.
2: That's right. Thanks for being...
0: Only one.
2: Never two. Thanks for being here with us this morning right here on Radio Jamaica. And, of course, we look forward to the next main event, which will be Emancipation Jubilee, July 31 into August morning.
0: That is always a statement.
1: Yes.
0: That's a statement of our emancipation.
1: Right.
0: We are a free people, we are proud people because of emancipation. And Seville is a place to be.
1: That's right.
0: It is free, and I'm inviting everyone to come out to Seville. You get the chocolate tea there too, you know.
1: There you go.
0: And you dance and prance till the morning, right?
1: That's
0: and
1: right.
0: You get to gel with your ancestry.
1: Right.
0: Right? And you get to know your history, and you get to meet people.
2: Right? That's where all the foreigners converge, eh?
0: All the foreigners converge. So we look forward.
2: Sounds good, Pierce. Thanks for your time.
0: Thank you, Parkland. All the best to you.
2: All right, same here. Blessings, listeners. It's all happening right here on Radio Jamaica. And again, it's all about what's happening inside the 11th Annual Jamaica Diaspora Conference in Montego Bay. And of course, you know, you have the main conference center where the panel discussions and everything else taking place. But over here inside we call this the marketplace. And the marketplace is where you have the various booths on display. Of course, you can see everything Jamaica. And see, there goes my Ambassador Richards. Good to see you again. And, you know, listeners, and around this side, lots of small business, lots of entrepreneurs, they are here. So whatever you need, listeners, everybody needs to be here because Jamaica is on show. Jamaica is on display. And earlier on, we spoke with some students from Cornell College, and we're moving around with various stakeholders and partners inside this exhibition. And as I said, listeners, everybody is here. So if you're missing out on anything, you want to be a part of what's going on, we have the Small Business Association of Jamaica. So if you want to start up a business, you can come on down and get your business registered. If you want socks representing Jamaica, this is so unique. This is very unique. Stay Irie, stay stepping, because, you know, and it's all about Irie steppings. I've seen many things Jamaican, but I'm just going to interrupt a little conversation here and talk to this young lady. Good afternoon, good morning, good evening, good night, because we're on Radio Jamaica and Jamaicans are listening from all over the world. How are you doing?
3: I'm doing very well.
2: And your name?
3: Marsha.
2: Marsha, I've seen everything Jamaican except socks. Lo and behold, we have some Jamaican socks right here at the expo. Talk to us, Marsha, about these socks.
3: All right, so this is Irie Stepping, a celebration of Jamaica's positivity and progress. 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
2: I tell you, Everything Irie socks, Sea, Sun and Sand socks, Liquor Botala socks, Out of Many One socks, and Music Maker. 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
3: iristeppings.com.
2: And I hope and trust that Jamaicans from abroad, as they visit your booth, they'll make some purchases.
3: For sure. We're here to spread positivity as we support progress.
2: All right. Any parting words for the listeners?
3: Yes, you know, very often we overlook the wellness as a part of us Jamaicans. We're very Irie people, and that's what causes us to persevere. Irie Step is just a reminder of that for persons both in Jamaica, that regardless of what's in front of you, you can do better. Once you have a positive mindset, it will work out for your favor.
2: So Sounds good, and I must say, I find these socks fascinating. Very fascinating, and to know that we can get some Irish socks. So Jamaicans abroad, if you really want to step Irish, if you really want to feel positive, go on over to www.irishsteppings.com and get your everything Irish socks, your sea, sun, and sand socks, music maker socks, little bit with all our socks, and your out of many one socks. Thanks for your time. All right, as we keep it locked right here on Radio Jamaica, and of course we have United Consulting International. Of course, you know, everybody wants to study abroad, wants to work abroad. We have those agencies that are here with us this morning again, listeners. And over here we have Kimberly Collection Hair Skin Health. Transform your hair and skin with nature's finest ingredients, and I tell you, it's all happening right here inside Radio Jamaica. And now we are getting ready to speak with the executive director of the National Healthcare Enhancement Foundation, NHEF, as it relates to their involvement here inside this year expo. National Health Enhancement Foundation partnering to deliver healthcare, investing in better health for stronger communities. And right now we're speaking with Mr. Courtney Cephas. Did I get that right? Did I get the name right?
4: Courtney Cephas?
2: That's right.
4: Yes, sir.
2: How are you doing, sir?
4: I'm good.
2: Good. Welcome to Radio Jamaica, and talk to us, because we know about NHF, right? But this is NHEF.
4: Right, the National Healthcare Enhancement Foundation. So it's an agency of the Ministry of Health, and that agency is responsible for managing, administering, and mobilizing philanthropic support to the public health sector. So all donations that is coming through the public system to Ministry of Health to support the health centers and hospitals, we mobilize that support, and we help diaspora member and other donors to have an easy experience in making that donation.
2: Awesome, awesome. And you're talking about financial donation?
4: It can be financial donation, it can be cash, in-kind donation, it can be services in terms of doctors and nurses coming to do medical missions, going out into community to do testing, NCD testing. It also can be surgical missions, coming in, going to the hospitals to do surgery. It can also be training. We partners with entity that comes in and they provide training to our staff, healthcare staff here. So anything in the area of donation, philanthropic support, we make that process easy. As you can see over here, we are the gateway to making it easier for diaspora members to engage in health, to make a contribution.
2: Sounds good, and I'm happy that you mentioned that, because very often we find various missions coming into the island, whether it be a church group or just a medical team coming in and just setting up shop and doing medical missions. Do they need to register with you? Do they need to come through you? Okay, or it's okay for them to come on their own?
4: No. So a medical mission that is coming in, once they come in, they can engage with any other partner that they might have locally. But at the end of the day, if they are practicing overseas, they have to be registered. They have to be credentialed. Their background have to be evaluated to make sure they have the right training, they're current, they're not compromised individuals. We do a due diligence. My team handles that. So the foundation, when you talk about mission services, it falls under us, and we coordinate with Ministry of Health, and we coordinate with all the medical councils in order for them to be properly evaluated, and we approve them to go out into the field to provide their services that's there.
2: And that is very important, because you'll find people say about, oh, I'm a doctor, or I'm a nurse, but they're not really registered, they're not really certified, they don't have proper documentation, and they're coming in with medication. Sometimes medication is expired.
4: Exactly right. So we do the evaluation of all that they're bringing in. So they might come in with some equipment, and also they come in with pharmaceuticals to engage in the conduct of their mission. We make sure those pharmaceuticals are evaluated, the expiration date. The formulae that is there is suited for us, and we get those approved. They should not be going out in the field without the due diligence being done. Once they engage with us, we make that process easier and simpler for them. Another area, relief, hurricanes that happen, another disaster.
1: Right.
4: We are one of the first entities that bring in the support that comes in. The field hospitals that came in,
1: right,
4: and a lot of that support, it is the foundation that engaged with them. And within 48 hours, we had those field hospitals and a lot of those ripped up and running.
1: Good stuff.
2: And that's very important. Now, how can the community, the wider community, assist to ensure that those who are on the ground are authorized, those who are on the ground are certified, those who are on the ground are legit in terms of carrying all these services and these missions?
4: It's health. It's your health. You have a responsibility. So if you, as much as you might want the service, when they come in the community, if you have any doubt or any concerns about any mission that is being conducted, you can let us know. You can pick up the phone, call the Ministry of Health, or, you know, reach out to the regions and say something.

0: And once we are aware of it, we'll engage and we will check it out. It's a responsibility of the, through the regional health authorities where missions fall under, that might be conducted in that particular geographic area, to make sure that the missions are proper. So they have a responsibility at times to go out and do visits to make sure things are good. So once we are, and we have gotten calls.
1: Yeah.
0: We have gotten a few calls from public, and we look into it, and once, if it's not to what we expect in terms of all the credentialing, we shut it down.
2: Indeed, indeed. And for the members of the diaspora listening to us right here right now, tell them how can they register, how can they get more information so that they can get their mission registered to enter Jamaica.
0: I am glad to say that a good majority of the diaspora members, they are fully aware, because they have been engaging with us.
2: Awesome.
0: Most of them, we get about 200 medical missions annually, and most of those missions that come in are diaspora members, and they work with my team to get it done. So far, we have 100 missions. Last year, this time, from October 24 to 25, we had 41 missions from October to June. This year so far, from October 20, when the hurricane hit in 2020, we have 100 missions, and a lot of those are diaspora responding and coming. So, good bit of diaspora folks knows the process, but still we want them to be more aware and engage with us. Once they do, the process is much easier.
2: Indeed, so the diaspora is responding. Jamaicans are responding to the needs of our Jamaican brothers and sisters right here.
0: Yes.
2: Thank you for your time, sir.
0: Most welcome. Thank you for the opportunity.
2: All right, there you have it, listeners. 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That's what it's all about, and it's an agency of the Ministry of Health and Wellness. 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
1: I told your listeners everything that you need, all the agencies that you need, they are right here inside the Diaspora Conference in Montego Convention Center. And that's where we find Mr. Emilio Jones of the Ministry of Industry, Investment and Commerce when it comes on to the Jamaica Business Ministry. That's right, that's where they are. And of course, members of the diaspora, they're always doing business with Jamaica. Some of them have existing businesses, some of them want to register new businesses. And of course, if you want to do anything like that, you want to come on over to the company's office, an agency of the Ministry of Industry, Investment and Commerce. Good afternoon, good morning, good evening, good night, because people are listening to us from all different parts of the world.
3: Hi, good afternoon.
1: How are you doing, sir?
3: Very well.
1: Good, talk to us, your presence here at this conference. How important are you? Is it for you guys to be here?
3: All right, so we are here to basically bridge a gap between our diaspora, and we're here doing basically every service. So far we have registered, I think it's about 4 companies. We have assisted over 10 persons with queries. So we're here today, we're doing everything. We're doing certified copies, we're doing annual returns, we're doing registrations, and of course we're promoting our online platform. As you know, we are digital, right, with most of our services. You can register business companies online, you can renew, you can close, all of that. And we're offering every service here today.
1: Awesome. And members of the diaspora, they do have interest in Jamaica. They some of them have businesses out here, some of them want to register new business. So how can they do that without being at the conference?
3: All right, so if you're not at the conference, and of course you're not in Jamaica, you can visit www.orcjamaica.com. Once you set up your account, you're free to do the registration. You can do a new company registration, and of course you can do a business name registration. So for the business names, it's $2,500 Jamaican, and you pay using a Visa debit card or a credit card. And the new company registration, your total will come up to about $27,500. And of course, the pickup will be in office, as well as there's also delivery service through Tara, which is a separate entity, but that option we facilitated on the website.
1: Good. Now, if I think of a company name and I want to register my company, do I need to check to see if there's another company out there with the same name, or I can just go ahead and register?
3: All right. So in that case, I always try to tell persons, reserve your name before you do anything. So a lot of time persons, you know, when the idea comes to mind, you get a bit excited, you start printing, you start branding, and then when you come in, you can't get the name.
1: Wow.
3: So our website is there for business names. You have the option of a free name reservation. That is for 7 days. And if you're doing 30 days or more, it's $3,000. For companies, the name reservation is for, it starts on $500 for 7 days and $3,000 for 30 days, 30 to 90 days. Again, recommend that you do a name search. It's simple. Go on the website, create an account, submit the name that you want. We have a feature which filters the name somewhat. It will tell you outright if the name is not available, if it is too close. But once it is that you're able to submit the name, then the name is then examined by one of our examiners, and they let you know if the name is approved or not. If the name is not approved, sometimes it just takes some tweaking, and you can tweak the name. Get a bit creative with your names, because of course you don't want to cause confusion with an already existing business or company.
1: Right. Awesome. So if I have a company abroad and I want to keep the same name and have the same, a replica of the same company in Jamaica, I can do that too?
3: Yes, you can.
1: All right, sounds good. I want to say thanks for your time, sir. And any parting words, any other information you want to leave with our listeners?
3: All right, so thank you for having me. We are here until the end of the conference. So you can come by, do your registration, do your checks, and we're here to help.
4: And for those who can't come,
3: so the website is www.orcjamaica.com. We have an office in Montego Bay, that's at the Unit 3 Annex Plaza Fairview, and of course our Kingston office, which is at One Grenada Way, that's in New Kingston.
1: Sounds good, sir. Thanks for your time and all the best.
3: All right, thank you.
1: All right, listeners, there you have it. It's still happening right here inside the 11th Annual Jamaica Conference, right here at the Montego Bay Convention Center. And I must say, folks are enjoying themselves. And I see lots of networking, lots of collaborations going on. And I see three lovely ladies right here talking, seems as if they are networking. So I want to ask them right here and know, how Tell us your name, where you're from, and why you're here.
4: So my name is Shanika, and I came here from Canada, and I'm here to connect and have great conversations.
1: Good stuff. What are you looking for in terms of opportunities?
4: Investment. Okay. Truly, it's just investment. I also want to be able to help the community in any way that I can.
1: Good stuff. I'm from Brampton. Where in Canada are you from?
4: Hey, Mississauga.
1: All right, we're neighbors. Good stuff. And you?
5: Hi, I'm Marcia from Toronto. Mm-hmm. Yes.
1: And you're networking too?
5: Absolutely. All about education.
1: Education?
5: Yes.
6: Awesome.
5: Specifically the early years.
1: Early years?
5: Yes.
1: Oh, okay. How long have you been away from Jamaica?
5: Oh, years now.
1: Wow.
5: It's been years, but I thought it was time to come home.
1: Oh, my goodness. Why did you stay so long?
5: Life makes you stay so long,
1: yeah.
5: Right?
1: You're on the way around?
5: Yeah.
1: You can find back your communities?
5: I am.
1: You're finding about it?
5: Yes,
1: I am. Getting dropping in the potholes yet?
5: Not yet.
1: You've been on the highway too often. Oh my goodness. Where's the next friend? Jump over here. Yeah, you're not escaping me. It's a Canadian crooner because that's the consul general here. Yes. Sir, talk to us.
7: Well, I have all these wonderful Canadians, Jamaicans, who have come down for this conference, and they are so engaged. They are involved in all the different elements of it. They're here in the marketplace getting their services done with the different government agencies, supporting the different businesses that are here. And that's just what we wanted this conference to be all about. Our Jamaican family abroad coming in and engaging with the Jamaican family here, supporting businesses and making connections and networks. That's gonna help them to, you know, carry our whole development of Jamaica forward. And that's the whole aim of the conference and what's getting done.
1: Indeed. And for those who are here, they're getting information, they're enjoying the vibe and the feeling, the energy. What are you taking back from Jamaica to Canada? Don't mention the breadfruit and the mango, the cane and all them kind of things. Other stuff. What else are you taking back?
7: Well, I was planning to carry back some mangoes, but you know, to tell the truth, me eat them off.
1: Okay then.
7: But you know, we really want to take back the specific areas that have been identified as areas of need, where the ideas that have been dropped will be able to gel and be, you know, formulated, and we can come back even with additional projects and things that can happen. So in fact, in the opening today, the Prime Minister spoke about some of the cultural shifts and the cultural change that we need to do in Jamaica. We're talking about how to make things more efficient, how to make things more productive, and the ideas that we see where those gaps are, and how can we go back and use the innovation and the opportunity and the access to resources that the Jamaican Canadians have across Canada and develop things that can be brought back into Jamaica and be a part of what's going on here to make the country better.
1: That is just awesome. And we're happy to know that Canada is represented, Canada is in the house, and Consul General
7: Kurt Davis
1: is How many Canadians or Jamaican Canadians are here with you?
7: I think we have about 50 something.
1: What?
7: Yeah, at the delegation that came. I hear one flight was coming down and half the plane was people coming to this conference. So they were determined to be here and we were very encouraged. And now the conference is oversubscribed because there are so many people coming out. And that's a very good sign for Jamaica.
1: That's right. That's what we heard from the Honorable Senator Kamida Johnson-Smith, who is the head of Foreign Affairs and Foreign Trade, that the conference is oversubscribed to the point now where it's a virtual experience for others.
7: Yes, definitely virtual online for people. But I just want to encourage everybody to get involved. Reach out to the Ministry of Foreign Affairs. Reach out to the consulate, the embassy, the High Commission, wherever you are. Say the ideas that you have. We are interested in the ideas.
1: Right.
7: And there's no bad idea. Every idea can be refined and fixed into a way. And what we would want to do is to partner you up, find persons with the synergies, and get those ideas on the ground and implemented. Because everything that is there to make Jamaica better that's coming from our diaspora is something that we want to facilitate.
1: Sounds good. I will never close this interview without asking you to tell the listeners, especially those in Canada, how can they make contact with the consulate?
7: Oh, certainly. You can reach us by phone, 416-598-3008. Of course, you can email us. Our email address is very long, so get your pen down. It's info-jcgtoronto@mfaft.gov.jm. But it's always easy to just find us on our website, jcgtoronto.ca. And of course, follow us on our various socials online at cgjamtoronto.
1: One quick one before you go. The Jamaica Canadian Association. How integral is that when it comes down to Jamaicans abroad?
7: No, certainly. The JCA, the Jamaican Canadian Association, is the hub of community activity in Jamaica. It's the oldest Jamaican Association in Canada. It started in 1962, just a few weeks after independence. In fact, they tell me the joke that it was when Jamaica was getting independence on August 6, 1962 that they gathered at a ballroom downtown and said, let's celebrate independence. And then they said, oh, we should form an association. And that's how it started. So it's been there even before there was a consulate there, even before there was a high commission. So they're the hub of community activity. They do engagement with advocacy and development for students, after school, seniors, you know, scholarships, community work, everything like that is done through the JC. And so they are one of our biggest partners as a consulate in ensuring that we are looking about the welfare of our Jamaican community.
1: Sounds good. I want to wrap, but there's one more, you know, Jamaicans, one last question. We have Little Italy, Little China. You know, there's Little Jamaica now?
7: Definitely. Little Jamaica right there on Eglinton Avenue West, a thriving hub of what was, you know, the heart of Jamaican community in Toronto in the 70s, 80s coming up. Faced a lot of challenges just after the COVID years and with the construction of the Metrolinx line. That's now complete, and we're actually working with a lot of the businesses there to see how we're going to resuscitate and get that community up and running. We are not going to let Little Jamaica disappear off the map in Toronto, because, you know, we are Little Jamaicans, and we're Little Jamaica, but we're Tarawa Jamaicans same way.
1: Sounds good, sir. I won't allow my mind to go any further. I'll leave it right there.
7: All the best. Take care. Markland Action Edwards on RJR.
1: What you saying? That's a drop right there, you know. Thank you, Sir Curtis Davis, Consul General of Jamaica to Toronto. Still inside the Diaspora Daybreak, right here, listeners, at the 11th Diaspora Jamaica Conference happening at Montego Bay Convention Center. And that's where we find Mr. Kevin Fritt. And Mr. Kevin Fritt, are you in charge of the Small Business Association of Jamaica?
8: I'm the secretary of the organization.
1: Awesome, awesome, awesome. Talk to us about your role and involvement in this Diaspora Conference.
8: Okay, well, we're here with the SBAJ, which is to basically bring to the attention of the Jamaicans overseas about the strength of the small businesses in Jamaica. Coincidentally, several of them is actually signing up to become members, because even though they live overseas, but they're involved in small business operation in Jamaica. So we're basically here to just connect the dots to see how is it that we're able to use the organization to help influence more persons from the diaspora to come to Jamaica to start businesses, and we'll help to grow and just to progress with the economic development, because as you know, in Jamaica, small businesses is a key aspect of the economic growth, because we have majority of the operations in Jamaica are small businesses.
1: Right. Oh yes, a very vital role in Jamaica economic development. What do you consider a small business?
8: Well, I'd say from a startup up to about, I'd say 75 million in income would be considered to be a micro.
1: Okay.
8: And then above that, up to about, say about 150 million will be small. But it's really, I would say from startup to the point of the big breakthrough,
1: right.
8: I'd consider it to be a small business.
1: Indeed. And of course, these small businesses, they are really, you know, generating the income, really putting we call it now economic value to the Jamaican landscape.
8: Yes, totally. The small business sector creates the most employment and contribute the most revenue to the government.
1: Even those that are not registered, right?
8: Even those that are not registered.
1: Sounds good. And for those of our members of our diaspora that are listening overseas right now, what would you say to them that have a business idea and wondering, would this work in Jamaica? How do I get my business going in Jamaica?
8: Well, I would suggest that they contact the Small Business Association of Jamaica. We're at 2 Trafalgar Road. Our phone number is 876-978-9191. And I'm encouraging all Jamaicans, our lovers of Jamaica, who are overseas, to look to Jamaica as the place to invest. Because while we are considered to be a developing or small country, our economy is strong. There's good return here on investment. So my advice is look to Jamaica. We have stable government, and that is a key thing to consider when investing in a country. So, you know, I'm just encouraging them to see Jamaica as an opportunity best place to put your money, whether in a retail business or even real estate. So come to Jamaica.
1: There you have it. Come to Jamaica, listeners, courtesy of Mr. Kevin Fritt, Secretary, General Secretary of the Small Business Association of Jamaica. And of course, the mission of the organization is to support the economy of Jamaica through the development of small business, of the small business sector.
8: So I also want to add that come July 16, we're having a one-day working conference, which is to encourage informal businesses to become formal. Because when you have a formal operation, there's so much more room for growth. There's a lot of opportunity. We're also pushing the 20% set aside for government contracts. And for you to benefit as a business owner, you need to be registered. And there's lots of opportunity with doing business with the government, as they're considered to be the largest, they spend the most money in the economy. It's an excellent opportunity. So July 16, the Jamaica Pegasus, one-day working conference with the SBAJ.
1: Sounds good, sir. Thanks for your time and all the best as you participate in this year's conference. Still inside the 11th Annual Jamaica Diaspora Conference right here inside the Montego Bay Convention Center. And, of course, Diaspora Daybreak on Radio Jamaica is here. And that's where you find Mr. Corey Hyde. Of course, he's not hiding. That's just his last name. And, of course, last night he invited us listeners to a very special function, a launch last night that was held at the Sugar Mill on the Half Moon property, where they launched the British Jamaica Chamber of Commerce. Did I get it right?
9: Yes, you did get it right, Markland. The British Jamaican Chamber of Commerce.
1: That's good. Thanks for the invitation. I enjoy the drinks and I enjoy the finger food.
9: Well, the drinks and the finger food.
1: And the information.
9: Absolutely.
1: And great company, I must say.
9: And the heat.
1: And the heat, indeed. And of course, they were so gracious, they gave us mosquito repellent.
9: I was about to ask you if you saw...

0: piece of aesthetic when you walked in, right? Right at the bar. Where else in the world can you go? Give me a glass of wine and a mosquito repellent, no?
1: I tell you,
0: that took it for me.
1: That is good. Talk to us now. What does the launch of the British Jamaican Chamber of Commerce means to Jamaica and the Canadian and the UK diaspora?
0: All right. So the chamber, the concept is really just to make sure that there's confidence, leveraging confidence. Individuals, when I say individuals, we're talking about the small and medium-sized enterprises that always want to establish trade between the UK and Jamaica, whether they're on the Jamaican side of the Atlantic or the UK side of the Atlantic.
2: Right.
0: They want to maintain that trade bridge.
2: Right.
0: Oftentimes, they come a little bit stuck, don't know who to turn to, what to do, what's the next move, and in that patient mode, they'll probably lose money,
2: right,
0: momentum, motivation, and they no longer exist in that space.
2: Right.
0: And a couple months later, you say, oh, but that was a good business, and what happened to that business? They're no longer in that space. Now, the chamber is now set up to make sure that there's mentorship,
2: right,
0: there's coaching, there's training, there's support from other entities, maybe through the mentorship, pairing one company in Jamaica that sees the opportunity to partner or pair with,
2: right,
0: another one in the UK that has got similar ambitions. Or is it that the one in the UK wants to expand across the territory and pair with another company or a business that is locally positioned here in Jamaica? So our mandate is pretty much simple. Connect, but make sure that the entities are polished enough to be sustained. So it's a sustainable vision that we have got through all our mentorship, our training and support, and also raising as much profile and capital investment through the members that are part of the chamber.
1: Indeed. And of course, with your years of experience doing business as an entrepreneur, and of course knowing the Jamaican landscape and the UK landscape, and that of your co-partner and co-founder Nathaniel Pete, I mean, you have a wealth of experience and expertise to really guide small businesses as they navigate the different terrain, whether it be in the UK or being Jamaica. So you guys are trusted partners.
0: All right, it is one of the greatest things to establish trust, and the diaspora itself, they are very skeptical. UK, for one, you have to come correct,
2: yeah,
0: all right?
2: Yeah.
0: And we have been in that space. Myself, 2.5 decades, so I pride myself on that representation,
2: right?
0: If it is to be investigated, I'll find myself in Jamaica to make sure that it is so,
2: right,
0: and then generate a report, whether it's through the video,
2: right,
0: or the audio or the report. I make sure I take my picture them too, Mark,
2: yeah, Lund,
0: all right?
2: Course,
0: and said, this is it, it's good to go.
2: Right.
0: So with that experience and that knowledge of understanding that you have to establish a relationship on the trust,
2: right,
0: we are well positioned to deliver that. And so as co-founders, we leverage our years of expertise through our engagement with advice, advising the government,
2: right,
0: because if we are advising the government, there must be absolutely. So our integrity spoke for itself,
2: right,
0: through this establishment of the chamber itself. So I think we're in a good place.
1: Sounds good. As we wrap things up, 2 days in, we started on Sunday with the church service. Yesterday was day one. Today we had the ceremonial opening with the Prime Minister giving the main address. Tomorrow is another day, and then Thursday, you're out in the fields, day of service. What is your overview so far of this, the 11th Annual Jamaica Diaspora Conference?
0: As I always say, that any great idea, any great partnership should start with a conversation. And the Diaspora Conference over the years has been a great place to start conversations. It's what you do with the conversations and the partnerships that you think you may forge on the floors. And the tangible things or the deliverables is what speaks to the level of engagement. So I would say this 11th staging is a great set for the 12th staging, building on the 10th staging, because that's where

0: actually saw a change in the trajectory of the engagement for the diasporans. Yeah, man, 2024 was a great thing because the concept for this British Jamaican Chamber of Commerce started in 2024. Right, and to note, Leighton Smith with the former High Commissioner, the British High Commissioner, Juliet Slater, now the baton has passed on to Alicia, and also the High Commissioner who was there in 2024, Alexander Williams. We got this over the line. Natalia and myself, we are absolutely proud.
1: Sounds good. So I want to say thanks for your time. Congratulations and all the best and hope to see you soon.
0: Morgan, next time when you go to an event, if the repellent is not there, it's not a good event.
1: All right, sir. Here you have it from none other than Mr. Corey Hyde, co-founder of the British Jamaican High Chamber of Commerce. And of course, we also want to say good afternoon, good morning to our friends from the National Education Trust. And we're advancing education. And of course, that's what they're doing, advancing education in Jamaica. And right now, I really want to get a quick word from a representative from the National Education Trust as we advance Jamaica education right here in Jamaica. Good morning, good afternoon, good evening, good night. We're on Radio Jamaica, Diaspora Daybreak, and Jamaicans are listening from all over the world. Introduce yourself to our listening audience, please.
2: Hello, everybody listening. I'm Latoya Harris-Garte, Executive Director for the National Education Trust.
1: You are the person to talk to, indeed. Talk to us about how important and what role is education playing in this diaspora conference.
2: So, education is at the center of everything.

0: of technology. Right. We're partnering with them. The ministry itself is here to show you what's going on, right, especially following Hurricane Melissa. UTEC is here to show you the young minds,
1: right,
0: STEM. So we are here, we're promoting STEAM, we're promoting our adopter school, we're encouraging persons to get involved with their schools. I know a lot of persons like to say they wish high school they went to.
1: Right.
0: Before you went to high school, you had a primary and an infant school,
1: of course,
0: right?
1: Yeah.
0: So we want to, and exactly, so we want to get everybody to remember,
1: right,
0: where they started, what are the things that your school needs, how you can assist. It might just take a little time for me, you know, that you just come and go mentor the students,
1: right,
0: give them a talk, especially those who are in the West.
1: Right.
0: You know, go have a conversation with them, become an outlet for them, because they went through a traumatic experience.
2: So the National Education Trust is more of, I would say, an umbrella group for the various education entities in Jamaica?
0: No. We are an entity underneath the Ministry of Education, but we're a registered charitable organization.
1: Okay, okay.
0: So we have a specific mandate. The ministry wanted a dedicated entity to deal with donors and stakeholders, to ensure that if you send in something back to your school, it get to your school, and it get to your school simple, there's efficiency, and you don't have the headache at customs and all of those.
2: Awesome. So
0: that process easy.
2: Some members in the diaspora want to give back to their schools, whether that be a basic school or a high school. They need to make contact with the National Education Trust.
0: Yes, so we're on all major social media. You can get more information, info@net.org.jm. That team, they're the ones that help you. You want waivers for your donation to school, that's who you talk to.
2: Awesome. So gone are the days when I pack two exercise books and two crayons and folders in my suitcase. I just need to make contact with you, and I can have everything shipped and properly distributed.
0: Yeah, and even if you pack it in your suitcase, remember, you know, if customs stop you, they're going to ask you for what were you doing with so much items, are they going to charge you?
1: Right.
0: But we can give you also some a letter. If you come through us, we'll give you a letter. So when you come through, you get
1: some letter,
0: right.
2: Oh my goodness. Madam Executive Director, I want to say thanks for your time.
0: Alrighty, thanks for having me.
2: Not a problem. We'll do all happening right here, listeners, on Radio Jamaica, RJR 94 FM. It's the 11th Biannual Jamaica Diaspora Conference in Montego Bay, the biggest one so far. And if this is a 2026, listeners, you need to start make your reservations from now, start planning from now, start booking from now, because 2028 will be better. We have many people here doing stuff, some not doing anything, you know, some just sitting around looking on social media, like Dahlia, like Johnny, as if all they're here for is just to take photos with people and not doing any work, because I don't hear them talking on the radio from morning. But I'll be listening to hear what happens later on. 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
4: After all is said and done, listeners, we're still not done. We have done day one and two, and then of course we have day three. That will happen today. That's Wednesday, June 17, over there in Montego Bay at the 11th Annual Jamaica Diaspora Conference happening inside the Montego Bay Convention Center. And the listeners, like the previous days, you know, we get started with our 8 o'clock registration and information desk and all of that good stuff, where we have the marketplace opening and government services at your disposal. And so we encourage Jamaicans to come on out and of course just be a part of what's happening in Montego Bay. We also have the plenary sessions leveraging the creative economy to build stronger cultural industries. We should be hearing from the Honorable Olivia Babsey-Grange, Minister of Culture, Gender, Entertainment and Sport. We also should be hearing from Mr. Frank James, a group CEO of Grace Kennedy Limited. Of course, Shelley and Fraser Price, OJCD, Jamaican Ambassador at Large, internationally renowned track and field sprinter, widely regarded as one of the greatest sprinters of all time, will also make an appearance at this year's conference. There's also a panel discussion, which we will see the likes of Mr. Joe Bogdanovich, owner and CEO of Downsound Entertainment and promoter of Sumfest. And you know for sure that Sumfest will be happening one day only this year because of Melissa. Of course, it's scaled down to one day in St. Anne, and we'll be having a toss-up between Gaza and Gully. Something to look forward to. Likewise, Miss Naomi Common, singer and songwriter, will also share in that cultural panel discussion. Harnessing diaspora talent to build Jamaica's AI and digital future. Future will also be part of this year's conference. The Honorable Dr. Andrew Wheatley, Minister Without Portfolio in the Office of the Prime Minister, will also share in that presentation. Mr. Christopher Record, Chair of the National AI Task Force and Deputy Chair of Caribbean AI Task Force, will also be on hand to share. And then later on, we have expanding diaspora engagement across borders, global market access, global networks, and foreign trade. And again, that's where Senator the Honorable Kamina Johnson-Smith, who has been really charged with leading this conference this year. She's the Minister of Foreign Affairs and Foreign Trade. And listeners, there is something for everybody. Mobilizing diaspora volunteerism for social impact and national development. That will also be part of this year's conference. And not only that, but of course, later on in the closing sessions, of course, the Honorable Earl Jarrett, OJCD, JPC.

0: CEO of the Jamaica National Group and the conference chair will bring the curtains down, along with the Honorable Alando Terelong, State Minister in the Ministry of Foreign Affairs and Foreign Trade. And listeners, day four of this conference will be a day of service. And this is where and when members of the diaspora will get down into the nitty-gritty and every nook and cranny of Jamaica and give back, whether it's whether it's going to be a medical mission or just going to various schools and outreaches, painting up here, cleaning up there. But of course, Jamaicans will be out in the various communities across Jamaican land we love, giving back to Jamaicans as we bring the 11th Manual Jamaica Diaspora Conference to a close. But from all indication, listeners, you've heard it from the Honorable Minister, Senator Kamina Johnson-Smith, that this has been the biggest conference so far, oversubscribed to the point where we had to make room for that virtual experience. So I want to encourage all the listeners, members of the diaspora, start making plans to be here in 2028. Keep it locked to Radio Jamaica, RJ 94 FM, as we make way and prepared for eternity right here on Radio Jamaica 94 FM. 94
1: FM! And he instructs us to be holy as he is holy. Not the form of godliness, but be holy as he is holy. We were in church one Sunday, Pastor M, and the Lord gave me a song. And I don't get many songs like that in the middle of service. But then it just started to roll out, and I started singing.

0: The voice of the nation is Radio Jamaica.
1: It is that time of the morning when we prepare for eternity, so we make the time 4:15.

0: Preparing for eternity, ladies and gentlemen, we welcome you to this, our Bible study. It is brought to you by the Patrick Gardens Church of Christ, and the discussion is being conducted by yours truly, Carl Mitchell and Fabian Webb. Dave Fisher is our technical producer. As we begin this program, ladies and gentlemen, we are back at the passage. We are still on the finishing of the point of the three consequences of sin. But we feel that the passage of Ephesians chapter 4, verse 18 through verse 22 and verse 24, we feel that that text has much more to give us guidance. Now, let us hear the passage again, Brother Webb, reading from verse 18 of the book of Ephesians.
1: Chapter 4,
0: verse 18 through about 22.
1: Having the understanding darkened, mm-hmm. being alienated from the life of God.
0: And ladies and gentlemen, the Almighty God, mark you, we are reading God's inspired word. And by that it is meant that the writers, the authors of the New Testament, those men that the Almighty God inspired, guided them to write the truth of the gospel. We must be mindful that when the passage describes us, our ways, our conduct,

0: conduct, our attitude, our sinfulness. This is not based, or is it determined by one's feeling? How you or I or any man or woman feels about him or herself does not tell us what we are and how we stand in the sight of God. Neither is it determined by wishful thinking. A lot of times we wish and feel that we are righteous and we are holy and we are godly. But those feelings do not determine our true state. It is how the Almighty God sees us that determine our true moral, spiritual state in the sight of God. It's not based on our thinking, and it is not based on man's standard. What the brother is reading from the book of Ephesians chapter 4 verse 18 through 22 and 24 is telling us how we are seen by the Almighty God, and he never make any mistake. He sees and knows things as they are in fact. So we beg that we do not deceive ourselves in thinking that the man who write that didn't know what he was saying. He didn't know me. No, God knows each one of us more than we know ourselves. So, Brother Webb.
1: Before you leave verse 18,
0: yes,
1: you know, as you spoke, it came to me sort of clearly.
0: Yes.
1: That when we are alienated from God,
0: mm-hmm.
1: we really put ourselves in a very precarious position.
0: That's right, brother.
1: Because
0: yes.
1: this verse 18, mm-hmm. seems to be loaded.
0: Yes, yes.
1: It's like it uses the word alienation.
0: Alienation.
1: But then when you look around it.
0: Yes.
1: It uses some terms like
0: giving some of the implication of being alienated.
1: And it says, you know, your understanding.
0: Yes.
1: How you comprehend things.
0: Things.
1: It's not in the light.
0: That's right.
1: It's in darkness.
0: Darkness.
1: All right. Then.
0: But Brother Webb, isn't that what those of us who have used God's word to help guide our lives? In so many cases, we're the ungodly man, his standard, the way he sees things, his values.
1: Yes.
0: Even we, in our limitation, yeah. once enlightened by God's word, you can feel pity for the man who does not know God. Continue, brother.
1: Right. But not only is it that your understanding is darkened.
0: Yes.
1: It's like Paul, the writer here, is saying, get it clearer.
0: Yes.
1: You are in ignorance.
0: That's right. That's right.
1: So a lot of times we think we are in the know.
0: No.
1: But we are ignorant. Ignorant.
0: Brother Webb, even with your 10 PhD behind your name,
1: yeah.
0: when you do not know Jesus Christ and his truth for salvation, you are in ignorance.
1: Yes, you are. You know, I remember a teacher.
0: Yes.
1: Brother Eddie Fisher.
0: Yes.
1: You know, he used to be on this program for many years. You know. And you know, somebody says, if you think knowledge is expensive,
0: yes,
1: try ignorance. And it's a very profound statement.
0: That's right. That's
1: and
0: right.
1: When we are away from God,
0: mm-hmm.
1: we are indeed living
0: in ignorance.
1: We are
0: right.
1: without knowledge.
0: That's
1: and
0: right.
1: then it doesn't end there, Brother Mitchell.
0: That's right.
1: The same one verse I'm talking, yeah. verse 18, okay. you know. Not saying, not only saying that your understanding is darkened.
0: Yes.
1: He's not saying, only saying that you are in ignorance.
0: Yes.
1: Then it says, because of the blindness. Of their heart.
0: Heart. And that is the mind.
1: And that is the mind again. So
0: you see, when we think we are enlightened, if you do not know.

0: Jesus Christ and the truth of the gospel,
1: yes,
0: you're an ignorant person.
1: Right.
0: And I repeat, when we have 10 PhD behind our name,
1: yes,
0: we are still ignorant when we do not know Jesus Christ and his truth.
1: You know, and we're not being bigoted.
0: No,
1: when we are here in the early morning talking to you to say, oh, you know, your education is not important and, you know, life without God. But this is what the scripture is saying.
0: Yes, and this is what we are being told in this passage of Ephesians. It is telling how God sees humanity and that God never make a mistake.
1: He sees
0: us the way we are, and he sees us in and out.
1: Yes.
0: You see. But what our radio listener must be mindful of is that all what you have just brought to our attention, Brother Webb, is showing the consequences of being alienated.
1: That's right.
0: When you are away from Jesus Christ, you are alienated. And that alienation comes with, list them, please, again.
1: Understanding darkened.
0: Your understanding is darkened.
1: Ignorance.
0: You are ignorant.
1: Blindness.
0: You are blinded.
1: Blindness of the heart.
0: Of the heart.
1: Yes.
0: And the Bible's heart is the intellect, the mind.
1: Right. Yeah, and that's an important thing to read, because a lot of times we, you know, we read and we say, oh, the heart, it's that part of us that pumps the blood, you know.
0: Yes.
1: But a lot of times, or most of the times when we read scripture and it talks about the heart,
0: yes,
1: it is really talking about the mind. And,
0: that's right.
1: And when that is blind.
0: it's
1: coming back and really emphasizing the same thing, that your understanding
0: is darkened. That's right.
1: Yeah.
0: You know, so that was verse 18.
1: That was verse 18.
0: Rich verse, brother.
1: Yes, it is.
0: Go on.
1: Verse 19.
0: Yes.
1: Who being past feeling, having themselves over unto lasciviousness, to work all uncleanness and greediness. But ye have not so learned Christ.
0: That's right.
1: If so be that ye have heard him, and have been taught by him, as the truth is in Jesus.
0: That's right.
1: Verse 22. That ye put off concerning the former conversation, the old man, which is corrupt, according to the deceitful lust.
0: Yeah.
1: And be renewed in the spirit of your mind. Renewed
0: again,
1: Brother Michel.
0: Yes.
1: And that ye put on the new man, which after God is created in righteousness and true holiness.
0: What a wonderful passage, brother. What verse is
1: that's
0: that?
1: That's verse 24.
0: Okay. So here we have, there are so many things being said there. Let me hear verse 18 again, please.
1: Having the understanding darkened, being alienated from the life of God through the ignorance that is in them because of the blindness of their heart.
0: Okay. In 18, when 18 is read from like the American version and many other version, it speaks about because of the hardening of their heart. What you have here in verse 18 following of Ephesians chapter 4 is the downward drift or progression that takes over when a man or a woman don't know God. And I want, when we come back,
1: okay,
0: we pick up on this progression. I want also to show further the implication of the point in verse 18 about because of the hardening of the heart.
1: Okay.
0: But time runs out, so ladies and gentlemen, we look forward to being with you next week, same time, same place, if God is willing.

0: And of course, to see you in our worship service here in Patrick Gardens, Kingston 20, this coming Sunday. May God bless, keep, and guide you. Thank you.
1: If you want a recorded copy of this lesson, you may write to us at Preparing for Eternity, P.O. 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We look forward to seeing you in our worship services and have you back on our program next week. Thank you.

0: And to ensure that you are ready for eternity, you also need to read the Bible. So let's go back to the Bible, because it's now 4:30.
1: I'm Nigel Wilkinson, and welcome to this Wednesday edition of Back to the Bible with Bible teacher Dr. John Neufeld. We are continuing our series entitled No Compromise, with a message titled Don't Be Bewitched. So please turn in your Bibles to Galatians chapter 3, verses 1 through to 6, as we join Dr. Neufeld with today's study.
2: You know, sometimes, especially in those times when our faith has gone off the rails and we've taken a detour and ended up at a place we should never have gone, we need help. We can't right our own ship and we can't get back on track by ourselves. We need a mature Christian to help us. Now, you might think that I'm talking about the Christian who falls into some kind of a gross sin, and often the list of sexual sins comes to mind. Often those sins are hidden and then exposed when a person is found out. But today, that's not what I'm talking about. Rather, I have in mind the theological sins, the doctrinal errors that a person might fall into. I have, on more than one occasion in my life, dealt with believers who, because of some loud and persuasive false teacher, often either on some large-scale platform, you know, tries to convince people he's discovered a doctrine that the rest of us have been woefully ignorant of for all these years. And I think about years ago when it was very popular to tell Christians they never needed to repent of their sins, even though Jesus taught us in the Lord's Prayer, you know, the model prayer for every believer, that we should always pray, "Forgive us our trespasses." But undeterred, even by Jesus himself, I mean, these false teachers told their followers, "We're saved from all sin. We used to be sinners, but now we're saved by grace," they said. You know, and the results were predictable. Not only were we disobeying our Lord in how we are to pray, but it led to an arrogance that assumed that I'm free from all sin. But that's just one example, and I call this, you know, the latest trend in false teaching. There's always something that cuts into the pure faith of the believer. Now, here's what I'm getting at. How are we to help such a person? Now, we're studying the book of Galatians, and we've seen that no sooner had the Apostle Paul won these people to Christ and established a church among them, that the Judaizers next showed up telling these people that they weren't justified by faith alone, that unless, you know, the men among them were circumcised, unless they kept the Jewish civic law that included adherence to a kosher diet and keeping the Jewish festivals, like keeping the Passover and even keeping the Sabbath in the uniquely Jewish way, including cutting themselves off from their Gentile relatives, unless they did all of these things, the Judaizers said, they couldn't be saved. And Paul has rightly pointed out that what was at stake is the doctrine of justification by faith alone, and even more so, the place of faith in Christ alone as the center of everything. And you'll remember we began this letter with a statement, Galatians 1 verse 6. "I am astonished that you're so quickly deserting him who called you in the grace of Christ and are turning to a different gospel." Now, of course, we can't go back to, you know, that time period and look at, you know, how did the Galatian Christians react when Paul wrote this letter? And that's the thing, when people accept theological errors, they don't think they are in error. It's like the person who falls into adultery. That person, the one committing adultery, they know that they're sinning, but the person that falls into theological error, they don't think they're sinning at all. And they have to be shown that they are. And here in Galatians, Paul provides a means of doing that, of waking them from their spiritual stupor, helping them to realize in shock that the train is no longer on the tracks. They've fallen from grace. The very means of their justification by faith alone is in jeopardy as they have begun to trust in the works of the law rather than the unmerited grace that flows from the cross. It's a tragedy that threatens them. Now, some of us, when we see someone erring from the true way, we feel like confronting them, we want to set them straight. And as we've seen from the way in which Paul begins the letter, he does just that. But now when we come to the third chapter, we can also see that he's doing something that's meant to help them in a journey of self-discovery. Because what we have in this next section is that Paul asks a series of five questions, questions he wants the Galatians Christians to answer for themselves, and they are searching questions. Now, what's for me fascinating is that these five questions are great questions for every Christian today, because these questions, my dear listener, they will help you to understand if you have gotten off track, if you're in danger of shipwrecking your faith, even though you don't know it. So let's begin by reading the entire passage, Galatians 3, verses 1 to 6. O foolish Galatians, who has bewitched you? It was before your eyes that Jesus Christ was publicly portrayed as crucified. Let me ask you only this. Did you receive the Spirit by works of the law or by hearing with faith? Are you so foolish, having begun by the Spirit, are you now being perfected by the flesh? Did you suffer so many things in vain, if indeed it was in vain? Does he who supplies the Spirit to you and works miracles among you do so by works of the law or by hearing with faith, just as Abraham believed God and it was counted to him as righteousness? We're going to look at these five questions and apply them to the foolish Galatians, but we're going to be daring and applying them to ourselves, yeah, also to you, my foolish listener, if you have gotten off track and have begun to believe a lie. Answer these questions. So buckle up. This can get messy. Ready? You're probably not. But you still need to answer them. So here we go. Question number one, who has bewitched you? Or if we apply this to ourselves, here's the question. Have you allowed someone to bewitch you? And the word bewitched refers to, yeah, witchcraft. It refers to something that belongs to the pagan world of magic. And of course, Paul doesn't mean that a magician has shown up and cast a spell on these people. But look at the statement he makes. Oh, foolish Galatians. And the idea here, you've lost your senses. That is, Paul had come and he had clearly preached the gospel of justification by grace, through faith alone, and they had believed. And then, against all reason, these very people had accepted a contrary gospel. And why was that? Well, it was like being bewitched or being put under a spell. So think about it. You know, some of us are starstruck constantly by gifted communicators, not because of the logic of their position, but because of what has attracted us to them. They have the power to attract us, rather than the power to take us to the Scripture and help us to see the truth. You know, truth be told, that might be you, my dear listener. For a long period of time, your faith has not been based on the truth of Scripture or a clear theology rising out of a plain reading of Scripture. Rather, you are attracted by strong and popular speakers. You've become like a person who's constantly put under the spell of someone who's making a big splash. You are not centered on truth. You are centered on popular people. That might be you. Some of you are going to have to admit that is who you are. You follow strong personalities. You don't follow Scripture or the teachings of Christ. You're a receptacle for the latest and the greatest. You're constantly being bewitched. Rather than a sober and wise analysis of truth, you're always subject to witchcraft. Now notice that Paul asks now the second question. Paul makes a statement. It says, you know, before your eyes, meaning that Paul had very clearly helped the Galatian Christians understand that Jesus was crucified for them. That is, Paul had helped the Galatians both understand the historical fact of the crucifixion, the events surrounding the crucifixion, and then the meaning of that event. Instead of holding the cross as central and judging all thought systems against that central truth, that is, being anchored in the cross and the doctrine of the cross, judging everything against that, rather than doing that, they've allowed themselves to be beguiled by the latest and greatest. Well, then, here's the second question. Verse 2, let me ask you only this. Did you receive the Spirit by works of the law or by hearing with faith? Now, how is it that you received the Holy Spirit, he asks. Now, a little doctrine is in order, isn't it? And if we go to chapter 3, verse 14, Paul teaches that the blessings of Abraham came to the Gentiles so that, he says, in order that we might receive the promised Spirit by faith. And then down to chapter 4, verse 6, God has sent His Spirit into our hearts, says Paul, so that we even cry out, Abba, Father. That is, the Holy Spirit who has come to live in all believers. He has grafted us into the people of God so that we now enjoy intimacy with the Father. This is what the Holy Spirit has done in us. Now, how did that happen, says Paul? That's the question. How did you receive the Holy Spirit? How did you receive the third person of the Trinity? Paul will write the Corinthian Christians, and he asks him the same thing, 1 Corinthians 12, 2 and 3. You know, he says, that when you were pagans, you were led astray to mute idols. However, you were led. Therefore, I want you to understand that no one speaking in the Spirit of God ever says Jesus is accursed, and then watch this, and no one can say Jesus is Lord except in the Holy Spirit. That is, the Holy Spirit brought you into the body of Christ. So how is it that you called upon Jesus? How is it that you came to believe? And the answer is, the Holy Spirit brought you to Christ. That's what occurred. Now here's the question. Did you earn or deserve that? Please answer.
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0: why are you asking listeners to help financially? 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
1: I quoted 1 Corinthians 12, 2 and 3, where Paul makes it clear that when we come to Christ, when we testify Jesus is Lord, we do so because the Holy Spirit has brought us to that point. And then staying in 1 Corinthians for the moment, still in chapter 12, going now to verse 13. For in one spirit we were all baptized into one body, Jews or Greeks, slaves or free, and we were all made to drink of one spirit. See, all of us, Jews who were circumcised and Greeks who were not, regardless of their adherence to the civil law of Israel, were in the spirit baptized into one body. And all of us who had come to believe, no exceptions, were made to drink of the Holy Spirit. All believers in Jesus have the Holy Spirit. And no doubt, Paul had taught that to these believers, and they had no doubt marveled at the grace of God who had sent the Holy Spirit to draw them to Christ, and now they were indwelt by the Spirit and to make them more and more Christ-like. It was marvelous grace. And then the Judaizers showed up in Galatia, bringing their message that unless, you know, you adhere to the Jewish civil law, you can't be saved. And these believers were beguiled. They had stars in their eyes because of the fervency of these people and the gifted way in which they communicated. But they didn't ask, wait a minute, how did we receive the Holy Spirit? They didn't stop and say, what is it that we know with certainty? They should have said, we know with certainty that we received the Holy Spirit simply by believing what we heard, and that is bedrock. And here I wish, you know, I could make an appeal to my listeners. What is it about the Christian faith that you do know with certainty? Now, unfortunately, there are some Christians that have no bedrock. They're swept away by any great movement that happens to come along. And so the questions that should be answered are not answered by them. Question we should answer is, how does someone receive the Holy Spirit? Some of my listeners will say, well, they get it by speaking in tongues or by some elevated spiritual experience. Now, if that's true, then the gospel of justification by faith is void. But because we don't have a baseline from which we judge all truth claims, and so we easily fall into the latest, greatest, and novel teaching. So back to the question, how did you receive the Holy Spirit? By faith? Or some other means? And the answer is by faith. Now Paul moves to the third question in verse 3. Are you so

foolish, having begun by the Spirit, are you now being perfected by the flesh? Now, all of you, you know, who are uber technical will say, well, wait a minute, that's actually two questions, not one. Well, yeah, that's true. But Paul is actually combining them. Are you so foolish that having begun by the Spirit, you now think that you have to be perfected by the flesh? Is that the foolishness that you've fallen to? And truth be told, a great many Christians that I know think exactly that. We're saved, they say, by faith alone. But if we're going to grow in holiness, that is by works, it requires effort. We need to whip ourselves with the law. And that's how holiness happens in us. So here's the question. Do you think that God does a bait and switch? He baits us into the faith by promising us that we're saved by grace through faith, a free offer of grace, and then once we're in, he tells us, if you're going to stay in the faith, you're going to have to abandon that idea of free grace, and you're going to have to perfect yourself by your own works. That is, God switches the price tag. Do you think that's how God operates? Is there a profound change from the beginning of your faith to completing the goal of your faith? Answer that. And in order to help the Galatians answer that question, notice how Paul frames it. Do you think that you're perfected in the flesh, he asks. Now, some of you, you know, you're going to have to think this through. Some of you are thinking maybe of Philippians 2 verse 12, where it says, therefore, my beloved, as you have always obeyed, so now, not only in my presence, but much more in my absence, work out your salvation with fear and trembling. And we're struck by the phrase, work out your salvation. And so we've come to adopt the idea that I'm saved by faith, but I'm sanctified by works. And even without thinking about it, almost unconsciously, that I think is what some of us believe. Now, to be clear, the scripture is plain. Hebrews 12:14 says, strive for peace with everyone and for holiness, without which no one will see the Lord. Yeah, that means strive, make every effort to be holy. That does include resisting the inclinations of the flesh, putting to death the misdeeds of the body. It does mean that we work out our salvation with fear and trembling. And yeah, it does require effort. But let's get back to Philippians 2 verse 12. Work out your salvation with fear and trembling. The real question is not that effort is required. The real question is, what kind of effort is required? Let me say it again. How do we work out our salvation? So let's go to the next verse in verse 13 of Philippians 2. For it is God who works in you, both to will and to work for his good pleasure. That is to say, this striving towards holiness is not done by the work of the law, but by trusting or by faith in God, who by his Holy Spirit empowers our obedience, empowers our holiness, and is perfecting our faith. Let me say it again. Yes, we're going to have to learn to say no to our sinful impulses. That much is true. But how do we say no? Do we do so by relying on the works of the law, or we do so by relying on the power that is given us in the Holy Spirit? Let me put it practically. Let's say that you're struggling with lust. How do you win that war? Well, one way is to completely tell yourself it's wrong. And by the way, it is wrong. But the more you do that, the more you're concentrating on the lust that you have to, you know, fight against, the more you're becoming lust-oriented. But what if by the Holy Spirit, your mind is distracted from your lust to the glory of God and to the riches of his grace, so that your energy is directed towards being conformed into the image of Christ? You're taking captive every thought for Christ in this way. By grace through faith, the war of holiness is won, not by the efforts of the flesh. And that tells us we don't win the war for holiness by works, but by faith, the very same faith that saves us. God is not running a bait-and-switch program. We begin our Christian faith by faith and by faith alone, and we end it that way as well. Now we go to Paul's fourth question, found in verse 4. Did you suffer so many things in vain, if indeed it was in vain? So what's Paul referring to here? And we have to assume that this question means that the Galatian Christians, still new in the faith, had already suffered some forms of persecution. I don't think any one of them had gone to prison yet, or even worse. However, I do think they had already suffered harassment, and perhaps they had already been excluded

0: from certain places in society. And Paul's telling them that's the price that you've already paid in adopting your new faith. And when you accepted the false gospel of the Judaizers, you'd given up that for which you'd already suffered. And then he turns to the fifth question, verse 5. Does he who supplies the Spirit to you and works miracles among you do so by works of the law or by hearing with faith? We've already discussed the matter of the reception of the Spirit. But now we ask, does God do miracles among you because of your works or by faith? Or how about the answers to prayer that you have received? Does God answer your prayers because you've been counted worthy to get your prayers answered, or because through the blood of Christ you've been ushered into the Holy of Holies? Which one of the two is it? And to some foolish Christians, the answer is the former. If you've done the law well enough, God is now obligated to answer your prayers. That's what they think. And if that's what you think, you've just contradicted the doctrine of justification by faith. Now, having asked the five questions, Paul ends this section by appealing to Abraham. And he asks us, did Abraham gain acceptance before God by works? And he answers it from Genesis 15, verse 6. Look what happened to Abraham. One night, God took Abraham outside. It was a cloudless sky, and the Milky Way was shining above him. And God speaks to him and says, that's how many ancestors you're going to have. And Abraham says, look, that seems impossible. But it's just that God has told me that, and because God said it, it must be true. Abraham simply believed God when he spoke, and that faith was counted as righteousness. And if that was true of Abraham, then it's true of everyone else who believes. When God promises to make us righteous, not by works of the law, but by faith in the promises of God. God said, your sins are forgiven in the cross. Your growth into holiness is completed on the cross. You've never done one thing to contribute to the life of God. God has done everything to make you holy and to make you forgiven at the same time. And you simply believed. And if that's so, don't you dare let anyone bewitch you or cast you under a spell through passionate and empty words. Stay with what you know to be true and never let go of that.
1: Thanks so much, Dr. John. You know, it makes me wonder if somebody is being taught the wrong gospel and they're living by it, what do we say to them?
0: Yeah, I think what we need to do is we need to help them to go over how they got to where they presently are. I mean, what are the things, the propositions that they've bought into, and now they don't think about it anymore. I mean, they've just, you know, they've gone there. And we need to help them to go back over, and then they will, together with us, we'll find those weak spots, those things that don't make sense, and then say, oh, man, at some point in time, this is what I bought into. This is how I began to live. And everything after that was off course, and I continued to build on a structure that was leaning and that was about to fall. So I know it's sometimes painful for a person to actually do that, but it's so necessary, lest, we live a lifetime of misplaced faith and a faith that does not earn us righteousness before God. So those are the things we need to help folks do.
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Good morning and welcome to Farm Talk in Sunnyside Up. I'm Althea McKenzie. Joel Salatin says, too often, parents whose children express an interest in farming squelch it because they envision dirt, dust, poverty, and hermit living. But great stories come out of great farming. Love to tell you that we tell some of those great stories right here on this program, and we're going to tell you one a little bit later on. We have for you our agri tips. We have our children's agri trivia or agri news or song of the day, calling farmers from the JIS. And for our farmer profile this morning, we're going to be joined by Travis Grant, a young man, visually impaired, and he is in poultry production here in the country. We have the rural report with Jonalson Ferreira, and then we have Farming Today with Caribbean Chemicals and Agencies as we talk Bellis, the excellence, with Rohan Lewis, Market Development Agronomist for the Northeast Region, and Yulan Campbell, Market Development Agronomist out of the Southwest Region. We, of course, welcome every opportunity to share with you, and so we encourage you, send us a WhatsApp or text message, 876-553-5908, and if you have a question that you want to ask, comment that you want to make, please feel free to call us as well, 876-926-2178, 876-926-8631, 876-926-7615, or toll free 881-991-2080. So quite a bit to share with you, and we're going to

start with those tips. So I know I was boasting earlier when Paula Ann, she brought some chives for me. And so this morning we're going to take a look at the health benefits of chives. Now, you may think of weeds as plants that are not helpful at all, that grow wild throughout your yard. But did you know that some weeds are edible? And actually, you probably eat quite a bit of them. Alliums, a scientific name for the family of plants that include chives, scallion, and leeks, grow widely all over the world. And you may even find them in your own backyard, identifiable by their bulbous lavender flowers. Now, chives can actually take over your garden, and established chives need to be separated every 3 to 4 years if you want your other plants to have a chance of survival. However, their appealing taste makes them more and more popular as intentional garden additions. In addition to their garlicky flavor, chives also offer numerous health benefits worth knowing about. Because chives are so often used as a garnish rather than eaten in large amounts, nutrients per serving are calculated based on 1 tablespoon of chives. But that single tablespoon still contains 1% of the daily value of vitamin A and 2% of the daily value of vitamin C. Other nutrients, including choline and folate, are present in smaller amounts. However, if you use chives in place of green onions in recipes, you'll see the benefit of these other nutritional compounds. 1 tablespoon of fresh chives contains 1 calorie, 0 grams of fat, 0 milligrams cholesterol, 0 milligrams sodium, 0 grams of carbohydrates, 0 grams protein. Now, although chives are often used in small quantities, the promising health benefits of these alliums suggest adding them to your diet more often. And so we're giving you just a few of the many health benefits of chives. Several studies have been produced which suggest that alliums, including chives, could help prevent or fight against cancer. Certain compounds found in chives, including sulfur, can deter cancerous cells from growing or spreading throughout the body. Although these studies are still in their early stages, there is a wide range of studies suggesting the same thing, that chives and other alliums could help to prevent cancer. Chives are packed with vitamin K, a critical component in bone density. Scientists are currently studying whether vitamin K supplements are effective in treating osteoporosis, although it's commonly used as an osteoporosis treatment in parts of Asia already. Vitamin K is recommended in childhood and early infancy to improve bone density throughout life, and vitamin A-containing foods like chives may help prevent osteoporosis from developing later on in life. Chives contain both choline and folate. Individually, each of these components is linked to improving memory functions. Studies show that adults who eat more foods with choline in them do better on cognitive tests, while people with low levels of choline seem to be at a higher risk of developing Alzheimer's. Meanwhile, folate or folic acid has been studied in connection with both cognitive disorders and mood disorders. The combination of choline and folate in chives may help improve memory and prevent the development of conditions like dementia and Alzheimer's. Chives also contain lutein and zeaxanthin, which are carotenoids. According to some research, lutein and zeaxanthin accumulate in the retina of the eye to help prevent age-related macular degeneration, and this means that eating foods rich in these substances could benefit your eyesight. Now, though no research has connected chives with inflammation, one 2015 study reported that garlic may reduce inflammation in the body. Now, inflammation is linked with various health conditions, including heart disease and several cancers. And we know that all of these that are from the allium family, it is suggested that they help to fight inflammation. But, of course, the tests continue to see if this is true of chives as well. Now, because chives are usually used as a garnish, there isn't a lot of data regarding eating chives in larger quantities. So while adding a tablespoon of chives to your food is healthy, and while larger quantities may be okay, too much in your diet could cause stomach pain and indigestion, so you have to be mindful of that. Chives have a unique spicy flavor that's somewhere between the taste of garlic and the taste of onions, and their pungent flavor is best enjoyed when the chives are taken straight from the garden. The most common way to eat chives is to chop them into small ringlets and sprinkle them on cooked food as garnish. However, chives can be enjoyed raw or cooked in larger quantities. Their unique flavor palette makes them an easy substitution for garlic
or green onions in recipes.

recipe, as we said, recipes. And if you're looking to add more chives to your diet, here are some easy ways to do so. You can sprinkle them on your garlic bread. You can dice and cook them with your hamburger meat. You can sprinkle them on a baked potato. And you can swirl them in homemade butter or toss them in a fresh salad. So many ways for you to enjoy chives. And we do hope that you add some to your diet today. Those are your tips for today. All right, so one feature that we have added to the show that is growing in popularity is our children's agri trivia. All right. So this morning we're talking about goats, and goats have super cool pupils. These special pupils give them an extra wide view, almost 320 degrees. That means goats can see almost everything around them without turning their heads. Goats can spot danger from the sides. Now, even when goats bend down to munch on grass, their eyes stay level with the ground so they can keep watch for any threats. My question today, or children's agri trivia, what shape do these pupils have? What shape are the pupils of goats? Right? So that is the question of the day, or children's agri trivia. And so we encourage you to have the children answer, and they can do so by sending us a WhatsApp or, well, a WhatsApp message, 876-553-5908. That's 876-553-5908. And I must tell you as well that we have already managed to partner with the Jamaica 4-H clubs to get those prizes that I've spoken about. So whoever answers the most questions during the month, that is the child that will win the top prize. And then, of course, we'll have prizes for those, for the child that comes in second and the child that comes in third, right? So just sweetening the pot a little bit there with our children's agri trivia. Time now for our agri news. In Agri News this morning, the Jamaica Bauxite Institute, JBI, is urging Jamaicans to refrain from squatting on bauxite lands. These lands are utilized both before and after mining to support agricultural production, which requires careful infrastructural development planning across the five bauxite parishes. Director of Bauxite Lands and Program Manager for the Bauxite Community Development Program, BCDP, Kimoy Lindsay, says the Institute spearheads activities related to the protection and sustainable management of bauxite lands. He notes that the Rural Economic Development Initiative, READY, saw the erection of hundreds of greenhouses across three of those bauxite parishes in the first phase, and they're looking to add to that in the second phase. Mr. Lindsay says there is, however, great concern that squatting on bauxite lands has become a growing issue. He says the JBI has begun implementing mechanisms to protect bauxite lands from squatting, both prior to mining and in the post-mining phase. The Jamaica Bauxite Institute is recognized as a leading repository of information on bauxite and alumina, with a strong reputation for research and data analysis on industry trends. The global aquaponics market is entering a transformative growth phase as agricultural stakeholders increasingly adopt resource-efficient food production systems. Aquaponics, which integrates aquaculture and hydroponics within a closed-loop ecosystem, is gaining traction as a sustainable alternative to conventional farming methods. Growing concerns regarding freshwater scarcity, climate change, food security, and the environmental impact of traditional agriculture are accelerating market adoption worldwide. According to Market Research Future, the global aquaponics market was valued at US $1.14 billion in 2025 and is projected to reach US $4.18 billion by 2035, expanding at a compound annual growth rate of 14.05% during the forecast period. The market's strong growth trajectory is being supported by technological advancements, government incentives, urban agriculture initiatives, and increasing consumer demand for pesticide-free produce. Aquaponic systems enable simultaneous cultivation of fish and crops while utilizing significantly less water compared to conventional agriculture. That's it for our Agri News today. We'll be back tomorrow.

0: 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All right, so it's now time for our song of the day. Here's Chronics Likes.
1: I know everybody you go like we. 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
4: A U.S. $50 million agriculture recovery and resilience program is set to get underway in September, benefiting farmers and fishers affected by Hurricane Melissa. The initiative, Adapt Jamaica, Enhancing Climate Change Resilience of Vulnerable Smallholders in Central Jamaica, was announced by the government in April, supported by the Food and Agriculture Organization, FAO, and funded through the Green Climate Fund. State Minister for Agriculture, Fisheries and Mining, Franklin Witter, says the project is designed to protect vulnerable smallholders from extreme weather and will directly aid farmers in storm-hit parishes.
6: So the FAO is here with us to give us their support as we seek to build resilience amongst the farmers, not only in St. Elizabeth, but right across Jamaica.
4: A technical team from the ministry and representatives from the FAO toured sections of St. Elizabeth. The tour took the delegation to Bromley's Egg Farm in Holland Bamboo, Junior Ebanks Farm in Richpen, and the Calabash Bay Fishing Community in Treasure Beach. FAO representative for Latin America and the Caribbean, Renee Oriana Holkia, said the organization moved quickly after the storm to support Jamaica and the wider Caribbean. Mr. Holkia said that the farm tour will also facilitate learning resilience best practices from local farmers who are implementing sustainable measures.
7: We are listening here and learning also from the wisdom of the producers in this farm, which is implementing local technologies, sustainable technologies, as the minister has explained, and listening to the producers to be accompanied technically by the institution like us, of course, guided by the government, as well as working on schemes of

0: access to finance, not only for this farm, of course, but of small producers in the region, which is very much important.
1: Chairman of the Jamaica Fishermen's Cooperative Union and president of the Treasure Beach Fisher Folk, Sean Taylor, noted that fishing communities in the area are still feeling the effects of Hurricane Melissa. He pointed out that the gear shed and the fishermen's co-op facility at Calabash Bay were destroyed, resulting in the loss of engines, nets, fuel, and other equipment.
2: But with these premises that we are here now, we hopefully that this we will get the gear shed back up. And persons will be also hoping that they can get some assistance in because some of the persons lost engines, they lost net, they lost hundreds of fish traps.
1: Now for our Jamaican saying of the day. Big blanket make man sleep late. Translation: a thick blanket causes a man to sleep late. Do you know what this means? Find out when we return.
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1: The meaning of today's Jamaican saying is, an overabundance of luxuries causes one to become complacent and to take life's blessings for granted. Be sure to listen to Calling Farmers for more Jamaican sayings and proverbs. That's it for today's program. I'm Andre Palmer with studio engineer Joel Samuels, inviting you to join us again next time for another edition of Calling Farmers.
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6: All right, so it's now time for our farmer profile. And joining us now is a young man who I'm so impressed by him. And remember, I was saying earlier that we have some great stories to tell. Well, this is one of them this morning. Travis Grant is a youth farmer, poultry farmer, visually impaired, but pressing on. Travis, good morning and welcome to the show. How are you?
7: Good morning, Auntie Mark. How are you?
6: I'm great. Good to have you on with us. So, Travis, you have, I think, a very powerful story to tell, and of how you not only ended up in farming, but what you're doing despite the fact that you're visually impaired. So let me start first by finding out how you developed an interest in farming. Where did that start?
7: It started from I was pretty young, you know, growing up in the countryside, parents being farmers. So I was introduced to farming from an earlier age. See my father doing farming and all of that, took an interest. So, and then going to the primary school and then ending up in the 4-H club, I took an interest in that also and then transitioned to Bintil Technical now where it broadened my horizon into farming.
6: Oh, yes,
7: so it would. I started, you know, taking more interest from there.
6: Okay. And so Dintil helped to cement in you that this is what you wanted to do, or part of what your path was going to be?
7: Very much so.
6: Okay. But then you went on to join the army. What prompted you to do that?
7: Joining the army was a second opportunity to further my plans that I had in my head, mm-hmm. because, you know, parents were doing the best they could and the military was the best way out. So I did that, and so that was just helping me to further my plans, because funds and stuff, you know.
6: Yes, you had to be practical.
7: Yeah, that was the most practical decision. Yeah.
6: In order to further

0: Your dreams, you had to be practical. Was it while you were in the army that you started to develop issues with your vision?
1: Yes, it was about around 3 years after certain things happened, and sickness came on, and had to press along with that. So, certain complications developed.
0: And so eventually you had to leave the army because of the illness.
1: Yeah.
0: All right. And then you decided, let me go into farming. Despite the fact that I'm having these issues with my vision, I think this is a good fit for me. How long ago did you make that decision?
1: It was basically immediately after, after recovering to a point where I could move around. So I just went on fully into the poultry production. Since I have the time on my hand, I said, let me just do this, and started with my mom, and then it just went on from there.
0: Okay, let me say good morning to your mom, Miss Gracie, because clearly she has been a tower of strength for you. The how has the fact that you're visually impaired impacted the work that you're doing in the sector?
1: I mean, it has not impacted me much, otherwise from the fact that I cannot see the chicks in the coop. That hasn't impacted me because I have my mom. The only thing she ensures that happens, the chicks aren't dead, and that's it. Everything else, I basically take care of. So from slaughtering to de-feathering, the only thing I don't do is the plucking, the gutting. That's the only thing. So it hasn't impacted me much.
0: In fact, Miss Gracie, send me a video of you helping to clean up those birds, and I was like, this is absolutely amazing. And it goes to show that this is one sector that is all encompassing. It doesn't matter who you are, where you're from, what your backstory is, you can be an active participant in agriculture. Do you see yourself going into other areas of the sector?
1: Very much so, because as I mentioned earlier, joining the military was one of the ways it will help me to fund the plans that I have, because due to climate change and stuff now, there are more convenient ways to do agriculture, and one of those ways I was introduced to at Intel was the hydroponic system. But there's another way called vertical farming, and that one takes up less space and you can do more with different variety of crops. So that's one other aspect of agriculture, the greenhouse with the vertical farm, and then at the same time looking to expand the poultry and even going to fishing. So those are the plans
0: So
1: for the
0: you have some
1: future.
0: great plans.
1: You have to start somewhere, and you have to be
0: Yes.
1: proactive.
0: But you're off to a good start, I think. The fact that you were a member of the 4-H clubs, the fact that you went to a Dintel Technical High School that has such a strong and outstanding agricultural program. The fact that you joined the army, you have the discipline that comes with having done that. I have no doubt that you're going to excel. But there are still some issues with your vision that you're hoping to correct. What do you need to do in order to be able to correct those vision issues?
1: Basically, it's just to do cataract surgery, so I'm just waiting on the doctors to examine the eyes in the near visits that I have with them. So basically, I'm just waiting on the information at the back of the eye to go down so they can operate. So,
0: Well, we
1: trusting and hoping in God that the next visit will be all good news. So,
0: Well, we do wish you all the best in that, Travis. I have no doubt that you're going to follow through on what you have spoken about here on the program this morning. And finally, I just want to get from you words of encouragement that you offer to others, because I know that even in our own, with our own challenges, there's always something positive that we can say to others.
1: It's just basically sometimes tragedy or disappointment disguises itself in that way, and we just have to take whatever comes our way and just make the best of it, because nothing in life is imperfect. Everything is ever changing and ever moving. So the best thing to do is to keep pushing forward. You may be knocked down, but you're never knocked out. And once you have life, there's always hope. So just keep pushing forward and everything will be all right. Discipline is the key, persistency and consistency. So that's just it.
0: All right. Thank you so very much, Travis. I wish you all the best. I'm sure Miss Gracie will keep in touch with us. So I look forward to continuing to hear more about this journey that you're on. And of course, we look forward to having you back on the program at some other point in time to continue to tell your story. Blessings to you.
1: Same to you. Have a nice day.
0: You too. Travis Grant, their youth farmer in poultry, but looking to get in

0: 5:30.
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2: It is now time for the Rural Report, and we say good morning to Janalson Ferreira. Good morning, Janalson. How are you?
3: Good morning, Algier. I am well, and you?
2: I am great. Good to have you with us.
3: Yeah, it is nice to be here. I'd like to say good morning to all our listeners on Sunnyside Up on the 94 FM Radio Jamaica. Now, on Monday, June 15, the Senior Citizen Council, the Senior Council for Senior Citizens, held a workshop at the Holiday Heaven in Runner Bay to deal with the matter of advancing a parish network for elderly persons. This is to enable persons within the senior citizens range to be able to communicate among themselves on various subjects where they can use the facility to maintain, you know, information that can protect them or have them secured. The NWC Claremont facility in the parish, they are having a situation at the well, and so they are doing a pump extraction, and this can take several days, if not weeks. So NWC customers in Claremont and all areas served by that facility are affected. The NWC team is currently assessing the situation so that they can estimate a restoration time. Persons requiring truck water can call the National Water Commission to make their request. Farmers in the parish who do open area farming, like the planting of yams, sweet potatoes, and other tubers. Now they are facing a severe drought at this time, and many of them are wondering how they are going to be surviving the drought after being decimated by Hurricane Melissa last October. But however, they are asking persons to prepare their land so that if the rain comes, they can go ahead to put in the seeds. The farmers have restored many of their damaged farms, and they are now, you know, a bit nervous or apprehensive about what the weather will throw at them at this time, because it will be difficult to survive another hurricane or a prolonged drought. JPS customers in the parish are complaining about the frequent power outages that they are experiencing. While some of these power cuts will last for long durations, others are about 30 seconds, several of which could also occur within a minute. They are saying that this type of electric supply, the frequent power cuts, are causing problems with their appliances. The Rural Report made a mini survey of housing stocks that suffered roof damages during the passage of Hurricane Melissa last October. The result shows that about 98% of them are restored. Many householders, however, who have not yet fully been restored, they are given vouchers to collect building materials from selected hardware in the parish to complete the process on their own. This is John Austin Ferreira in St. Anne with the Rural Report. Over to you, Altia.
2: Thank you very much, John Nelson. And we do look forward to hearing more from you when next you join us. 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

0: day, my friend.
1: Certainly you will.
0: All right.
1: Okay, have a great day.
0: Take care. Janelson Ferreira there with the Rural Report. And it's always good to hear what is happening in the world around us. Let us just clear some commercials and we come right back to you.
2: No matter how skilled you are in your carry, faster speed equal less time to respond to the unexpected. Observe the speed limit.
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11: Thursday, June 18th to Sunday, June 21, 9 a.m. to 9 p.m. daily. 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The marquee names on show will include Oleg Seville, Hakeem Blake, Antonio Watson, Hansel Parchment, and Tajay Gale. In the men's section, the women's division will feature Elaine Thompson-Herro, Sharika Jackson, the Clayton Twins, Tia and Tina, Megan Simmons, and Dejanay Oakley. Don't miss 4 spectacular days of world-class athletics.
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0: All right, so the phone lines are open to you to engage us now. 876-926-2178. 876-926-8631. 876-926-7615. And toll free 888-991-2080. You can send us a WhatsApp message 876-553-5908. So earlier I gave you the information for the children's agri trivia, and I did point out that goats actually have some super cool pupils. And these special pupils give them an extra wide view, almost 320 degrees, which means that they can see almost everything around them without even having to turn their heads. They can spot danger from the sides, and even when they bend down to munch on the grass, their eyes actually stay level with the ground so they can keep watch for any threats. And the question that I had this morning, what shape are the pupils of the goats? And trust me when I tell you that these children have been responding. But let me take a call. We say good morning and welcome to Farm Talk in Sunnyside Up. How are you?
15: Hi, good morning.
0: Good morning. You have to turn your radio off.
15: Farm Talk.
16: Good morning, Miss Mark.
0: Yeah. Is this Michael?
16: Yes, please.
0: How are you, my brother? Oh, bless the Lord. I'm happy to hear that, because last report we got, you were in the hospital, and I trust you're doing much better.
16: Yeah, man, I'm enough better, man.
0: Good, good. Very happy to hear that, Michael. And happy to hear that the advocacy continues.
16: That's true, man.
0: Yes.
16: But even though in the hospital, them treat no good, you know, they have TFPH. Well, number 2 years.
0: So we want to say thank you to the doctors and the nurses at KPH who took such good care of you.
16: Yeah, man, and take care of me when during the time with me in the man.
0: All right. And I trust you've been taking it easy since you've been out?
16: Yes.
0: Yes.
16: Just take it easy.

0: Yeah, man, don't push yourself too hard. You have done tremendous work already. Don't push yourself too hard. Just relax a little. I know that you have wonderful children and grandchildren who are there for you. So allow them to take on some of the responsibilities.
1: Yeah, man, we're not rushing up, man.
0: That's right. That's
1: Yeah,
0: right.
1: the thing I want, there are a couple of things I want to check with you, you know.
0: Sure.
1: You see, General Agricultural Meeting is supposed to end sometime next month.
0: Right.
1: And tell the minister, say, when you come and meet with the one on part-time, one is full-time with him, because the last time come here, so we couldn't talk to him. Because he have more appointments and things, so let him know, say, this General Agricultural Meeting want him from start to finish.
0: So he must make sure he clears everything else off his calendar if he has things on there.
1: Yes, that's what we have to tell him.
0: Yes. What
1: And
0: else?
1: look here, you see up in the nearest bank here, right here? You have a school up here near the nearest bank high school, you know. But what happened to the nearest bank high school, it don't have a play field. The place is here to build this play field. It's going to be expensive. But you can't have a high school manning pop. You can't hear Mavis Bank in the athletics, you can't hear Mavis Bank in the, because they don't have a play field. And it's an upfront high school where children are going to pass and go straight to university and UTEC, you know. Children even come down in the carpet here or come up in the mountain at school, you know.
0: So you want to make sure that they put in place a playing field.
1: Yes, please.
0: Okay.
1: Just see where we can analyst the other at school that we could have in the mountain or listen to our school.
0: All right, and what else is on your mind?
1: Yeah, and the next thing was the power cut race to go on over there, you know. I can take it can do without a power cut, you know, because no most of you, the light company will do a rolling power wire and post, you know. Because too far, one time up in the, when you're up in the hills here, if your telephone company to bring phone up here, all the world have phone, you know.
0: All right, and
1: a digital come and make up your people even have phone when they want to live in a town where you have to answer in long line in a them time.
0: All right. And Michael,
1: what I like to see is polar, what I'm called, the polar system, we carry the light, the solar system.
0: Yes, more of those lights. And there are some projects that have been taking place across the country that would allow for that kind of project. So we'll take a look at it. Michael,
1: yeah,
0: I'm going to leave it there with you because the
1: in solar system, quick as our next move, turn East Rural St. Andrew in a pure solar system, and that will have no power cut.
0: All right. Bless you, my brother. And of
1: yeah,
0: course, we
1: said she must go and get her doctorate and expect to be the next prime minister, minister of finance.
0: All
1: and
0: right.
1: You and Miss Wonis and all the ladies there have a good day.
0: All right. Thank you, Michael. Good to hear from you. And Derek, I'm going to try to squeeze another one in before we take our break. Good morning and welcome to Farm Talk.
2: Alicia, good morning.
0: Good morning.
2: Yes, yesterday you talk about papaya seed. I'm going to put it a little further for you, let your listeners them hear. For what? What?
0: Mm-hmm.
2: Papaya seed can repel what? But you have to take it in the morning before you eat anything. You say, yes? What, people? And yes? And people who overweight, I'm going to carry my literature about what papaya seed down here. You'll get all of my thing there. Yeah?
0: All right.
2: People eating mangoes. People, you're eating mangoes all over the year. People having eye problem. You're having eye problem, like night blindness. Lack of vitamin A deficiency. Mangoes. People who have night blindness. So you need apricot, carrot, and mangoes for that area there.
0: Right,
2: yeah?
0: but you must remember that when you're talking, you share the local fruits with us because I don't think many of us will
2: yeah, man.
0: Will have access to the apricots that you just mentioned.
2: I

0: you'll get it in. All right.
1: All right. So try to make sure that you find those local fruits that we can use and have easy access to. Have to go because I'm now past the break. But thank you very much, Donovan. All right, take care. Let's take the break.
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8: Thursday, June 18th to Sunday, June 21, 9 a.m. to 9 p.m. daily. 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The CAC Games, NACAC Under 18 and Under 23 Championships, and the World Under 20 Championships. The marquee names on show will include Oblique Seville, Hakeem Blake, Antonio Watson, Hansel Parchment, and Tajay Gale. In the men's section, the women's division will feature Elaine Thompson-Herrera, Sharika Jackson, the Clayton Twins, Tia and Tina, Megan Simmons, and Dejanay Oakley. Don't miss 4 spectacular days of world-class athletics.
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1: Oh boy, I'm telling you, I have some wonderful partners in for this program. Let me say good morning to Courtney Roberts from St. Jago Farm and Hardware Supplies. And Courtney has just sent me a message to say that St. Jago will donate one of the prizes for the children's trivia question. And looking at options such as back sprayers, water boots, backyard starter kits. So this is just absolutely fantastic. Thank you so very much, Courtney. And we say thanks as well to the Jamaica 4-H clubs who have both come forward to make donations in terms of those gifts. Before I move into my next segment, I just want to say good morning to all of my wonderful children who actually got the question right. And Israel is still out front, but there are others who really are pressing on. And we're going to come to a point when we're going to have to now move to the phone lines. And the person who answers fastest, that's what we're going to be doing. But Israel, Rahelia, Tyra Brown, Rajon from St. George's College, Shanoia from Independent City Primary, Joma Wilson from Ligonie Prep, congratulations to you all. Derek, did you know that the pupils of the goat's eye, they're rectangular?
12: Mm-hmm, I knew.
1: Right, there we go. In fact, one of the children said they went outside a while ago with their mother to look in the goat's eye.
12: That's right.
1: Yes, so that they could tell us that response. But congratulations to you all. Well done. And we know you'll keep it up. All right, so it's now time for Farming Today with Caribbean Chemicals. And this morning we're taking a look at Bellis the Excellence with Rohan Lewis, Market Development Agronomist out of the Northeast region. Rohan, good morning to you and welcome back to the show. How are you, my brother?
0: Hi, morning out there. Morning to my colleagues. Morning to everyone over the region.
1: Good morning as well to Yulan, Campbell Market Development Agronomist out of the Southwest region. Yulan, how are you?
9: Good morning, Harry, and good morning, Parita Jamaica. I'm okay, and how are you?
1: I am great. Good to have you on with us. And good. I know that you're happy to be with us because you get an opportunity to speak about one of your big products.
9: Yes, Harry.
1: All right. Let me start with you. Give us an overview of Bellis.
9: Okay. Bellis is a double systemic fungicide, Alcia. That is, it contains two systemic active ingredients. These are bascolide and pyroclostrobin. Now, bascolide, it inhibits mitochondrial respiration and also subsequent production of ATP in fungal cells. That is, now, Alcia, it obstructs cell energy production in the fungal cell. Now, the pyroclostrobin works curatively, but it does, it inhibits mycelial growth and protectively by inhibiting fungal spore germination. So here in Ovaltia, Bellis controls diseases like early blight, gum stem blight, you have cercospore leaf spot, cab, gray mold, powder mildew, and anthracnose. The list goes on. Bellis is also recommended for crops such as string beans, tomatoes, talking about bananas, celery, cabbage, sweet peppers, your cucurbits. You also have papaya, onion, escallion, and solanaceous crops. And overall, the list goes on. Now, Bellis increases inflammation. It also improves stress tolerance. It strengthens and it also improves crop vitality. Now, this leads to notable increase in yield. Mm-hmm. Now, this benefit here, now, Asia, is known as the excellence effect. With the excellence effect, you're going to have higher quality crops. It is also cost beneficial for the farmer. We're talking about improved ROI, which is return on investment. Now, this can result in 2 to 3 times higher crop yield. We're talking about 25% more increase in yield. Okay? So, the benefits that the excellence effect actually bring about, it contributes to food security to increase crop yield, because if we are having 25% more, you know that we're having more product, more yield. It also improves flower and fruit set. Remember, we're having two active ingredients here, so we're talking about superior disease protection, control, better utilization of nutrients also. It increases stress tolerance. We're talking about heat stress, disease stress, drought stress. It is more marketable for fruits and vegetables. It improves fruit uniformity as well as the quality. With all of this now, the Bellis, the excellence effect, they're getting better post-harvest quality and shelf life. Now, when the farmer applies the Bellis at the excellence effect, the visual effects on the plants that you will observe, these are broader leaves. We're talking about earlier maturity. We're talking about better disease resistance. We can even go further in the return on investment and give you a list of how this is done. We're talking about longer harvest window. We're talking about quicker to market or earlier maturity. You also have increased weight, heavier fruit or vegetables. The fruit or the produce, they are more uniform. And this brings about now healthier, higher yields from the same unit area. Without increasing unit area, it's the same plot of land you're using. You're getting higher yields from the same unit area when you apply Bellis at the excellent level. Now, healthier, the application rate with Bellis used at the fungicide level, is 8 to 12 grams, which is per 3.8 liter, which is 2 to 3 teaspoons per gallon. Oh. At the excellence effect application right now, you step up that to a 16 gram level per 3.8 liter, which is 4 teaspoons per gallon. Or, for instance, in my region now, these farmers would actually ask for a jump mix. So at a level at a jump mix, we're talking about 800 gram to a 200 liter jump, which is a 50 gallon jump. Now, the re-entry interval is 12 hours. What is so unique now, Althea, about the application of Bellis? The pH I hear is 0 days. And Bellis is available in two sizes. You have it in a 200 gram pack size and a 1 kg parcel.
1: Now, that re-entry interval and the pre-harvest interval, it really is very important to know. The fact that you put 12 hours for the REI and 0 days for the PHI tells its own story, because one of the things that we do know is that you're always seeking, the Yulan, to work to bring safer products to the market. And this clearly is one of them.
9: That is it, yeah.
1: Excellent. And of course, this also means that this is good for our backyard gardeners to use as well.
9: As well.
1: Yes. All right, let me go over to Rohan. Rohan, how exactly does one achieve the excellence effect in different crops?
0: Oh, no, that is a very good question. So, all you need to achieve that. So, from various crops, you use the belly at different interval while the plant is going through that, we call it physiological change. So, for cucumber and sweet peppers, you're going to apply bellies 3 times during that, life cycle of the plant. The tomatoes, pumpkin, watermelon, we're going to apply bellies 4 times during the life cycle. And for corn, we're going to apply bellies 1 single time in Jamaican terminology. So for cucumbers, we're going to apply bellies at 4 teaspoons per gallon, which is 16 grams per gallon at the excellence rate. And we're going to do this at day 7, day 14, and day 21 after transplanting. For tomatoes and sweet pepper, we make this application at day 21, day 28, day 35, and day 42. Pumpkin, we're going at day 21, day 35, day 49, day 56, and repeat the same cycle here for watermelon.
1: All right. Now, all of this helps the farmer to better understand how it is that they use the product. I see Frank here saying Bellis is excellent for fruit set on mangoes. Want to comment on that?
0: Well, as Yulan stated before, you know the accent. So what the plants will do, the Bellis will do is to reduce stress level. Bellis actually help with flowering and fruit set. So, using this on your mango, you will actually increase your food set.
1: All right, certainly sounds good. All right, gentlemen, we're up against the news, so I'm going to head over to Paula Ann for the news and the weather. And then when we come back, we're also going to introduce to the conversation a couple of farmers, because I want to get, when we come back, Rohan, a cost-benefit analysis. That is always important to get that kind of information to our farmers. Let's break.

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1: Good morning. It's Wednesday, the 17th of June, 2026. I'm Paula Ann Porter-Jones, and these are the stories from the Radio Jamaica News Center brought to you courtesy of Quartz, bringing value home. Opposition spokesman on national security, Fitz Jackson, says there are more questions than answers in Jamaica's negotiations with the Trump administration about accepting non-Jamaican nationals arrested by the U.S. government. In a statement yesterday afternoon, Minister of National Security Dr. Horace Chang confirmed that Jamaica has an agreement to accept third country nationals from the United States. The U.S. government has been urging a number of countries to accept immigrants who are in the country illegally and some convicted for serious crimes. A number of countries have rejected the offer by the Trump administration. Mr. Jackson is questioning why the government is getting involved in an external problem.
2: Currently in the United States, we hear daily about ICE rounding up persons and deporting them. Is it in Jamaica's interest to get entwined, entangled in all of this circumstance or situation in the U.S. for which we have no part? Why is it that the government is tying Jamaica to these external problems that we don't have any bearing on? I would like answers for those questions. They are going to be host in Jamaica. Now, we have a major detention challenge in Jamaica. General Penitentiary is built for 700 and something persons. It's over 1,000 persons we have there. St. Catherine District Prison is overcrowded, which is our main detention institutions, because these are not hospitality services that we have been asked to provide. It is detention services for which we are already incapable or inadequate to providing.
1: Mr. Jackson says Jamaica should not accept Jamaican nationals arrested, should not accept non-Jamaican nationals arrested by the U.S. government.
2: We have to stand up for something, and sometimes it must reach a point that we say no, especially when the interests of our people are at stake. I don't think Jamaica should, and it should, in a respectful way, convey that to the United States. Friends can disagree.
1: Opposition spokesman on national security, Fitz Jackson. He was speaking yesterday on Beyond the Headlines. The Department of Correctional Services has suspended food deliveries by visitors to inmates at the South Camp Adult Correctional Center in Kingston. The suspension takes effect immediately and will remain in place until further notice. The department says it appreciates the understanding and cooperation of inmates, families, visitors, and other stakeholders as the measure is implemented. No reason was provided for the suspension. The Department of Correctional Services says further updates will be provided as necessary. Member of the Public Accounts Committee of Parliament, Lothan Cousins, has called for the resignation of the Chief Executive Officer of the University Hospital of the West Indies. The PAC has been examining the operations of the hospital following a report by the Auditor General which uncovered several irregularities. Despite being summoned to attend the PAC meeting, CEO Fitzgerald Mitchell has consistently been a no-show. The Public Accounts Committee is to submit a report to the Speaker of the House, Juliet Holness, that is expected to trigger contempt of Parliament proceedings against Mr. Mitchell, the fine of which, for which, is $200. Mr. Cousins says Mr. Mitchell's attitude is completely unacceptable and he should not continue to hold the CEO post.
3: Inherent in the Westminster model is a principle of honor, decency, accountability, and transparency. And a public servant who is so contemptuous, I dare suggest, should do the honorable thing and resign immediately from that post, or should be removed from that post by the authorities that have been duly constituted to do so. Anything short of that is a slap in the face of the Parliament of Jamaica, of the work of the Auditor General, and the people of Jamaica who are paying them hard-earned taxes. This individual should not be allowed to ever sit in that role again, in that capacity, or any other capacity.
1: Mr. Member of Parliament.

0: Parliament's Public Accounts Committee, Lothan Cousins. Mr. Mitchell has reportedly told the board chairman that he was advised by his attorney not to attend the PAC meetings. The National Land Agency is denying claims from residents in St. Thomas that they have not been served notices prior to demolition of structures in squatter settlements at West Albion. Prince Moore has details.
1: There have been complaints from some illegal settlers at West Albion who had their houses demolished last week by the National Land Agency. The residents complained that they have not been served notices. In response, the NLA says it has been undertaking squatter management activities on lands in Albion, St. Thomas since 2024. The agency says it has been serving notices and conducting demolition works at the location since then. The NLA says it has also erected several no trespassing signs, which have all been ignored and removed at times. It says the agency has held several consultation meetings since 2024 with the occupants, but squatting activities expanded onto other lands. The NLA told Radio Jamaica News that the lands are reserved for development purposes, and this was explained to the residents. The agency stated that it tried to facilitate the occupants by trying to contain the illegal construction within a specific area. But the NLA says persons went beyond the designated area, which prompted the need for action. Prince Moore, Radio Jamaica News.
0: Thank you, Prince. A 19-year-old St. Elizabeth man has been charged with the chopping death of one of his brothers and wounding of his mother and another sibling following a dispute on Saturday. Lorenzo Williams of Stevenson Town is accused of killing his 21-year-old brother, Travis Williams, and attacking his 43-year-old mother and 14-year-old brother. According to police reports, at about 12:30 a.m., family members were home when an argument developed. It's alleged that Williams became enraged and used a machete to inflict multiple chop wounds to his brother, as well as to his mother and younger brother. The police were summoned and the three wounded persons were taken to hospital, where Travis Williams was pronounced dead. Lorenzo was later held by citizens at the scene and handed over to the police. UN Secretary General Antonio Guterres visited Haiti yesterday, where surging gang violence has left more than 1 in 10 people homeless. New statistics released by the UN reveal that 2,300 people have been killed across Haiti so far this year, with another 100 kidnapped, while 1.5 million have been displaced. Guterres's one-day visit to Port-au-Prince comes after more than 30 people were killed, injured, or abducted last weekend in Cité Soleil. Guterres's first stop was the headquarters of the new gang suppression force, which the UN Security Council approved in September. It replaces a UN-backed mission led by Kenyan police that aimed to help Haiti's national police fight gangs, but remained underfunded and understaffed. So far, Jamaica, Chad, El Salvador, and Guatemala have deployed troops that number less than 1,000 to form part of the growing force, which is due to start operations in the coming weeks. And now to end this newscast, the main points. Opposition spokesman on national security, Fitz Jackson, says there are more questions than answers Perhaps that should be more questions than answers, with the acceptance of non-Jamaican nationals arrested by the U.S. government. The Department of Correctional Services suspends food deliveries by visitors to inmates at the South Camp Adult Correctional Center in Kingston. Member of the Public Accounts Committee of Parliament, Lothan Cousins, calls for the resignation of the Chief Executive Officer of the University Hospital of the West Indies. UN Secretary General Antonio Guterres visits Haiti, where surging gang violence has left more than 1 in 10 people homeless. That's the latest news on Radio Jamaica, brought to you by Quartz, bringing value home. It's now 6:10. News next at 7.
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3: Weather report.
0: There are a ridge and a low-level jet stream across the Central Caribbean. Both features are expected to persist across the region into the weekend. Predominantly dry conditions are expected as a result of the ridge and windy conditions due to the low-level jet stream. A tropical wave is projected to pass south of Jamaica later today. This morning should be mostly sunny, becoming windy across southern coastal areas. This afternoon, partly cloudy and windy across most parishes, with tonight being fair. Maximum temperature expected for both Montego Bay and Kingston, 33 degrees Celsius. And our three-day forecast says, tomorrow, Thursday, and Friday, and Saturday should have mainly sunny days, with partly cloudy afternoons developing across western parishes and hilly areas. Windy conditions should persist, mainly across southern parishes. There are three tropical waves. One is across the western Caribbean, another is in the central Caribbean, and a third is approaching the eastern Caribbean. Potential tropical cyclone 1 is located near the middle of the Texas coast. We move to the marine forecast. The marine forecast is also provided by the National Met Center of Jamaica. And it has amber alerts. Inshore on the north coast, we should have clear skies, winds moderate, strong, and easterly until sunset, then moderate, becoming light. Waves 1.5 to 2.5 meters in the day, 0.5 to 1 meter after sunset. An amber alert is in effect for strong winds and large waves this afternoon. Inshore on the south coast, clear skies, winds strong easterly and southeasterly this afternoon, waves 2.5 meters in the day, 2 meters after sunset. An amber alert is in effect for strong winds and large waves up to sunset. Both Pedro and Morant banks should be partly cloudy with strong easterly winds, waves 2.5 meters, amber alert in effect for strong winds and large waves throughout the period. There are both a ridge and a low-level jet stream across the Central Caribbean, and the outlook for 6 a.m. Thursday to 6 a.m. Friday says both features should persist across the region into the weekend. Predominantly dry conditions prevail as a result of the ridge. The low-level jet stream brings moderate to strong easterly winds of up to 25 knots across both inshore and offshore areas, and an amber alert remains in effect for strong winds and large waves, particularly during the afternoon hours. That's your local forecast. Before that, that's your marine forecast.

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0: benefit analysis before we take our first farmer.
1: Right. I mean, the part of our mandate, part of our job as agronomists at Caribbean Chemicals to carry out extensive fieldwork right across the length and breadth of this country. So our work is not a guessing work. Our work is practical, precise fieldwork. Now, we have a scenario with a farmer who we did Delis Excellence work with. Now, we did 6 rows. So we can't compare mango with banana. We have to compare mango with mango. So what we did, we called our section of the field. So we had 600 plants where we treated with the Delis at the Excellence rate, and we had another 6 rows with the same amount of plants that the farmer did his conventional treatment. Now, when we reached the stage of harvest, at first harvest, and that was like 600 plants, you know, with the planting density at 3 feet by 3 feet, they're talking about almost 4,840 plants to the acre. But what we did was to take just 600 plants, which that is less than 1/4 acre. That's like 0.14 of an acre. Oh, no. So in the Bellis treated area, our first reap, the farmer reaped 780 pounds of tomato. And in this section that he did his conventional weight, he only reaped 540 pounds. And that was also the first reaping. So how tomato operates, as weeks go on and you continue to reap, it will keep to a high, and then productivity will actually go down to a low again. Now, at the current market price, at $60 wholesale, our called farm gate price. So from the belly section, the farm was able to make, for first reaping, $46,800. From his conventional way, $34,400. So you're talking about a difference there of $14,400 in terms of dollar value. In terms of percentage, you know, there was a significant difference in terms of yield. It was a 44.44% increase in yield. So this is showing that once you practice the excellence, you can get over 40% increase in yield. And if we should assimilate this now over into an entire acre, let us speak some big money now for the farmers. If we should go practice Bellis Excellence on an acre of tomato, you're talking about your first reaping would be somewhere about, 6,292 pounds to the acre there. And for the conventional method, you're talking about 4,356 pounds on that first reaping. So there's a difference now in terms of dollar value. I think we're using $60. I mean, tomato price can go as high as 200, 250, but we're working with the current $60. You can just imagine when the price increased to $150, $200.
0: So
1: we're talking about like $377,000 from the Bellis Excellence treated area,
0: right,
1: and $261,000 from its conventional plot. So in a acre there, first reaping, we're looking at $116,160 difference in terms of dollar value, a 44% increase in yield.
0: So significant benefit to the farmers. And I have a couple of messages here. Jennifer in Medina says she has been using Bellis over the years. It is an excellent product, especially when rain is falling, and it keeps the plants green and clean. And I also have a message here for you, Rohan. This is from Frank, who says that he has not been able to get any Bellis in Brownstone. So you need to sort that out for Frank.
1: All right, Frank, do you have a number for Frank?
0: I do. I'll pass that number on to you so you can reach out to him.
1: Right.
0: All right. But let me welcome to the program Cecil Robe. And Mr. Robe is in Spring Garden, Trelawney. Good morning, Mr. Robe. How are you?
2: Good to
0: be able to engage you once again. What crop are you growing there now?
2: Well, I'm growing hot peppers now.
0: Which type?
2: West Indian Red.
0: And what has your experience been using Bellis at the excellence rate in your peppers?
2: It is phenomenal. The plants start to bear earlier. The plants are greener. And your production

0: it counts is the best thing, because you're going to get a 30% increase minimum in your production.
1: And of course, I would imagine that if you have other crops, you're likely to use it on it as well.
0: Yes.
1: Have you used it on other crops before?
0: And remember, it's a systemic chemical, so you can use your mist blower at a certain gauge, mm-hmm. and your breakthrough, and you will get it to stretch.
1: Okay. Rohan, of course, just did a cost-benefit analysis for us. And when you do your own cost-benefit analysis, I'm certain that you also see the benefit of using the product at the with the excellence effect or the excellence rate.
0: Yes, the benefits, as I said before, are very, it's in your pocket, and that means you can pay your workers better.
1: Very good.
0: And you can supply good quality goods for longer periods.
1: By the way, I hear that you use the calendars from Caribbean Chemicals as a research tool.
0: Yes, and it's a go-to guide that you can use.
1: Yes.
0: Because the information is there, the rates are there, and the mode of action and all of that. So we should keep them and have them for reference points.
1: All right. I have to leave it there, Mr. Rowe, but always a pleasure to speak with you.
0: Same here, ma'am, and you have a nice day.
1: You too. Cecil Robe there from Spring Garden in Trelawney. And while I wait to now connect with our next farmer, Sean Samuel, let me just bring Rohan back in to talk a little bit about safety, because that is important, Rohan.
2: Right. So nevertheless, as you know, every time we get the chance, we have to, you know, tell the farmers to take all the necessary precautions while using chemical, whether it's a green man chemical or it's a red man chemical. Take the necessary precautions. So wear PPE during mixing and application. So read the label thoroughly and follow all instructions. Triple rings, empty containers, and dispose of them as instructed. Do not handle chemical near water sources. So don't wash out the spray pan near a stream or in the river. You understand? Do not apply pesticide in excessively windy conditions. So spray in the early morning or late evening when, you know, winds are down. Wash your PPE after application. So don't wear PPE and wear 10, 12 times without washing them. So
1: you must actually wash
2: PPE
1: after each.
2: Make sure that you wash them. Right. Each application, you wash them.
1: And this is safety information, not just for you, but for your family members as well.
2: Right.
1: All right.
2: And, so, and not just shower with water alone, but shower with water and soap.
1: Right.
2: Put on clean
1: clothes. So you have to wash it thoroughly. Wash them thoroughly and clean up properly.
2: Right. So you don't want to come in contact with your family and want people in contaminated clothing.
1: All right. Let me bring Mr. Samuel in before we run out of time. Mr. Samuel, good morning. How are you?
3: Good morning. Yes. I'm good.
1: Good. What crops do you grow?
3: I grow cucumbers.
1: Good. And what has your experience been using Bellis at the excellence rate in your cucumbers?
3: I saw the Bellis on a farmer's calendar, then I decided to try it.
1: Huh?
3: I was reading about it. Then I contacted Mr. Lewis. And then after contacting Mr. Lewis, he told me the application to apply 7 days, 14 days, and 21 days.
1: Yes.
3: So he told me 16 grams to a gallon and 4 teaspoons a gallon. So when I'm using it, I was using, put it on 150 plant differently from the other 150 I had. I see less animals, bigger leaf, foliage, bigger fruit. Flowering and fruit are different. So
1: excellent production overall.
3: Yes, excellent production overall.
1: Right. And that means you would recommend it to other farmers, right?
3: Yes, it's a good setup.
1: All right. All right, I have to leave it there, but thank you so very much.
3: All right,
1: take care. All right, Mr. Samuel. And Yulan, you have just a minute now to run us quickly through the marketing activities that you have coming up.
4: Okay, Adya. Now, Wednesday, this is today, June 17th, there will be a farmer training / field day that will be held down in Flaggerman at Dana Williams Farm. This is a dynamic duo, site of evergreen in tomato production, and your student Yulan Campbell will be there. Tomorrow, Thursday, June 18th, PCJ will participate in a store opening. This will be at DMO Portland location store. Ron Lewis and Patrick Kenyon will be on location. As well as on Thursday, June 18, there will be a farmer training in Well Road, Pepper District, that is in St. Elizabeth, and pest control prevention and nutrition in pepper production. And yours truly, Yulan Kemp, will be there. That will be held at 10 a.m. On Tuesday, June 23rd, we will be having a farmer training over there in Moko on CCJ drought mitigation strategy with Mr. Denver Green at 10 a.m. Same on Tuesday, June 23rd, farmer training. This is at Meeks Farm Store at Cali Clarendon, Nutrition Elixir in Leafy Vegetable, and this is, will be held at 3 p.m. DRP Donovan will be on location. Then on Tuesday, June 23rd, I'll be at Rich Community Center. We'll be doing a farmer training again, and this is a treat control strategy. It will be held at 3 p.m. And on Wednesday, June 24th, there's a field day at Clive Samuels Farm. That will be in Rock Spring, Hanover, on Paramecillin Pond. Leave and Barrett will be on location. That will be held at 10 a.m.
1: All right.
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1: All right, have to go. But thank you both for this morning. Big thank you to the entire team there at Caribbean Chemicals. This morning we had with us Rohan Lewis, Market Development Agronomist, the Northeast Region, and Yulan Campbell, Market Development Agronomist out of the Southwest Region. And of course, this segment of the program was brought to you by Caribbean Chemicals. Getting out of here, Paula and Derek will take it forward. Have a great day, my friends.

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3: This is Starscope for Wednesday, June 17. 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Taurus, it could be easy to focus on the negative. 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Think about what you can do right now to get closer to your goal. Virgo, if you're questioning if somebody is being honest with you, maybe it's time for an honest and direct conversation. Libra, when it comes to a potential partnership or relationship, beware of over-idealizing the other person. 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Aquarius, plans might not go as expected. Do your best and go with the flow. 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Also, hold off on impulse shopping because you might end up with buyer's remorse. 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It's probably because you're so likable, easygoing, and unique. When you're with others, you're often the life of the party. When people want to have a good time, they know to call you. 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
5: 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The marquee names on show will include Oleg Seville, Hakeem Blake, Antonio Watson, Hansel Parchment, and Tajay Gale. In the men's section, the women's division will feature Elaine Thompson-Herrera, Sharika Jackson, the Clayton Twins, Tia and Tina, Megan Simmons, and Dejanay Oakley. 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
8: It's 25 minutes now before 7 o'clock, and we'd like to extend condolences to the families of Shirley Green, Carlene Broomfield Mitchell, William O'Connor, Philip Forrester, Bentley Golding, Norman Kataru, and Conroy Howell. Shirley Green of Davistown, Cascade, St. Anne, died on May 10, leaving 5 children, 8 grandchildren, a brother, and other relatives. The body of Shirley Green leaves Lynn's funeral home to the Faith Fellowship Missionary Church of God, Cascade, St. Anne, on Saturday, June 20, for funeral service at 11, interment in the family plot, Davistown, Cascade, St. Anne. Carlene Rockell Broomfield Mitchell of Long Sink, Manchester, and Arima, Trinidad, died on May 6, leaving husband Andrew, children Matthew and Zandria, 5 sisters, 6 brothers, and other relatives. The body of Carlene Rockell Broomfield Mitchell leaves Lynn's funeral home to the Goodness and Mercy Temple, 1 Bonito Crescent, Mandeville, Manchester, on Saturday, June 20, for funeral service at midday. Interment in the family plot, Long Sink, Cross Keys, Manchester. William O'Connor of Remlick Way, Kingston, died on May 23, leaving wife Lasmin, son Philip, 8 siblings, and other relatives. Funeral service for William O'Connor will be at the Mona Baptist Church, University Crescent in Kingston, on Saturday, June 27, for funeral service at 9 o'clock. Interment at Meadowrest. Philip Forrester of 51 Roehampton Close, Kingston, died on the 2nd of June, leaving children Pete, Phyllis, and Hillary, 5 grandchildren, 4 sisters, and other relatives. The body of Philip Forrester leaves Lee Mason Funeral Home to the Holy Cross Church, 77 Halfway Tree Road, Kingston, on Thursday, June 18, for funeral service at 10 o'clock, interment at Dovecot. Bentley Golding of 17 Coconut Crescent, Kingston, and Simon Clarendon died on May 21, leaving wife Mildred, children Colin, Rose, and Diane, grandchildren, sisters, brothers, and other relatives. The body of Bentley Golding leaves House of Tranquility Funeral Home to the Faith Cathedral Deliverance Center, 104.

Waltham Park Road in Kingston on Saturday, June 20, for funeral service at 10 o'clock. Interment at Meadowrest. Norman Cantaru, or Supa, of Grants Level, Fellowship, Portland, died May 10, leaving his dear friend, three sons, grandchildren, two brothers, two sisters, and other relatives. The body of Norman Cantaru leaves St. George's Funeral Home to the Seventh-day Adventist Church in Stanton, Fellowship, Portland, on Sunday, June 21, for funeral service at midday. Interment in the Tom's Hope Cemetery, Portland. Conroy Howell, or Steve, of Anderson Drive, Kingston, died on May 12, leaving Mother Sonia, two children, two granddaughters, two sisters, a brother, and other relatives. The body of Conroy Howell leaves House of Tranquility Funeral Home to Boulevard Baptist Church, Washington Boulevard in Kingston, on Saturday, June 20, for funeral service at 10 o'clock. Interment will be at Duffcott Memorial Park, number 2.

0: Great song there from Juanita Bynum. Let's go now for some great news. Let's find out. A first roving report of the morning brought to you by Guardian General Insurance Jamaica. Live safe, live easy. As we welcome Halshane Burke. Morning, Halshane.
1: Good morning, Derek. Good morning, Paula. Good morning to Althea as well as the motoring public this morning. Well, there is good news. Those motorists using Dunrobin Avenue to get onto Constant Spring Road, crisp and clean. Absolutely no challenge whatsoever. We are making our way along Dukaran to get onto West Avenue, and looking in front of us, absolutely clear. Three vehicles in front of us. Now, earlier on, we got through the Richmond Park community. O'Mara Road looks good for movement to get onto Hagley Park Road. The build-up starts just by Ambrook Lane along Hagley Park Road to get onto Eastwood Park Road, but it's smooth going for the motoring public all along that area. Now, a little later on, we'll be heading to P-Step to be joined by Corporal Fidanki, and he will be speaking about using warning devices. We have Charles Lanneman as our broadcast engineer, and we are guided by JamNav, by Munaj Informatics, knowing the way. So on to your next thing, Derek. It's right back to you.
0: All right. Thank you so much, Halshane Burke, there with that report. It's our roving report, courtesy of Guardian General Insurance Jamaica. Live safe, live easy.
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0: It's just about 14 minutes now before 7 o'clock. 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
0: Currently it's a 32 degrees on the border of Westmoreland and St. Elizabeth, a town called Kilmarnock. Takes us to 10 minutes now before 7. 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
0: 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Here's one for our visitors at the Caribbean Diaspora Conference. A little music in the Caribbean beat now, courtesy of Queen of Bacchanal, Destra Garcia. Time to move the waist.

0: 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All right, let's
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0: Maybe. Because I know how Shane likes to do certain movements. I wanted to give him a little bit more. You think?
1: He's a waistline killer?
0: Well, I don't know for sure.
1: Well, let's find out. Let's go back out to him, folks, for another report and perhaps a little more. Our roving report courtesy of Guardian General Insurance Jamaica. 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Defend yourself, Hashane.
2: Well, you know, I'm moving quite smoothly along the roadways and not moving in any gyrating fashion. Manningsville Road, Border Avenue, looking good. Roehampton, the traffic is building in that area. If you're going to be using Havendale Drive, however, you're going to be in for some challenge because the number of craters that we had to navigate in that area. And then along Meadowbrook Avenue, the commute is bedeviled by several huge craters just by Knightsdale Drive. Red Hills Road, however, is offering good movement down to Red Hills Boulevard, where we are at the moment, moving quite easily. Paula, Derek, right back to you.
1: All right. Thank you so much, Hashane Burke, there with that report from the streets. 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
6: Coming up in Newsline 7 this morning. Opposition spokesman on national security says questions remain over Jamaica-U.S. talks on accepting non-Jamaican deportees. Department of Correctional Services suspends food deliveries by visitors to inmates at the South Camp Adult Correctional Center in Kingston. Public Accounts Committee member calls for resignation of CEO of the University Hospital of the West Indies. National Land Agency denies claims that notices were not served to Albion St. Thomas residents prior to demolition of structures in squatter settlements. And in the financial report at 7:15, Pizza Hut Jamaica expands as global operations change hands. Newsline 7 is your 30-minute news package, which today includes major news brought to you by Multilink, fast, secure, everywhere. 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
6: I'm Paula Ann Porter-Jones, and these are the latest stories from the Radio Jamaica News Centre. Opposition spokesman on national security, Fitz Jackson, says there are more questions than answers in Jamaica's negotiations with the Trump administration to accept non-Jamaican nationals arrested by the U.S. government.
0: In a statement yesterday afternoon, Minister of National Security Dr. Horace Chang confirmed that Jamaica has an agreement to accept third country nationals from the United States. The U.S. government has been urging a number of countries to accept immigrants who are in the country illegally and some convicted for serious crimes. A number of countries have rejected the offer by the Trump administration. Mr. Jackson is questioning why the government is getting involved in an external problem.
8: Currently in the United States, we hear daily about ICE rounding up persons and deporting them. Is it in Jamaica's interest to get entwined, entangled in all of this circumstance or situation in the U.S. for which we have no part? Why is it that the government is tying Jamaica to these external problems that we don't have any bearing on? I would like answers for those questions. They are going to be hosted in Jamaica. Now, we have a major detention challenge in Jamaica. General Penitentiary is built for 700 and something persons. It's over 1,000 persons we have there. St. Catherine District Prison is overcrowded, which is our main detention institutions, because these are not hospitality services that we have been asked to provide. It is detention services for which we are already incapable or inadequate to provide it.
0: Mr. Jackson says Jamaica should not accept non-Jamaican nationals arrested by the U.S. government.
8: We have to stand up for something, and sometimes

0: He was speaking yesterday on Beyond the Headlines. And Mr. Jackson says the government should publish the Memorandum of Understanding between Jamaica and the U.S. to ensure that the country is aware of its contents.
1: Given how sensitive the matter is, and the primary obligation of the government to the Jamaican people and the Jamaican state, one, publish the MOU. I can't see anything in it that is secret that you don't want the public to know, because the country has to live whatever is agreed to and implemented in that MOU and whatever subsequent agreement that emanates from it. Let the country be aware of what the contents and the arrangements that you are contemplating. Because I gather from Minister Chan's statement, which is very vague, sketchy, and all over the place. He said that they're not going to be 10,000, but he can't tell you what the maximum that they are prepared to agree to. But it's not 10,000. But it can be 9,995, so he wouldn't be lying if it doesn't reach 10,000.
0: Opposition spokesman on national security, Fitz Jackson. He says the government should also detail the offenses of the deportees. The Department of Correctional Services has suspended food deliveries by visitors to inmates at the South Camp Adult Correctional Center in Kingston. The suspension takes effect immediately and will remain in place until further notice. The department says it appreciates the understanding and cooperation of inmates, families, visitors, and other stakeholders as the measure is implemented. No reason was provided for the suspension. The Department of Correctional Services says further updates will be provided as necessary. Member of the Public Accounts Committee of Parliament, Lothan Cousins, has called for the resignation of the Chief Executive Officer of the University Hospital of the West Indies. The PAC has been examining the operations of the hospital following a report by the Auditor General, which uncovered several irregularities. Despite being summoned to attend the PAC meeting, CEO Fitzgerald Mitchell has consistently been a no-show. The Public Accounts Committee is to submit a report to the Speaker of the House, Juliet Holness, that is expected to trigger contempt of Parliament proceedings against Mr. Mitchell, the fine for which is $200. Mr. Cousins says Mr. Mitchell's attitude is completely unacceptable and he should not continue to hold the CEO post.
2: Inherent in the Westminster model is a principle of honor, decency, accountability, and transparency. And a public servant who is so contemptuous, I dare suggest, should do the honorable thing and resign immediately from that post, or should be removed from that post by the authorities that have been duly constituted to do so. Anything short of that is a slap in the face of the Parliament of Jamaica, of the work of the Auditor General, and the people of Jamaica who are paying them hard-earned taxes. This individual should not be allowed to ever sit in that role again, in that capacity, or any other capacity.
0: Member of the Public Accounts Committee of Parliament, Lothan Cousins. Mr. Mitchell has reportedly told the board chairman that he was advised by his attorney not to attend the PAC meetings. In the meantime, Permanent Secretary in the Ministry of Health, Errol Green, says he will be encouraging the board of the University Hospital to take whatever disciplinary action is within its power.
3: What I can assure you is that I'll be writing as soon as I leave here to the chairman of the board to express the concerns and the angst of the PAC and to ask that due diligence be done and whatever disciplinary actions can be taken by the Board of Directors of the University Hospital of the West Indies after they do their due diligence, that that be done.
0: Permanent Secretary in the Ministry of Health, Errol Green. The National Land Agency is denying claims from residents in St. Thomas that they have not been served notices. They had not been served notices prior to the demolition of structures in squatter settlements at West Albion. Prince Moore has details.
4: There have been complaints from some illegal settlers at West Albion who had their houses demolished last week by the National Land Agency. The residents complained that they have not been served notices. In response, the NLA says it has been undertaking squatter management activities on lands in Albion, St. Thomas since 2024. The agency says It has

0: been serving notices and conducting demolition works at the location since then. The NLA says it has also erected several no trespassing signs, which have all been ignored and removed at times. It says the agency has held several consultation meetings since 2024 with the occupants, but squatting activities expanded onto other lands. The NLA told Radio Jamaica News that the lands are reserved for development purposes, and this was explained to the residents. The agency stated that it tried to facilitate the occupants by trying to contain the illegal construction within a specific area. But the NLA says persons went beyond the designated area, which prompted the need for action. Prince Moore, Radio Jamaica News.
1: Thank you, Prince. The St. Thomas Municipal Corporation has identified six properties that could be used for housing development and is now awaiting technical assessments from state agencies. Chief Executive Officer Kevin McIndoe says the corporation recently invited the Housing Agency of Jamaica to inspect the lands, which include both privately owned and corporation-owned properties. The sites range in size from 30 acres in Albion to parcels measuring 60 and 104 acres. Mr. McIndoe says the initiative forms part of the corporation's efforts to support development in the parish and help address housing needs. He says the Housing Agency of Jamaica and other interested agencies are conducting site visits and technical evaluations to determine whether the properties are suitable for housing projects and whether they should be acquired. Mr. McIndoe adds that any decision will be guided by the findings of the assessments and cost-benefit analyses, noting that established procedures must also be followed for developments involving private or public entities. A 19-year-old St. Elizabeth man has been charged with the chopping death of one of his brothers and wounding of his mother and another sibling following a dispute on Saturday. Lorenzo Williams of Stevenson Town is accused of killing his 21-year-old brother Travis Williams and attacking his 43-year-old mother and 14-year-old brother. According to police reports, at about 12:30 a.m., family members were at home when an argument developed. It's alleged that Williams became enraged and used a machete to inflict multiple chop wounds to his brother, as well as to his mother and younger brother. The police were summoned, and the three wounded persons were taken to hospital, where Travis Williams was pronounced dead. Lorenzo was later held by citizens at the scene and handed over to the police. And finally, UN Secretary General Antonio Guterres visited Haiti yesterday, where surging gang violence has left more than 1 in 10 people homeless. New statistics released by the UN reveal that 2,300 people have been killed across Haiti so far this year, with another 100 kidnapped, while 1.5 million have been displaced. Guterres's one-day visit to Port-au-Prince comes after more than 30 people were killed, injured, or abducted last weekend in Cité Soleil. Guterres's first stop was the headquarters of the new Gang Suppression Force, which the UN Security Council approved in September. It replaces a UN-backed mission led by Kenyan police that aimed to help Haiti's national police fight gangs, but remains underfunded and understaffed. So far, Jamaica, Chad, El Salvador, and Guatemala have deployed troops that number less than 1,000 to form part of the growing force, which is due to start operations in coming weeks. Those are the stories from the Radio Jamaica News Desk at this time. 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Hal Shane Burke, what is the traffic update, sir?
2: Well, Paula, for those motorists using Washington Boulevard between Patrick City and Kenhill Drive, it's a heavy, heavy flow of vehicles. And talking about flow, along Lindvale Avenue, there's a broken water main and is a heavy flow of water heading down onto Malines Road. So motorists have to navigate the water.

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0: And now the details. Despite the sale of Pizza Hut's struggling global operations by parent company Yum Brands, the local franchise operator is moving ahead with plans to expand the brand in Jamaica. Restaurants of Jamaica, led by Mark Myers, is investing $180 million to build a new Pizza Hut restaurant in Cumberland, Portmore. The new location will become the 16th Pizza Hut outlet in Jamaica and the 11th outside of Kingston and St. Andrew. The investment forms part of a wider $500 million expansion program by Restaurants of Jamaica to grow its Pizza Hut and KFC franchises locally. The local expansion comes as Pizza Hut's international operations face challenges, leading Yum Brands to sell the global business to Long Range Capital for $2.7 billion. The future of Jamaica's expansion plans will depend on decisions to be made by Long Range Capital once the acquisition is completed. Caribbean Assurance Brokers, CAB, says it remains confident about its future despite reporting a loss for the 2025 financial year. The insurance brokerage recorded a net loss of $41.8 million for the year ended December 31, an improvement compared with the $98 million loss reported the prior year. The company reported revenue of approximately $582 million, driven mainly by commission income. CAB says the results came during a period of significant investment in technology, human capital, infrastructure, and operational expansion aimed at strengthening the company over the long term. CAB says it maintained a strong financial position with capital and surplus of about $382 million and a solvency ratio well above regulatory requirements. CAB says it enters 2026 with a strong capital base, healthy liquidity position, and a continued focus on innovation and growth within the insurance brokerage sector. The number of foreign travelers visiting Cuba has plummeted since the beginning of the year. Amid tightened U.S. sanctions, figures released by Cuba's National Statistics Agency suggest fewer than 360,000 people visited the communist-run island in the first 5 months of 2026, a decrease of 58.4% compared to the same period last year, according to ONEI. The Trump administration has targeted the tourism sector, a key source of income for Cuba's beleaguered government, as part of its pressure campaign against the island's leadership. As a result, the number of foreign airlines and hotel operators, or rather a number of foreign airlines and hotel operators, have stopped operating in Cuba, further driving down visitor numbers. Earlier this month, Air Canada announced it was suspending its flights to Cuba indefinitely. The move comes as a particular blow, as ONEI figures suggest visitors from Canada constituted by far the largest contingent of foreign tourists to Cuba this year. And finally, banks and cambios are now selling the U.S. dollar for $158.97 and the Canadian dollar for $114.19. The pound is fetching $213.39, while the going rate for the euro is $183.91. And that is today's financial report. It was brought to you by your friends at JN Bank Small Business Loans. They'll help you find a way. That takes our time to 20 minutes after 7. 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KFC, it's finger licking good.
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0: 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Good morning.
1: Good morning, Paula. Good morning to our listeners and welcome to your breakfast sports report. Now, a first ever World Cup hat-trick from Lionel Messi led defending champions Argentina to a comfortable 3-0 win over Algeria in their opening Group J encounter on Tuesday. Messi's three goals puts him as the joint leading goal scorer in World Cup history. He now has 16 goals, the same as Germany's Miroslav Klose. He got his goals in the 17th, 60th and 76th minutes. In the late game from Group J, Austria joined Argentina on 3 points following their 3-1 win over debutants Jordan. Meanwhile, two-time winners France kicked off their 2026 World Cup campaign on a winning note, earning a tough 3-1 win over Senegal in Group I. After a difficult first half where Senegal had the better chances, Kylian Mbappe broke the deadlock in the 66th minute.
2: Alisse, lovely, Mbappe! The superstar shines!
1: Now, super sub Bradley Barcola had an instant impact when he netted 2 minutes after coming on to put the Europeans further ahead. However, Senegal cut the deficit in the 5th minute of stoppage time.
2: Oh, lovely thing. A boy's hit! Fabulous hit! Well, that's lit the place up. It has Senegalese folk beating their chests and dancing with just a jot of optimism now. That's a super goal.
1: But Mbappe returned for his second and the team's third a few seconds later to overtake Olivier Giroud on 58 goals and also scored the third joint most goals at the World Cup with 14.
2: Melisse. Mbappe! Strike. You can only bow your head and appreciate the brilliance.
1: Meanwhile, Norway got their campaign off to a winning start, slamming Iraq 4-1 in the other Group I game. The Norwegians went ahead courtesy of talisman Erling Haaland, who scored his first World Cup goal in the 29th minute. Iraq's leading goal scorer, Amin Hussein, headed his team level in the 39th minute. Haaland scored his and Norway's second in the 43rd. Leo Ostergaard then added the third in the 76th minute. The Scandinavians had their fourth when Haaland's looping header across goal was deflected into his own net by Hussein deep in stoppage time. And a Portuguese star, Cristiano Ronaldo, is set to get his World Cup campaign underway when Portugal opened their campaign against the Democratic Republic of Congo on later today. As you'll hear in this report from Daniel McLeod, Portugal will be among 8 countries playing their first match of the tournament as the first round of the group stage comes to an end.
3: A final dance for one of the greatest players of the game, Cristiano Ronaldo, is set to mark an historic record-extending 6 World Cup appearance. The 41-year-old striker has officially confirmed that this will be his final international tournament. Ronaldo is seeking to score in a 6th World Cup and a dream of lifting the only major trophy to elude him. Ronaldo, who has an illustrious career spanning over 2 decades, is the only man to have scored in 5 editions of the tournament. However, of his 8 World Cup goals, none have come in knockout games, and his only goal in the last World Cup came from a penalty. Portugal's Group K action begins with a clash with DR Congo, who have qualified for just the 2nd time, but await their first goal and point in a World Cup fixture. That match is set for a 12 p.m. kickoff. Over in Group L, 1996 winners England will go up against Croatia. The 3 Lions will head into their opening encounter with 2018 Golden Boot winner Harry Kane, looking to become England's record World Cup scorer ahead of fellow Golden Boot winner Gary Lineker, with both men on 6 goals. We'll be renewing rivalries with Croatia in Group L, with the 2018 World Cup finalists being led by 40-year-old captain Luka Modric in his 5th World Cup. That match is set for a 3 p.m. kickoff, but will be broadcasted on TVJ at 11:30 p.m. Also in Group L, Ghana will battle Panama. The Panamanians have won two and drawn two matches in their last five encounters, while Ghana are winless in their last five matches. However, this is the first time these two teams will be meeting at this level. That game is set for a 6 p.m. kickoff. And the final match of the day sees Colombia locking horns with Uzbekistan. The 2014 tournament's Golden Boot winner, James Rodriguez, will be playing at his third World Cup for Colombia. Rodriguez will be hoping to extend his lead as the country's top World Cup scorer with 6 goals to his name. That match is set for a 9 p.m. kickoff, but will be broadcasted on TVJ at 4 a.m. on Thursday. Live and exclusive free-to-air coverage will be on TVJ and OneSpotMedia.com in Jamaica only, with radio coverage on Fame 95 FM.
1: Thanks, Daniel McLeod, with that report. And just to confirm, 1966 winners, England. Newly crowned NCAA Division I women's 400-meter champion and record holder Dejanay Oakley has hailed her recent victory as a great boost for Jamaican track and field. Oakley clocked a collegiate and meet record 48.79 seconds to win the women's 400 meters at the four-day championship, which culminated last weekend in Eugene, Oregon in the United States. In reflecting on her victory, the 22-year-old former Clarendon College standout says that she was not surprised by a record run, which put her second on the Jamaican all-time list.
4: All I can say is that we've been working towards this, and even this morning, me and my coach, we were like going through like a visualization of my race, and we were just like, you can get this collegiate record and just go out there and do what we've been doing in practice, and it will come. And to see it actually come to fruition was just like, I wasn't surprised, because hey, we've been doing it in practice.
1: Oakley broke the previous U.S. collegiate and meet record of 48.89, which was set by fellow countrywoman Nikisha Price in 2024. Only Price, with a national record of 48.57, has gone faster than Oakley on the Jamaican all-time list. Oakley says this augurs well for Jamaica doing well in the women's 400 meters at the highest level.
4: I think Jamaica has come a long way in the 400 now, and I'm just happy that we have all these females out here just doing great. We have Nikisha, we have Stacey and Williams, and this is just making for a great 4x4. So I would really love to see all of us come together and just give them both the best 4x4 we can ever give for the country.
1: That was a newly crowned NCAA Division I women's 400-meter champion and record holder, Jamaica's Dejanay Oakley. Oakley was a member of Jamaica's women's silver medal-winning 4x400-meter relay team at last year's World Championship in Tokyo, Japan. And Jamaica's Brianna Liston was a third-place finish in the women's 100 meters at the Ostrava Golden Spike Meet, a World Continental Tour Gold Meet held in the Czech Republic yesterday. Liston clocked 11.18 seconds in the event, which was won by Poland's Iwa Swoboda in 11.09. The highlight of the meet, however, came from Noah Lyles, who sped to a new world best in the men's 150 meters. The Olympic 100-meter champion and a four-time world 200-meter champion, who was contesting the distance for the first time, clocked 14.67 seconds to erase a previous best of 14.92 set by Jamaica's Kishane Thompson in March. South Africa's Sinesvito Dembile held on to take second in 14.78, also inside the previous world best, while Australian teenager Goat finished, took third in 14.96 seconds.
5: A great way to finish. Watch for Dembile. He's a brilliant athlete, although Richardson's started fantastically well, and Lyles has got a bit of work to do here. Now Dembile coming into his running, but Lyles away, watch the clock. He's done it. It's a new world record.
1: Some cricket news now, as two Jamaicans, batsmen John Campbell and Brandon King, were on Tuesday named in a 15-man West Indies test squad for the two-match test series against Sri Lanka. The series, which gets underway on June 25, will be played at the Sir Vivian Richards Stadium in Antigua. The squad, which will again be led by Rostan Chase, sees the recall of two players who had outstanding regional seasons. Former vice-captain and wicket-keeper batter Joshua De Silva, who amassed 996 runs across the last two seasons, makes a return for the first time since December 2024. Also returning is Amir Jangu, who earned a recall following an impressive showing in this year's championship, finishing second in runs scored, including a double century. It will be his first test squad selection since January 2025. Fast bowlers Alzar Joseph and Shamar Joseph are back in the test setup after missing the tours of India and New Zealand through injury. The pair last featured in a test squad during the home series against Australia in 2025. The full

0: squad reads Rustin Chase, Vice Captain Jamel Warkan, Campbell King, Tetran Chandapal, Da Silva, Justin Greaves, Kavim Hodge, Sheho, Django Alzari Joseph, Shamar Joseph, Anderson Phillip, Kimar Roach, and Jaden Seals. And King will be one of three Jamaicans in action for the West Indies Select 11 to face the Sri Lankans in a four-day practice game starting on Thursday. Batsman Kirk McKenzie Jr. and fast bowler O.J. Shields are the other Jamaicans named in the Select squad. The team will be captained by wicketkeeper batsman Tevin Imlach. And that's it for your breakfast sports report. I'm Renardo Brown. Good morning. It's back to you, Paula.
1: Thank you, Renardo. We recap Newsline 7. Opposition spokesman on national security says questions remain over Jamaica-U.S. talks on accepting non-Jamaican deportees. Department of Correctional Services suspends food deliveries by visitors to inmates at the South Camp Adult Correctional Center in Kingston. Public Accounts Committee member calls for resignation of CEO of the University Hospital of the West Indies. National Land Agency denies claims that notices were not served to Albion St. Thomas residents prior to demolition of structures in squatter settlements. Newsline 7 is your 30-minute news package. 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
1: All right, let's bring in the big gun now as we go for the man in the middle this Wednesday morning to say good morning, Dr. Orville Taylor. How you do?
2: Hey, tout moun.
1: Sa passe.
2: Bagwan.
1: We're here, leaning on your knowledgeable self this morning to...
2: By the way, only you want to answer, you know? It's a tooth moon.
3: Yeah. It's a everybody. All away, we're good. I was just here thinking, Derek reminded me of the song. Or is you? Sac passé.
1: Me?
3: It's you. Hey, I haven't played that in a while. Carry on, gentlemen.
1: Yeah. The man in black. I know you are a champion of... all things Afrocentric, Dr. Taylor. So let's go to the elephant in the room. It's been occupying both newspapers.
2: It's an African elephant, by the way. It's not an African elephant, just to make it clear, because the ears are bigger.
1: It's been in the news. Papers have it. Radio stations have it. Television has it. Social media certainly is abuzz with the signing of an understanding, an agreement in the making between Jamaica and the U.S. for the acceptance of non-nationals who are being booted from the U.S. The Gleaner says up to 10,000 foreigners could arrive under this proposed pact. My question for you, man in black.
2: Yes, sir.
1: For a country that is predominantly black, with still smarting from the effects of 400 years of enslavement, and if we are to gauge properly the sentiments of this nation, do we not have a problem with taking involuntarily moved people, human cargo, for money? Does that smack,
2: you know, first of all,
1: something?
2: I mean, that is such a, I used the word yesterday,

0: in another forum, and I said it's such a noisome issue that it's going to evoke all kinds of sentiments, and it could very well be, don't know yet, when we finally see what the agreement is, but it could very well be the most unpopular thing this government does, if it does accept it. So, against the background of some years ago, under another administration, the British government making some proposal for Jamaican prisoners to be, you know, in the United Kingdom, to be sent to Jamaica, but on the condition that a Jamaican prison be built. Mm-hmm. There was a lot of opposition to that.
1: Yes.
0: And it was something very, very unpopular.
1: And they would have funded it.
0: Right, right. I'm saying, you know, remember, it's Jamaican nationals we are talking about.
1: Indeed.
0: Coming home. Okay? Fine. And that was opposed. So if that itself was not popular, it was something that people felt very strongly about. Can you just imagine this? You're talking about third-party people. And I don't know what the details are. You know, I had some assumptions. I want to clear those assumptions out of the way. So I don't know whether or not these persons are going to be deported and be facilitated in an expanding correctional facility that, you know, a framework that I think we are developing. I have every reason to believe that we are going to see, pretty much in short to medium term, a significant improvement and increase in the capacity in the Department of Correctional Services. Right? I think I can say that with a certain amount of confidence. I believe that is going to happen. Now, having said that, though, I don't know if you are talking about people who are going to be here to be incarcerated. But if that is the case, what happens afterwards, after that period where they have done whatever it is? Or now, if it's a case where these persons are removed from the United States, they are, you know, sifted, I'd imagine, so that the most violent and dangerous offenders are not sent. And what do we do with them? Are they going to be assimilated into the regular population? Are we going to give them residency? And if that is the case, it raises other kinds of questions about the persons, our brothers and sisters from Haiti, from Haiti, who are members of CARICOM.
1: You are reading my mind perfectly, Dr.
0: Right.
1: T.
0: And we have, and right, and they are in a state where it's almost a kind of civil war. There are, you know, there are real reasons why we should take the Haitians in who are in crisis. Haitians are, you know, and across administrations, by the way, right? Haitians have been repatriated almost consistently, as a matter of course. And Derek, I have been on the front. I've gone to meet Haitians. I haven't done it in recent times. I've gone to meet some of the Haitians who washed up. And I was not convinced, having had conversations with them before they were repatriated, that we had done all of the necessary protocols. I don't think that we had done that. And I'm saying this across administrations. I want to be consistent here. Right? So this is a big, not just the elephant in the room, it's the hippo, which is far, far more ill-tempered. Right, so there are too many questions to answer. So, and there's a final one. So, if the Americans are going to be sending to us deportees who are minor offenders, who are not criminals, then the question really would be, so if they're that okay and they're that peaceful, why don't you keep them then instead of sending to us?
1: Why don't you send them to their countries?
0: No, I'm just saying, let's not know. There might be reasons why they don't want to go. They can't go to that country, their country.
1: So what
0: there
1: happens,
0: might be reasons. I don't know.
1: Well, those same reasons would still stand after they've done their whatever term here in Jamaica.
0: Uh-huh.
1: What do we do with them if we can't send them there either?
0: There you go. Gotcha. But as far as I know, then I was having a conversation with an attorney who resides in the United States. Right? I was talking to Erwin Clare, too. That there is no obligation of a third country like ours to take anybody, you know. Right. But, you know, you're going to also be faced with a kind of humanitarian crisis. Because let us say we are going to have them as prisoners to serve some kind of a sentence. I really don't know what the nuts and bolts are. What do we do? Are we going to say, listen, we have enough problems here. Where are we going to send you?
1: Can we?
0: Because it could very well be that, you know,

0: having had them in our our attic custody and care, we might find ourselves in a kind of bind where we don't have the moral authority or even the legal authority under the UN convention that we have signed to send them. You know, we are not the United States that can act with a certain amount of, call it impunity if you wish, to do what as it wishes. We are likely to face other kinds of sanctions because we are a small, vulnerable country.
1: All right,
0: based on the way in which we treat
1: Let me leave you with one missive.
0: Tell me.
1: We can't carry it through here, but I'd like for you to also later on examine the legal implications of incarcerating someone in a country who has not broken a law in that country. Thank you very much, Dr. T.
0: There you go. You know where I'm heading now, right?
1: All right. Where are you heading?
0: Montego Bay. I'm not that well. I'm about another half hour from Montego Bay.
1: All right. Well, safe travels, my friend, and we will listen in. Dr. Orville Taylor, thank you so much, as always, for helping me put things in perspective, a little bit more understanding. Thanks to Jamaica Mountain Peak Flavored Coffee. We dare you. All right, let's head back into the streets for other happenings as we factor in the movements. It's our roving report now, courtesy of Guardian General Insurance Jamaica. Live safe, live easy. Here again is Hashim.
2: Thank you very much, Derek. I am here shaking my head because we are on Weymouth Drive, where the traffic is very heavy to get out onto Spanish Town Road. But the level of indiscipline is unbelievable. Motorists are creating three lanes to get out onto Spanish Town Road, impeding those getting from Spanish Town Road to get onto Weymouth Drive. And a few motorists have actually just ignored the red light and gone through. Please, motorists, exercise caution and obey the road rules, because that would avoid causing any collision or anything untoward happening to other people. Now, looking at Red Hills, we're seeing that it's inundated with a continuous sheet of metal cascading down to get onto Perkins Boulevard, where there's sufficient space for the motoring public to get down. The Duhaney Drive offering good movement, seamless down to Washington Boulevard, but then once you got onto Washington Boulevard, that is where things get very, very heavy. And we just made that turn to get onto Spanish Town Road now to get over the bridge, and three strong lanes slowly moving to get down to the area of Fesco, where of course there's a huge swimming pool waiting for the motorists to dodge to their right. Now, later on, we'll be heading to P-Step to link with Corporal Ferdanke. So until then, Derek, after the world news, it's back to you.
1: All right. Thank you so much, Halshin Burke. 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

0: 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What could that do? Buy a new car? A house? Just one lotto ticket could change your life. But you must be 18 and over. And please, game responsibly.
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1: In the guest room, joining us this morning is an educator, a writer, a performing artist. He's been part of the Caribbean arts and entertainment landscape for four decades. Seems longer when I look back at my association with this gentleman whose work as a comedian, MC, motivational speaker, writer. If you've been to the gala inside the National Stadium, you've probably seen or heard some of his works. Let's say good morning and welcome to Owen Ellis. Or should I welcome Blacker? Not Black.
3: Morning. Morning.
1: I don't want people confuse you with Blacker. You know, you are the original Blacker.
3: Yeah, man.
1: Yes.
3: One Blacker upon the app.
4: One Blacker upon the app.
1: Blacker.
3: Yes.
1: Where were you when God was dishing out singing to the family? You is the humble one. Who miss out on the singing?
3: I know I can't sing, you know. I can't sing, but it how? When some the off key, me the off the island.
1: Blacker Ellis, welcome. Good to have you.
3: It's good to be here.
1: Yeah, indeed. You've been a staple of Jamaican cultural landscape, the Caribbean, the diaspora cultural landscape, because I know you extend well beyond the Caribbean shores. Was it Canada you were holding up for a bit?
3: Yeah, I lived in Canada for a minute.
1: Yes. Carrying the culture and the flag with you. Where did this all begin? Where did you grow up?
3: I grew up in Trenchtown, and it all began really at Teacher Johnson's Basic School at the corner of White Street and First Street, and the border of Rosetown and Trenchtown there. Yes. That's where it really began.

0: And I discovered a fondness for being on stage. And then I went to Trenchtown Primary School, and that really culminated in my being a part of the school's dance group by the time I got to grade 3 in Trenchtown. So I got exposed to performing at Ward Theatre while a student at Trenchtown Primary School. Yeah. I appeared on Miss Lou's Ring Ding while being in Trenchtown Primary School, and that's where it all began, the love for the lights and the stage and the cameras.
1: Yes. The successes, the failures even. Talk to me about some of those.
0: Yeah. Well, I always pause a bit when I'm asked to look at issues like topics like success and failure. Because really and truly, I don't measure those things the way the world does. I think for me, success is, see me, I'm still there.
1: Yes.
0: I'm talking on the radio with Derek Willicks. That for me is success. The fact that I'm still thriving, still surviving, that I'm still can claim some relevance, for me, that is success. And I'm not going to mark my success by awards and accolades. I'm going to mark it by the fact that I'm still doing, still pouring out, and still emptying myself out onto the world through my work. So for me, I am always successful. Yeah. I'm always claiming success. And failure, again, I don't use that word too frequently. Because if I try to do something and I didn't do it, to me, I haven't failed. I just learned how not to do it again the second time. So for me, there's no lose. I either win or I learn. So there's no failure. I'm either succeeding or I'm learning how to navigate life and attain even more success.
1: Indeed. Great, great perspective. You take some of this into the classroom, no doubt. Talking about work. Talk to me about
0: Absolutely.
1: Work. Mm-hmm.
0: So I've taught, teaching is my, I tell people all the while, I love teaching. It's what I enjoy teaching more than performing on stage, honestly. Just that teaching don't pay so much, and the performance pay plenty. So I can do a 15-minute comedy set and earn perhaps nearly my entire monthly salary. So that's the difference. But teaching is where I really find real joy and real purpose. And I think that as a teacher, I'm able to influence another generation. I'm able to influence thought processes. And I'm able to learn, because I tell you something, you learn more when you're teaching. So, and I try to encourage my students to go beyond the curriculum, but to learn life lessons that will empower them to be bigger and better at whatever they want to be in life.
1: Yes. And when you say teaching, where is this that you're applying this?
0: Okay. So I have taught in the high school system, English language and lit, for a couple of years. I taught at Ferncourt and Dintel and even Excelsior, my alma mater. But my full-time teaching work, I've been for a long time at the Edna Manley College, where I am now a senior lecturer at this. I'm straddling two schools, the School of Drama and the School of Arts Management and Humanities. So I teach a range of courses from theater and development and applied drama and theater to arts management and the self-ethics and creativity and a range of humanities courses and so on. So I am fully engaged with that, and that keeps me on my toes, because young people ask hard questions and challenge you, and you have to be able to defend whatever you're proposing to them.
1: Yes.
0: So it keeps me intellectually sharp.
1: Yes. People of African descent are steeped in storytelling. I know we have the Caribbean Diaspora Conference since Monday in Montego Bay.
0: Yes.
1: What is it that for us as storytellers, what keeps us moving forward in this vein?
0: I think because our stories keep us connected to each other and keep us grounded, but our stories also provide for us the source of inspiration and aspiration. So and every Jamaican have a story. The stories might not begin with a once upon a time, but every name, every nickname, every description, every fight has a story behind it. And when I said my name is Blacker, and
1: yes,
0: Blacker have a story that began in grade 3 at Trenchtown Primary School, when we learned both adjective and comparative and superlative. And me said big adjective, bigger comparative, bigger superlative. Now, class, look around the room for some examples. And one boy said, Miss, we black, in blacker. That became my name. It's a whole story.

0: You never know if white was black as. So, you know? So and so, so we everything, every I'm late for work is a deep, complicated and layered story.
1: Indeed.
0: You know? So that is our life, and we have been able to share these stories, and the good thing about the story is that one somebody said once something to me, most of memory is fiction. So we can remember your makeup. And if you think it's not true, get away with some family members.
1: Embellish.
0: And recall something.
1: Yes.
0: And you'd say, remember when grandma said B? No, she said A. So is fiction and imagination coincide with memory and create beautiful stories that we keep on telling ourselves. And culture for me, as one social theorist frame it, culture is the web of stories we tell ourselves about ourselves.
1: Yes. Funny enough that we should be having this discussion on a Wednesday, because soon from now, on a Wednesday, we'll get to hear more of you right here. Talk to me about that. Share that with our listeners.
0: Oh, my God. I am so excited about that. Derek, you have no idea. I am pumped up. I am so ready. I'll be joining, perhaps alternating with my dear friend, John Andrew Hutchinson, for a new program on AA on this year's station here, Radio Jamaica 94FM, and it's called Aging Well. It's not about the trial of being old. It's about the wonder and joy of only time can tell how we are wonderfully and beautifully aging well. Mm-hmm. So, Wednesday evening, 8 p.m., join me and Joan starting on June 24 for some wonderful insights and inspiration and laughter, holy laughter, as we explore the beauty of aging well.
1: All right, so that's starting next Wednesday, 8 to 9
0: yes.
1: o'clock, right here.
0: Yes.
1: Aging Well. We look forward to it. Quickly, what are some of the stuff you're going to be touching on?
0: So we're going to be touching on the joy, really, the joy of aging, and what we can learn about life from just the fact that we're adding time to our age.
1: That you've been around for a bit.
0: Busting some of the myths about aging.
1: Yes.
0: You'd be amazed that when I see my acting students, for example, they're asked to play an old person, 50 or 60, and then bend them back. And I'm like, hello, I'm 66 and I don't walk so. So we have these ideas about what aging is.
1: Let's not give it all away. I look forward to joining you next Wednesday. Thanks for slipping in for a bit this morning. Appreciate. And we'll tune in starting next Wednesday evening at 8 o'clock. Aging Well with my guest this morning, Owen Blacker Ellis. That's from the guest room. BBC World News.
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1: It's 8
2: o'clock. I'm James Menendez. The titans of AI are meeting leaders of the world's biggest economies as both sides tussle over ethics, access to models, and regulation. We'll hear from one of the European CEOs at that meeting.
3: We have not managed to build an anywhere near strong ecosystem in tech as we've seen in the US. And it's really important that in the AI era, we don't keep falling behind by focusing on things like regulation rather than innovation.
2: Also today.
4: As soon as the warning shots came on, we put the engine on and went 90 degrees to port.
2: We'll hear from the retired couple who had a close shave with a Russian warship off the coast of England. Plus, how the Great Pyramid at Giza has survived several thousand years worth of earthquakes, and why the world's coral reefs may be more resilient to climate change than we thought. All that and more after the news.
5: BBC News with Moira Alderson. President Trump has warned that he's ready to resume military action if Tehran doesn't abide by its obligations. He was speaking on the sidelines of a G7 meeting 2 days before the signing of an accord to pause the war pending a full agreement. Hours earlier, 3 Iranian oil tankers had passed through a US blockade. John Donison reports from Jerusalem.
6: Facing criticism from Israel and hawks within his own Republican Party, President Trump pushed back on the idea his deal made too many concessions to Iran. He said if Tehran didn't behave, the US would go right back to dropping bombs right smack in the middle of their head. To the surprise of some, the Memorandum of Understanding contains the lifting of oil and petrochemical sanctions on Iran with immediate effect, which will put billions of dollars back into the country's economy.
5: Meanwhile, the International Energy Agency says oil stocks in OECD countries have fallen to their lowest levels since 1990. It said releases from emergency reserves accelerated in May due to the conflict in the Gulf.

0: In its latest monthly report, the IEA said the world's oil market will gradually recover from the closure of the Strait of Hormuz if the framework peace deal between the United States and Iran holds. Health officials in the Democratic Republic of Congo are searching for a six-year-old girl with Ebola who was taken from a treatment facility in North Kivu province. Health authorities have warned that finding the girl is crucial both for her treatment. Camilla Mills has more details.
1: According to an official notice, the mother and child were removed from a hospital by a group of men who refused their transfer to an Ebola treatment centre. Authorities say the child had tested positive for the virus and are appealing for information on her whereabouts. The case highlights the difficulties facing health workers as they try to contain the latest Ebola outbreak. Community mistrust, misinformation, and insecurity have hampered efforts to trace contacts and isolate patients in some affected areas.
0: Germany's armed forces are set to increase the number of experiments involving the use of killing animals. The Defence Ministry cited the changed global security situation and more complex military research demands as reasons. Elettra Naismith reports.
2: Animal testing has been conducted for decades by the German military to gain insights, for example, into the treatment of injured soldiers. But the decision to increase experiments rather than phase them out has angered some. The Defence Ministry says all testing follows guidelines to minimise pain and distress. But animals are harmed and they die. How many are used has been classified since 2020. 2019 data show around 400, mainly rats, but also mice, guinea pigs, pigs and even donkeys, in everything from surgical procedures to assessing the impact of injuries.
0: World news from the BBC. Britain's National Crime Agency says it carried out raids in Germany last month that dealt a significant blow to gangs smuggling migrants across the Channel. Thousands of items were seized, including dinghies, engines, pumps and life jackets. The agency said some of the equipment was packed in kits, ready to be delivered on demand to the French coast. A 66-year-old man from Rwanda has appeared in court in the Netherlands, charged with inciting and taking part in the massacre of 3,000 ethnic Tutsis during the 1994 genocide in his homeland. The suspect, named only as Eugene N., denied the charges. He's now got Dutch nationality and can't be extradited. Ghana is hosting a major conference on reparatory justice following a landmark UN resolution recognising the trafficking and enslavement of Africans as the gravest crime against humanity. Leaders, historians and legal experts from more than 80 countries are meeting in Accra to discuss next steps, including restitution and reparations. The gathering comes after 123 UN member states backed the resolution in March. The new director of the Louvre Museum in Paris, Christophe Leribeau, says it's running out of steam and is struggling to upgrade its ageing facilities. Mr. Leribeau was speaking to a Senate committee after being appointed in February in the wake of a spectacular theft last year. Peter Hyatt has more.
3: There was a brazen daylight robbery where thieves placed a mechanical ladder outside the Louvre's walls, climbed up it, broke in through a window and stole about $100 million worth of imperial crown jewels. Four people have been arrested, but most of the jewels have not been recovered. But it highlighted how useless the security system was, because this happened in broad daylight with visitors going in and out. More recently, for example, a water leak damaged hundreds of books in the Egyptology department. But there are other problems too, strikes and ticket fraud cutting the museum's income.
0: That's the latest. BBC News.
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8: 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A player from Maxfield Avenue in Kingston has scored a $45 million lotto jackpot win. 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Are you the newest lotto millionaire? 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
9: Well, thank you very much, Derek. Now, motorists getting up Hagley Park Road from the Porsche Simpson Miller Square, you're going to be in for delays all the way up to the intersection with Waltham Park Road. And then getting over the flyover, things tighten up quite a bit down by the Oakland area. We noticed that there was a disabled vehicle in that area, so motorists, please exercise caution. And then down by the intersection with Waltham Park Road, Spanish Town Road, that was a chaotic scene. Nobody wanted to wait. Nobody obeying the traffic signals. Taxi operators, bus operators just moving and doing and blocking up the intersection. Something needs to be done about that area, because this is not the first time we have spoken about it. So something needs to be attended to that area to kind of get things in order. Getting up Maxfield Avenue, similar situation. Lots of vehicles making their way up to get into the Halfordtree area. Now let's head over to P-Step to link with Corporal Ferdanke. Good morning, Corporal Ferdanke.
10: Good morning, Shane. Good morning, Jamaica. Now, today we want to look at the use of warning devices. Many motors see the horn as a tool for expressing frustration or impatience. Some may even use it to intimidate other road users. But the road traffic regulations make it clear that its primary purpose is to help prevent crashes on our roadways. Under Regulation 112(1A) of the Road Traffic Regulations, a person shall not operate a motor vehicle on a road unless it is equipped with a warning device that is in good working order and capable of emitting a sound that is clearly audible from a distance of at least 90 meters under normal conditions. This means that every driver has a responsibility to ensure that the horn on his or her vehicle is functioning properly. A defective horn may prevent you from warning another road user of danger and can place you in breach of the law. The horn is an important safety feature because there are occasions when a timely warning can prevent a collision. A driver may need to alert another motorist who is drifting into his lane, a pedestrian who is about to step into the roadway, or another road user who may not be aware of the vehicle's presence.

0: situations, the horn serves an important purpose in protecting lives and property. Motorists, Alshane, should also be aware that Regulation 112.1c prohibits the operation of a vehicle fitted with a warning device that emits a sound similar to that used by an emergency vehicle. Emergency warning devices are reserved for authorized emergency vehicles such as police vehicles, fire units, and ambulances carrying out official duties. Motorists should therefore avoid installing sirens or other devices intended to imitate emergency vehicles. When an emergency vehicle is approaching and giving signals by siren horn and flashing lights, Regulations 282 and 283 require other road users to give way and allow the vehicle to pass safely. And this is one reason why unauthorized sirens and similar warning devices are prohibited, as they can create confusion and interfere with the safe movement of genuine emergency vehicles. I also want to remind motorists that the road traffic regulations establish silent zones and create offenses relating to loud noise within those areas. These zones are intended to protect locations such as hospitals, schools, courts, and other sensitive areas where unnecessary.
1: I think we have lost connection.
2: We have lost you.
1: Yes, Corporal Fidanki Alshane.
2: All right. Well, we were getting much information about warning signs, so I hope that the information that we got passed through. So, Corporal Fidanki, thank you so much for that. We are unfortunately not able to connect with you at this time. So, Derek, until you link us again in the final report, it's right back to you.
1: All right. Thank you so much, Alshane Burke. And before him, Corporal Fidanki from PSTEB, the Public Safety and Traffic Enforcement Branch of the JCF. We'll have one more report from the streets, folks. Hang on for that one, courtesy of Guardian General Insurance Jamaica. Live safe, live easy.
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1: And the time by Ramson's Blue Diamond Standard almond milk is 15 minutes after 8. 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
4: Hello, good morning, Derek. Good morning, Paula. I saw you on TV. I mean, I see you on TV all the time, but it was very good to see you at the Honor Awards.
1: Yes, I had fun.
4: Indeed. And so it came on like 9:30 on a Sunday night, briefly before we get into Tech for Life. So I missed it. So I was happy to watch it on the Television Jamaica YouTube channel. The entire broadcast is available on TVJ YouTube. So yes, Everybody can watch it if they missed it. So I encourage everyone to go and check it out. It was very, very good. This is how technology is good.
1: Mm-hmm.

0: And the Jamaica Stock Exchange, right? So both of them have indicated that they have a breach. Neither of them has been able to explain the extent of the breach, but here's what we know so far. With where NHF is concerned, and please allow me to editorialize for a moment, the National Health Fund, NHF, is a fantastic program that provides medication for hundreds of thousands of Jamaicans. I would put NHF up there with NHT as one of the greatest government programs that we have. So kudos to them. Yes. So NHF, unfortunately, they received a threat from a hacker person or group, we're not really sure, claiming that they have access to client data. Specifically, the medication you take. So let me break it down for you. These systems, these government systems and private systems have access to your login details. That's your email address and your password. And your email address and your password is tagged to who you are. It will have your name, your date of birth, your TRN, and that kind of thing over here. And then it may also have critical information about you in the NHF case, what medications you're taking, when it was filled and such. So these are three different systems that talk to each other, but they're separate. So what NHF is saying is that persons got access to this system over here, but did not get access to those systems over there. So they may not have your personal information. They just know that, okay, you are the person
1: they
0: that takes
1: know
0: this
1: that you're on ibuprofen.
0: Exactly, right? That's what that breach was like. For the Jamaica Stock Exchange breach, it was a little bit different. They got access to the investment records, but they did not get access to, for example, your banking information or some of your login details, which is good. It's good that these systems have silos that require multiple levels of authorization. So it's not that the hackers got in and had a field day with everything. However, we still need to be very, very careful. And I'll use another analogy. Unfortunately, they're not sure the extent of the information that has been breached, even though they know this so far. So you get home one night and you see that somebody broke down your front door. And before you go into your house, you call the neighbor for help, right? You say, yo, somebody broke into my house. You don't know if the person who broke into your house just broke in and ran away, broke in, went to the kitchen and took the tea from the cupboard, or broke in, went through the house, into your bedroom, into your chest of drawers, to the bottom drawer, behind the clothes to take out your mother's jewelry. You don't know the extent of it yet, right? You need to do investigation, but it's important that you alert your neighbors, the police and stuff. So that's what both of them have done. They have alerted MoCA. They have alerted the relevant authorities and they're doing further investigation. So we may find out that the breach is not as bad or worse. We don't know, but we're on the way.
1: And it's good that they alert their clients very early.
0: Yes, yes. Let's talk about that. Yes. They alert. So in the Ministry of Health case, within days of receiving the threat, they notified the public. I do not know that they have alerted the NHF card holders directly yet. I don't know that they've done that, but the Jamaica Stock Exchange has alerted their constituents about the breach via email that included a link.
1: Yes.
0: I have nothing more to say about that. So let me move on to, if it is that you get an email with a link, right, or you get a call from someone purporting to be from somewhere else, take it with a pound of salt, not even a grain, a pound of salt. They may be legitimate. They may not be. So what I want you to do is ignore the email, hang up the call, and go and call the entity directly.
1: Directly, yes.
0: Now, here's where I'm going to editorialize. Just a little bit. I hope we have 5 minutes. Mm-hmm. 2 minutes. I have a problem in Jamaica. I hate to be negative. You know me. I'm always positive and smiling, and I don't like to talk about negative, but I have to talk about this. In Jamaica, you hang up the phone on the presumed hacker, and you say, no, I'm going to call the entity. And then you get to the switchboard, or you get to the call.
1: You get sent through a dozen extensions.
0: And
1: yes,
0: I've never had
1: been
0: to
1: there.
0: Say it. And cause you
1: been
0: know
1: there.
0: The
1: yes.
0: pain of it. And this is what makes that hacker culture
1: customer service
0: so
1: is
0: much
1: our biggest is Achilles
0: our biggest
1: heel.
0: Problem, right? Mm-hmm. And it makes us susceptible. So businesses, entities that have that
1: yes.
0: system.
1: Take down those barriers.
0: Take down those barriers. Make it, press 7
1: employ
0: to repeat
1: that
0: the message
1: one
0: again.
1: Person who will answer the call and say, I'm sorry, but they're
0: this
1: unavailable.
0: Is, yes.
1: Can we take a message? Can we
0: call you
1: back?
0: And
1: yes.
0: such as, right? You know, make it easier because it is definitely creating a threat.
1: Yeah.
0: Nevertheless, it's still the best thing to do. Hang up from the caller, ignore the email, get to the entity directly, right? Mm-hmm. Make sure you email the entity directly if you don't want to make the call, and make sure that they email you back, and you check that email address to make sure that it is from them and not from some third party source. And even then, you have to be very, very careful. I want you to also make sure that you report to the relevant authorities. Call up the Jamaica Constabulary Force, and make a report. Now, realistically, they're getting lots of reports. How they'll be able to investigate specifically your report

0: can't say, but at least having it on record allows them to say, well, okay, we've had this many reports, we've seen this cluster, they can identify patterns. So we're not necessarily expecting them to come and save the day for you personally, but it's still important that you make that report.
1: Yeah.
0: Then I want you to do some things that I always tell you to do. Make sure you change your password on your system. So if you haven't changed your Jamaica Stock Exchange password, I think it's JSDCS, you're an investor, you know where you need to go, right? Make sure you change your password. Make sure you enable two-factor authentication. Make sure that you are careful when you get those emails. So my third analogy for today, when there's an earthquake and you're living in a coastal town, you have to watch out for tsunami for 2 hours, 3 hours, 10 hours. I don't know. Thankfully, I have never experienced it. But you have to be on the alert. So right now that there's been a breach, you need to be on the alert.
1: Yep.
0: For these kinds of phishing emails. But even after that 10 hours or whatever passes and the tsunami is no longer a threat, hackers are still a threat. So I want you to be vigilant all the time. And you know what your best defense is? Radio Jamaica. Radio Jamaica is your best defense, because when it is these things happen, we are going to report the news unbiased and informatively, and you don't need to worry about what that email says or what that caller says, because
1: you saw on TikTok.
0: On TikTok, right? Or what your friend tell you last week. You have a definitive and credible source that can let you know when there's a breach and what to do in that breach. So please stay tuned to legitimate, relevant newscasts to keep you up to date.
1: I will only end by repeating something that you've been saying forever. Don't use that same old password that you had from high school.
0: No, definitely not.
1: Keep changing. Come up with hard-to-break passwords. Capital and common letters, digits, symbols, all kinds of stuff
0: kinds
1: must
0: of
1: be
0: things.
1: Embedded into
0: right,
1: it.
0: Right.
1: And
0: use two-factor authentication.
1: And use two-factor authentication.
0: Indeed.
1: Yeah.
0: Mm-hmm.
1: Good stuff.
0: My pleasure.
1: All right. That's it, folks. Tech for Life with Carlette Dillion. And she'll have it posted for your consumption. In case you missed out on parts of it, check her out online, everywhere, at Carlette Dillion. Thanks. And join us again next Wednesday, 8:15, when we tech for life. It's 8:23.
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0: he may be half pine, but that's a big song. The Full 100, Level the Vibes. 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
3: Okay, let's do the birthdays and anniversary greetings that you've been sending to us. First up, I want to say hi, good morning to Chantal Hilton Thomas, who has a birthday today. Haven't seen you in a minute, and I hope you're in great health. Happy birthday, Chantal. Blessings from all of us. Happy birthday to my friend Angela White of Fairfield, Lincoln, this says, celebrating her birthday today, wishing her good health and many more. Enjoy your special day. Greetings coming from the Swabies, and they wish you nothing but love. 60 years is a long time to spend with anyone. Happy anniversary. Keith and Daphne Bailey from Caymanis Gardens, Site A, Gregory Parks and Catherine. Happy 60th anniversary coming from Victor and Claudette. Wow, what a blessing. Happy birthday, Detective Inspector Ryan Escoffrey at NIB Kingston. Happy birthday, retired teacher Mrs. Grace Randall Foote in St. Lamar. No such thing as a retired teacher. Happy, happy birthday, Sister Alda Foster from Sav SDA Church. To you too, Mr. Conroy Thompson and Miss Kimberly Griffiths in Savannah Lamar, as well as Althea

0: Dawn in Johns Hall in Clarendon. Another one, birthday wish to Alverna Scott, celebrating her 75th birthday today. Miss Alverna, happy birthday from your daughter Cheryl and the family. And we hope you're enjoying your birthday so far. Happy birthday to my friend Simone Markland Hudson, celebrating her birthday today. She's also celebrating her wedding anniversary. And happy birthday, colleague Cassandra Robinson, and everyone else celebrating, coming from our girl Melisha, aka Porridge. Happy anniversary, Louis and Carla, the Trowers in New York, are celebrating 20 years of marriage. Happy anniversary from your children, Adriel and Adrian, and Auntie Celine as well. Happy birthday, niece Patsy Blake Stewart in Toronto, Canada, from Auntie Bobsy. All the family here in Jamaica, they send their hugs and kisses and the best wishes too. Happy 27th anniversary to Angela Reynolds Thompson, love of my life, your hubby, Elkanah Thompson, and the children and grandchildren, and the great-grandson, Barnstaple District, Jacksontown, Trelawney, all celebrate you. Happy wedding anniversary to sister and brother-in-law, Yvonne, Christy Fraser, and Chester Fraser, on their 19th wedding anniversary, from your daughters in Canada, sisters in Tollgate, Clarendon, wishing you both happiness and loads of love. Happy early 100th birthday, Rudolph George Cummings, Mass Powder, or Sparrow from Jericho District in Linstead, St. Catherine, from Aston Gooden, aka DJ Aston, and all your family and neighbors. Enjoy your day. Please send happy birthday to sister from another mother, Rochelle Brady in Duncan's Trelawney. It's coming from John Pollock. And we say happy birthday as well to granddaughter Zuri on her birthday. Grandma Sonia sends her love. And we wrap it all with this centenarian, 104 not out, Francesco Griffiths in Thornton District, St. Elizabeth, celebrates his birthday. 104. Wow. Happy birthday from the Francis family, and the best wishes to you. All right, it's 24 minutes before 9 o'clock. We promised you one last time. Let's go out and give it to you. Our final report now from the streets. 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Live safe, live easy. Here again is Hal Shane Burke.
1: Thank you very much, Derek. Now, we are just by the intersection of Oxford Road and Halfway Tree Road, and let me tell you, in every single direction is a flood of vehicles. I'm getting onto Oxford Road, getting from Halfway Tree Road, down from Chelsea Avenue end as well. Now, a little later on, we looked at Grove Road and Parry Road. Those areas are in serious need of attention, particularly Parry Road, where a number of students have to be traversing that area, and the rails by the bridge, they need to be reinstated at this time. And that brings us to the end of our reports for this morning. Thanks to Cropper Ferdanke, who joined us from over there at PSTEB. We have had Charles Lanneman as our broadcast engineer, and we have been guided by JamNav, by Motor Informatics, knowing the way. So until tomorrow, we guide you again. Take care of yourself and each other, and be careful on the roadways. Derek, right back to you.
0: All righty. Thank you so much, Hal Shane and the team. 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Hey, someone won the lotto. A player from Maxfield Avenue in Kingston scored a $45 million lotto jackpot win with the numbers 3, 9, 10, 31, 32, and 35. Are you the newest lotto millionaire? 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

0: Hey, someone won the lotto. A player from Maxfield Avenue in Kingston has scored a $45 million lotto jackpot win. The winning numbers are 3, 9, 10, 31, 32, and 35. Are you the newest lotto millionaire? Check your tickets now. It's 15 minutes now before 9 o'clock.
1: Well, let me see Jamaica become crime-free. In Jamaica, now we're Jamaican before economy. No more breed the last day. Revelation, say.
2: That makes it time for AgroBuzz, your weekly agricultural program, where we check in with the ministry to see what's happening in the agriculture, fisheries, and mining sectors. Now, when you think about farming, you might be imagining large plots of land stretching for acres and acres. And what if we told you that food production can thrive in small, small spaces? As land becomes more limited and urban populations continue to grow, innovative approaches such as vertical farming are changing the way that we think about agriculture by growing crops upwards rather than outwards. What do I mean? Ha! We'll find out. Farmers and households can maximize the space, increase productivity, and bring fresh produce closer to consumers. And we have one such person who's doing it and encouraging others to do it. It's the owner of Jamaica Tower Farms, Kerri-Ann Gray. Good morning and welcome. How you doing, Madame Gray?
3: Good morning. Thanks for having me.
2: Oh, gosh. Our pleasure. I've loved seeing the towers. But for those people who are hearing the term for the first time, haven't seen your towers, what exactly is vertical farming?
3: All right. So vertical farming, it's similar to hydroponics, but it's termed aeroponics because the roots are suspended in the air and there's a balance of water and air that allows optimum growth of the plant. So we have a timer on right now, 3 minutes on, 12 minutes on. Sorry, 3 minutes on, 12 minutes off, and it's only on for 4.8 hours of the day. So that allows for optimum nutrient absorption from the roots. And you're able to grow in a limited space. So you're using about 3 foot by 3 foot space to grow up to 52 plants. So you're utilizing any small space that you have. You can use on your veranda if you live in a skyscraper or your rooftop or, you know, a balcony space. So you don't have to have a large area or grass to start growing.
2: That's just absolutely crazy. And clearly there are certain crops that work better for this. You want to give us an idea of some of the ones?
3: Yes, of course. So you can grow over 200 varieties of crops. Right, to include lettuce, cucumber, eggplant, even scotch bonnet peppers, all the herbs, cilantro, parsley, basil, you name it. So you have a wide

0: variety of things that you can grow. You just cannot grow root crops, potatoes, ginger, stuff like that.
1: And you can't grow tree crops, banana. Or, no. Even though it's not
0: no.
1: a tree, but
0: right.
1: clearly not,
0: no.
1: not the big ones. But all of those medium ones we can stick in there. I'm glad you explained it, because I think I was mixing it up with hydroponics, where you're sticking it in the tower, but there's water inside there.
0: Yes, so the water sits at the base, and there's a pump that shoots the water up and trickles down, and while it's trickling down, the roots absorb the water.
1: Instead of sitting in water all the time.
0: Right.
1: Oh.
0: So the likelihood of root rotting, it's kind of non-existent because of the air.
1: Mm-hmm. Okay. Just to think that plants are growing in air, that's a crazy idea. What inspired you to start this whole thing, Jamaica Tower Farms?
0: Well, the truth is that my partner and I, we were interested in farming. And, you know, for our 9-to-5 jobs, we're in the telecoms and the technology space. So we started doing some research on farming techniques that we can have access to while in Kingston, because it would be kind of impossible for us to make that transit back and forth while working, while having our family, while doing all of these things. So right now, I mean, to go to the farm from work is 8 minutes, to go to home is 8 minutes. So we're able to lower that transit and have access to leafy greens right in Kingston, right, versus going out. So that's why we started looking into technology and incorporated it into farming.
1: And how does it work? Do you sell the crops to whom? And, you know, do you have a lot of people buying from you?
0: Yes. So we sell the produce to commercial restaurants, supermarkets, and we also sell it to individuals. So it's not just large consumer base that we use. So anyone can, you know, give a call. You can ask what we have for the week, and we can tell you, and you can do a pickup or we can drop off. We also sell seedlings, and we sell the tour as well. We offer tours. So, you know, it's a nice package that you get here in Kingston. So you get to visit a farm while in Kingston rather than going
1: out
0: of town.
1: Where is it exactly?
0: It's in Havendale, 28 Couchet Drive.
1: There is not a lot of space in Havendale.
0: Well, we're using just 1/8 of a space, acre. And we have over 100 towers where we can grow up to 4,400 plants.
1: Did you say Couchet Drive?
0: Yes.
1: I'm coming to look. I'm calling after this to come and look. Okay. So when it comes now to our food security and the fact that we are so dependent on some particular areas, for example, after mm-hmm. Hurricane Melissa and, you know, with the West devastated, how we were in a difficult position, how strong a role do you think vertical farming can play in strengthening our food security?
0: Well, climate resilience for sure was proven after Hurricane Melissa for us, because we were able to actually bring the towers on the inside, and then right as the hurricane passed, we brought them out, and we still had produce selling the day after Melissa passed, right? So, I mean, it's a scalable system. You're able to still continue your growth process. There's no downtime to wait on the soil or anything like that, because even if the space wasn't suitable, you can find another space and set up there and start your process. So,
1: and how attractive you think this is going to be to other young people?
0: Well, I mean, based on how persons or the interaction with younger persons now, they kind of want easier things to do. I mean, you don't even have to have a green thumb to start growing. So we're not in no way trying to eliminate or replace traditional farming. We're just trying to complement it and give access to persons who don't have that area to grow, and also to supermarkets and restaurants who have to depend on the imports and the high rising costs. You can grow your own. You can have access to some of those leafy greens that we're entirely dependent on importing. So, I mean, quick access to that. I mean, the whole process of it is quite simple. So, I mean, I encourage any and everyone to get them hands on something like this.
1: Quickly, if people want to start their own tower farm, what's the advice? Or I want to reach out to you.
0: Well, before this, I was not a farmer. I had zero farming experience. So just to show that the system is user-friendly, so you could reach out to me, 876-552-0303.
1: One more time.

0: time slower?
1: Sure. 876-552-0303. We're also on Instagram at Jamaica Tower Farms. Likewise on YouTube at Jamaica Tower Farms. And we provide educational videos there where you can see how, you know, the system works, how it's set up, and so forth. So, I mean, if you want guidance throughout, then you can give us a call and we'll offer that consultation as well.
2: Love it. Thank you so much for sharing with your insights and showing that agriculture continues to evolve through innovation. Have a great day.
1: Thank you. And you too.
2: All right, folks. That's it for AgroBuzz for this week. We heard from Carrie Ann Gray, owner of Jamaica Tower Farms, how vertical farming is creating those opportunities to grow more food while making the most of limited space. And did you know that, let me see, let me make sure I get this right, that you can produce, well, we just told you, fruits, vegetables, herbs in your backyards, on your patios, all of those things in all of those spaces, limited land availability. If you want to know more of what's happening in the sector, visit the ministry's website, moa.gov.jm. Check them out on Facebook, Ministry of Agriculture, Fisheries and Mining, and on Instagram and X, MOAFJM, and here on Radio Jamaica next week, Wednesday, 8:45, AgroBuzz.
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0: Gotta go, folks. Thank you all so much for being here with us on the Sunny Side Up. And, of course, you gotta say thanks to our team producer, Anna Kay Fuller. Thank you so much, Anna Kay. And thanks as well to our girl, Althea McKenzie, who got us off on the first lap this morning inside Farm Talk. Heard too from John Nelson Ferreira. We also heard from Dr. Orville Taylor, who will be joining you on the hotline from Montego Bay in just a moment. Enjoyed a very special guest this morning, Owen Blacker Ellis. Don't forget to join him next Wednesday evening, 8 to 9 p.m., right here on Radio Jamaica going forward. Say thanks to our traffic team, Hal Shane Burke, Corporal Ferdanke, and Charles Lanneman. Thanks to our tech guru, Carly Dillion. And we thank as well Carrie Ann Gray, who just told you about growing your own green leafies up toward the sky. She's been on with us in our farmer's market a couple of times, so you can swing by and see how it actually looks and works as well. And join Paula and Shivani tomorrow. I'll join you on Friday morning. Till then, have a good day. And all the best. Bye-bye now.
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16: And we are active for the good of our nation. And this is one of the times when we talk about our nation, we don't speak of the nation only in terms of the 2.8 million people who live here on the Rock. We are talking about everyone who is Jamaican, who identifies as Jamaican, who has been Jamaican, who has Jamaican family. We are broadcasting here from the Montego Bay Conference Center. What's happening? It's 11th biennial. My gosh, time flies. I remember the first one. 11th biennial Jamaica Diaspora Conference. And the theme of the conference is Diaspora Partnership, Rebuilding a More Resilient Jamaica. Good morning, Judith, in the studio.
17: Good morning, Dr. Taylor.
16: You good?
17: I'm fine. I'm good. How about you?
16: I'm fine. What color are you wearing today?
17: Come on now.
16: Are you wearing black?
17: I am.
16: There you go.
17: I'm with you in the middle, the man in black, the lady in black.
16: I want to tell it to you now. Mm-hmm. You know that.
17: Oh, black and white. Oops.
16: No, it's all right.
17: All right.
16: But Karine have
17: the
16: on black,
17: black,
16: though.
17: True.
16: Right? Yeah.
17: Good, she's
16: and Lodi have
17: fever
16: on black, too. Hold on. I only edit Avon Red. But you know, I have some things to say. Not
17: yes,
16: a whole lot,
17: do.
16: But I am going to say them.
18: The issues of the day, seen through his eyes, hard-hitting commentary. Orville's views on the hotline.
16: Oh Lord, I've spoken on this already, but I'm going to speak about it again. First and foremost, what I want to know, And I believe, and I agree with Fitzjackson, that the Jamaican people, need to have a very clear understanding as to what the proposed agreement is that will bring non-nationals to this country, and under what conditions, whether we are going to be housing them within correctional facilities and then what happens afterwards, or we are simply just going to be housing them because for whatever reason that they are not going to go into their country. And of course, then the secondary issue, of course, will have to do with the screening and sifting of the persons coming. And it is wrong, I think, to speculate about what the terms of an agreement is, right? Or what the terms of an agreement are, more accurately, because you don't want to create hysteria. But therefore, government has that responsibility to tell us. Now, in a worst-case scenario, and you know you have to prepare for the worst, right? It is likely to have all kinds of negative impact. I'm trying to see what might be the positive. I don't know whether it is going to have any kind of humanitarian impact on us. But those things must be said to us. You know, we have to face the fact that we have consistently repatriated our neighbors. Our neighbors, Haiti, who were with us in the struggle against slavery. People don't even get that. That there was a period when Jamaican escaped Africans, who when our own Maroons were on a treaty to send them back to the plantation. Just think about it. When our own Maroons signed a treaty that allowed for escaped Africans from the plantation to be sent back to the plantation owners, human trafficking in the worst form, when the Jamaicans went across and landed in Haiti and the British planters won back their property, the independent Haitians, right, black people, would say, "Awa pies, sak pase isia, upaka upaka fesa." Yeah, meaning you can't do none of that. You're crazy. We're not giving you back these people. So we have those kinds of considerations. But we just need to know to end the speculation. You see, I'm the very same person, it's out of the same mouth, that expressed issues and concerns when the British were offering to build a correctional facility here for Jamaicans. I didn't like the idea. I didn't. And so I can't be a hypocrite, you see. I do that, so I just want answers to the Jamaican people. If we are talking about a correctional, keeping the people in a correctional facility, well, you know, I believe that, bearing in mind some of the things that I expect to happen, that we will see some improvement in our correctional system and greater capacity to hold persons who are supposed to be held. Got it? And we might very well have that kind of capacity to keep non-Jamaicans here. But that raises other kinds of questions too, in regard to international law, international conventions, etc. And there's just too much gray area. And at the end of the day, you have to ask yourself the question, because remember, we elect our government to deal with Jamaican affairs, and it's Jamaica first. Yep. In the same way that America says America first. Yeah, man, our prime minister and our entire government, and opposition too, by the way, must act in the interest of the Jamaican people first and foremost. Hopefully, when we act in the interest of the Jamaican people, we don't do anything that will trample upon the interests of our neighbors, our friendly neighbors. But at the end of the day, it is what suits the Jamaican people best. And those are my words from the black side.
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2: 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I'm at the 11th Biennial Jamaica Diaspora Conference, Diaspora Partnership, Rebuilding a More Resilient Jamaica. Yeah, man, absolutely. I love this country bad. There's some of us who have had choices. Yeah. But some of us go foreign and decide where I come back. This is a place I love. This place I live, I want to live. I have no citizenship or residency anywhere else. True. No, we have nothing else. No, never. No, totally Jamaican, 100% Jamaican. Anyway, this is still Hotline and still your program. I'll take a call or two. 876-926-2178. 926-8631. And I believe someone is online. Good morning.
3: Good morning, Dr. T.
2: I mean, man, right out of the gate first. What's going
3: yes,
2: on with you?
3: Yes, man, early bird catch is the most worm, you know, not true.
2: Yeah, but you have a problem with that, too, because why would I want to catch worms? It's just that people make... Me know what? Why you never want to say the early bird eat the best seeds?
3: I
2: best the most kind.
3: Why
2: you want to eat worm?
3: Well, it's the whole saying.
2: Nothing will look like worm, though, going on my mouth. Me not eat no worm.
3: Well, you can't make it be a bird, then.
2: Me not eat bird
3: worm,
2: either.
3: Not necessarily worm.
2: The early bird eat the most fruit. Okay, Mr. Seed, well, now it's going to sound something.
3: Well, that is true.
2: What go on now?
3: Boy, me there. That's something I'm going to tell you, Dr. D.
2: Yes, don't give me no trouble now.
3: No, man. Me never normally do that. Not because, listen. Mm-hmm. You know, me can't understand some senior dons say something that junior dons take it up and run with it. Me going to tell you what I'm referring to. The other day, me hear the youth arm of the JLP say how much golden Marky G in 2023 statutory declaration must not come through or whatever, but by time it come out of their mouth, it was reported that Marky G have a clean bill of health. What I'm saying, no, them not see him. As a matter of fact, them should have come back on the radio and apologize, but them feel shame.
2: Yeah, but well, you know, and now people are people must be responsible for whatever they say, you know. If you're political, right, you're always going to run the risk of getting into a foot in mouth disease situation. So, now, I mean, I don't know.
3: The thing is, as I said, when people don't, you know, they just want to hear big people with don't say something, then they take it up and run with it.
2: Yeah, but look, politicians do politics. So, you know, people feel, what I like about this wonderful country in which we live, everybody has a legal and constitutional right to make a fool of him or herself.
3: Yes.
2: What you don't have a right to do. Yeah, that's fine, but you don't have a right to make a statement that's not true about somebody else. That's different. So I don't know, that's not a big deal to me. People say whatever they want to say.
3: But at this point in time, without respect, said they would have said they
2: were
3: oh,
2: what?
3: Hey, we hear what you don't know them now said that.
2: And exactly, so
3: said the other them now said
2: so
3: the
2: why
3: other man who film can certify all know if we say well them got tell him say do what is right. No?
2: There you go.
3: Then keep them mouth shut tight like a vice grip.
2: All right, boss. Yeah, that's what. So me allow you for say that. All right. What else are going on? All right, just got to calm
3: down. I say it today, you know.
2: All right, man. Take it easy.
3: All right,
2: brother. Good. All right. Let me see if I can get another one just before we take the next messages. 876-926-2178.
4: Good morning.
2: What going on, sir? How you doing?
4: I am here giving thanks to them.

0: Marco Putin here.
1: Yeah.
0: You see that, you see, the government with this the poor thing. I am happy. Mm-hmm. Oh, you I see you were trying to go between the Rangers earlier on, but they're not getting to your own.
1: Because no, I mean, I'm just trying to be truthful. Yeah, I mean, getting to my own, I don't know what that means, but I mean, I mean, what I say.
0: I'm going to say, when I say you're getting to your own.
1: Uh-huh.
0: When you mention that our neighbors recently, as in Lana Jamaica, we send them away.
1: Mm.
0: We didn't have due process there at all. We send them back home.
1: Yes.
0: Yet still, we are trying to get other people. So yeah. Coming to our country, I don't know whether I'm bored.
1: So we don't know, yeah.
0: I don't think, let me tell you something, it is just a miss.
1: Mr. Jackson,
0: we as people
1: has made a statement.
0: Who suffered in the hurricane.
1: Yes.
0: Still living on a tarpaulin.
1: Yeah.
0: And you are going to even think about it. Protect people in the country who Jamaica.
1: What we need, what we need, as Fitz Jackson said, we just need the answers to why and how. Yeah, man. Me know why. Me know why. Rob your time, but yeah, that's why. You know.
0: All right. So the next one, Scotiabank.
1: Yes.
0: I have a brethren who might not be able to call you. Was he have the call this morning about an issue at Scotiabank? I went to the details in a WhatsApp, but I'm also going to get a little rundown.
1: Mm-hmm.
0: He said he went to Scotiabank in Falmouth.
1: Yes.
0: ATM to lodge some money.
1: Mm-hmm.
0: What happened is that when he put in the 27,000, 17 come out.
1: John, I want you to hold on for me a second because I have to take these messages. Don't go anywhere. Hold tight to
0: no
1: the line.
0: No problem. Yeah, man, I will.
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1: Active for the good of our nation. You're listening to Hotline on Radio Jamaica 94 FM. Look like I might have a maximum of about a minute left, John, so go ahead quickly.
0: Yeah man, I'll just run through it. You said when he went there, he put in 17,000, 27,000, 17 came out back, and the trade was there, but he was not registered. Him said, as him done, him got inside of the bank, him put in by next 17, then sell back one. So he would have 26,000. When him

0: registered. And now Scotiabank is giving him the run around. And if a man forget a lawyer now for that, you can pay a lawyer more than the money we'll ever get back. So I am going to send the details for you to call him and get it fully. And then I know that you will do some public service here for him, Mr. Taylor.
1: Yeah. I don't know what to say. But I believe in processes. You get me?
0: Yes.
1: Yeah, so would I love some more detail about it and so exactly what happened. Yes. But too many of these things though happening though, I find across financial institutions, Something. Yeah. And at the end of the day, I believe that the innocent consumer, John, right, who decide to step out of their comfort zone and put money in our bank, right, should be protected at all times. Absolutely, 100%.
0: I am 100% with you.
1: And yeah, man. We're going to move now because like you know we're up on the road and there's a thing, yeah?
0: All right,
1: good. Yeah. All right. So, all right, going to take another one. Good morning.
2: Pretty.
1: Yes, Wagwan.
2: I'm not bad at all, you know.
1: Hi. Me na your place.
2: Where?
1: Me na convention center.
2: Oh, the diaspora conference?
1: Yes.
2: Okay. We can't reach out there today. Anyhow, quickly. No,
1: it's all right. It's a whole week, a couple of days well to go on. Eh? It started yesterday.
2: Therefore. This thing there. The other day, there was a court case, a member of parliament, and our friend of them buy some land, and who went to access to the land. Mm-hmm. They don't have no problem taking the people here, because some of them have one whole heap of apartment where they own one under their name, want to rent out yet, Airbnb. So, it is a way. To get someone out of the system. The government can benefit from this transit thing. How transit no means that they're going to steer for a couple of hours, you know. Transit means they're going to steer until their country of origin take them. So if a 1 year then decide to take them, a 1 year then going to stay here. When they send our demand from Jamaica down to Africa, it took us about a month or two to get him back to Jamaica. Who's going to pay for that? Me know, see, I'm this is a government here. Don't do nothing at all. It's money on the eyes for them. Something is in it, but not the country for them. Anything, if nothing on the eyes for them, they're not moving. We want the patrol from and shopping between the school gate and the gas station to fix. It is causing nightmare, morning mirror, day mirror, afternoon mirror, all kind of mirror. And those from Montpellier to the bridge and
1: that's
2: the road.
1: Yeah,
2: and if we have to demonstrate for it, I will organize a demonstration just that me don't want nobody shooting me for it.
1: Aye.
2: We organize it because we can't live like this. We can't, yeah. They have money enough, we can deport you, come on, they can't fix patrol. They must be crazy.
1: Maybe the funding for the fixing of the patrol is different.
2: Well, we're going to put them on transit. We're going to put them on transit.

0: me not known because I know that it is something is in it for them. But make sure it doesn't affect us. Can we can't help them then, bud? Have a good day, sir.
1: You know, I'm not left by your chest, you know.
0: Put them up in their house. They have woolly for house. Put them up in their house.
1: Mm-hmm.
0: You know something in it for them.
1: All right.
0: Talk to you. Not in a call.
1: All right. I have somebody with me now. Bless up your comrade. You empty out the whole way up on your chest, you know. You're not supposed to have no kind of asthma. All right, so just in case you're wondering where we are, so we are at the 11th Biannual Diaspora Conference. And this is an opportunity for us to kind of showcase this beautiful country. Yeah, some of us do it voluntarily. Some people are contracted to do it. Some people, it's their list of duties. I have here with me somebody who, I don't know, she still looks so young. Shauna K. Richards, Her Excellency. Oh, you know.
2: I'm fine. And what's the secret to looking so young? 32 years later, after joining the Foreign Service, options. My plastic surgeon.
1: Yes. Yeah, you know.
2: We don't have labor laws in Jamaica. Yeah. Started at 5. How about that?
1: Yeah. I listen to her, you know. Right. So, and by the way, as a trained diplomat, she has a sense of humor too. Because by the way, she's down on plastic surgery. Yeah, it's like she tell
2: you. Good morning, Dr. Taylor.
1: How are you doing?
2: I'm good. Yes. What an honor. I mean, I've been doing this, I've been in the public service for 32 years.
1: Yes.
2: And today is a blessed day because I get a chance to meet you in person. Not only that, to be on your show. I mean, what a way to start.
1: Yeah.
2: This day.
1: Yeah, you know, me take the flattery. this conference, though, what does this conference mean to you? And who are here? And because I'm like, I feel like I'm in a little bit of a Jamaican kind of Disneyland, but a real thing.
2: Real thing. Right? And I like that word.
1: Yeah,
2: that's
1: real.
2: That's real.
1: So, speak to me about this, the thinking behind the conference itself, and of course we're here at the expo.
2: I'll sum that up in one word. Mm-hmm. Partnership.
1: All right.
2: The government of Jamaica, through the Ministry of Foreign Affairs and Foreign Trade, mm-hmm. and through the whole of government approach, all the departments, agencies, civil society, academia, everybody, we see the diaspora
1: mm-hmm.
2: as a vital partner. Mm-hmm. A vital partner towards national development. And that's why for the past 22 years, we have been working with our legacy partners
1: mm-hmm.
2: and other ministries, departments, and agencies to put together this conference that brings our diaspora, our vital partner, to the table to see how we can continue this project of Jamaica's development, nation building, building a nation, economic development, social development, you name it.
1: Mm-hmm.
2: The diaspora is a part of that. And so this year, it's even more important as we talk about resilience building.
1: Mm-hmm.
2: You saw what happened with Hurricane Melissa.
1: Yes.
2: And so bringing our diaspora here, who have been a tremendous support to us in the rebuilding, in the relief, the recovery, and now in reconstruction, they would help us again with resilience building. But I want to say that the Ministry of Foreign Affairs, which has been hosting this conference for the very first time,
1: mm-hmm.
2: we have a booth.
1: Yes.
2: And we have a booth, and what we want to do with the booth, we want to demystify diplomacy.
1: Mm-hmm.
2: We want to show to Jamaicans at home and abroad the relevance of what we do in the foreign ministry, the relevance of foreign policy to their daily lives.
1: Mm-hmm.
2: Because guess what? We're the middleman.
1: Yes.
2: We're the behind the scene. We make it happen.
1: Mm-hmm.
2: We manage Jamaica's international relations. I see that you're smiling.
1: Yeah. No, actually, no. And I'll tell you something, though, when it just reminded me of something. When I just finished university, I was a four-year, it was my fourth year of
2: uh-huh.
1: working with government. I was at the Public Works Department. And I was being processed for a vacancy at the Ministry of Foreign Affairs. At the
2: you
1: same
2: were going
1: to
2: join us?
1: Hold on, and the Ministry of Labour.
2: Oh.
1: The Ministry of Labour's position was, it was more immediate. And Tony Ayan said, yeah, I want this youth here, I'll send him here. And so I...
2: You went to Labour. So yeah. Now you're confessing that you gave up, you could have been our ambassador.
1: You know, I think I'm okay. I think I did
2: okay
1: still. I think I did okay.

0: Well, we suffered from not having
1: the
0: uniforms.
1: The foolishness.
0: No, so you could have been representing Jamaica's voice.
1: But there is
0: on the global
1: but
0: stage
1: but
0: at the UN.
1: No.
0: You
1: but
0: could have been serving at one of our embassies,
1: no,
0: promoting trade and investment. You could have been going to the prisons to visit our Jamaicans there.
1: Oh, Lord,
0: you could have
1: mercy.
0: Been helping us to ship somebody's back home. These are the things that we do on a daily basis.
1: Yeah, okay.
0: You don't believe in me?
1: No, I know that. Okay. I know that. And so it's important, though, that we have a booth here.
0: Yes,
1: that you have
0: is.
1: A booth here.
0: We have a booth
1: right?
0: here. Yes.
1: And so when you walk, when the average person who has an interest, because, this is mostly for the locals,
0: yes.
1: right? When they're walking, what are they going to be seeing at the booth?
0: They're going to see how the Ministry of Foreign Affairs is representing Jamaica on the global stage everywhere, every day. It's a dialogue. We want to explain to people. We want to showcase in our booth how it is that we help, for instance, to get the mangoes into the U.S. market, that we are negotiating trade agreements, how we get the coffee into the Japanese market. Actually, this convention center was built in 2009.
1: Yes.
0: With a loan from the Japanese government.
1: Okay.
0: Jamaica maintained that relationship. The Ministry of Foreign Affairs maintained that relationship. Infrastructure development. Mm-hmm. So as I said, we work quietly behind the scene. Mm-hmm. We're not seen. Of course, the others who are the line agencies, like the Ministry of National Security or the Ministry of Agriculture, when we get those cooperation projects or those loans, they are the ones at the front line. But we are actually the first point of entry for those negotiations.
1: Yes.
0: For those advocacy. That's what we do.
1: Okay. So you're open as soon as people get registered for the for the conference and the exhibition, they step through here. Where's your booth located?
0: We are in Innovation Boulevard. We're right next to PICA, the passport declaration.
1: Okay.
0: Right, because
1: makes
0: guess
1: sense.
0: What? It makes sense because we, in our embassies and consulates, we are the ones helping to renew the passport, issue the visas, all of the citizenship certificate, we help with that. So we are right next to our important partner, PICA.
1: Another reason why I'm smiling as well, because as you were talking about the stature of Jamaica and Jamaica's diplomacy, I've been to a few countries and I've seen the way in which Jamaica is recognized. You go outside of this hemisphere and you have a Jamaican passport and you step into Ghana, you step into many other places in West Africa and they're like, oh, you're Jamaican. Oh,
0: yes.
1: You're Jamaican. Now you don't need it. Of course, you're American or you're British or you're Canadian. They're digging you through and all of that too. But you go with the Jamaican passport, all of that. But something I want the public to understand, to know that Jamaica has so much international stature.
0: Yes, thank you.
1: That we are the only country, as far as I know, that has a UN agency headquartered in the third developing world.
0: In the developer, International
1: right.
0: Seabed Authority.
1: This International Seabed Authority. What we have done by the Kingston seafront is not a branch.
0: It's the headquarters.
1: It is like when you go to Geneva for the headquarters of the World Health Organization
0: exactly.
1: or ILO, etc.
0: Yes.
1: It says something about us.
0: But our contribution to the Law of the Sea negotiations.
1: Absolutely.
0: Jamaica had top lawyers who were critical.
1: Yes.
0: How many years ago?
1: Yes.
0: Nearly 40 years ago.
1: Yes.
0: Ken Rattray,
1: yes.
0: in helping to negotiate that very important UN Convention on the Law of the Sea. And with that, Jamaica was able to secure. Actually, that convention was adopted in Montego Bay.
1: Yes.
0: So the common name for the United Nations Convention on the Law of the Sea is the Montego Bay Convention.
1: You hear that. And so, if you are anywhere here in Montego Bay, any area at all, anywhere within an hour of here or so, come by the convention center. Mm-hmm. Pass through the Ministry of Foreign, stop at the booth of the Ministry of Foreign Affairs. They will outline to you a number of things, including, when you want to, and they're right beside PICA.
0: Yes.
1: So some of the PICA will answer the procedural kinds of questions, but the Ministry of Foreign Affairs will answer some of the more general kinds of questions as to what you need to do or what is it that we are doing. We are here.
0: How we work for you every day on the global stage.
1: I like it.
0: Yes.
1: I like it. Ambassador Shauna K. Anderson.
0: Richards.
1: Richard, sorry.
0: Yes.
1: Anderson.
0: I'm
1: was
0: getting
1: somebody
0: married
1: else.
0: Soon. Maybe to Anderson. There you go.
1: You see.
0: Thank you for being a prophet.
1: I'm done.
0: That's
1: welcome.
0: Thank you. Thank you. A pleasure.
2: Protect what matters most.

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10: 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And it's Hotline, where truth comes to live and lies come to die. By the way, I should just tell people that I actually am trained in handwriting and analysis, so I read people and read people's personality and stuff like that from them handwriting. Did you know that, Karine? So I can tell you the kind of person you are based on, so you know, I can tell whether or not you're a creative person or you're a stubborn person, etc. Yeah, some of those kinds of things. Taught myself it, and I'm pretty not too bad at it. All right, so we have Consumer Talks at this time. It's a regular feature here on the Hotline, sponsored and presented by the Consumer Affairs Commission. And we have our regular partner in crime, Dorothy Campbell, here with us. Dorothy Campbell, good morning. How are you doing?
11: Good morning. Good morning, Dr. Taylor. I am well. Are you in studio or outside broadcast today?
10: I am in Montego Bay. It's not that's an outside broadcast, but me inside.
11: Okay, you're out of Kingston, but you're inside. All right.
10: Yes.
11: I get it. I get it. All right. I just want to just welcome our listeners this morning and hope that in our discussion today, somebody will at least get one thing from the discussion that will change how they behave in the marketplace. So that's a minimum that we can expect from these discussions, Dr. Taylor.
10: Yes. All right.
11: Yes. So today we are going to talk about something that is unavoidable. It's this whole idea of global agentic artificial intelligence. It's a lot of words, but it simply means for consumers, it's the Meta AI on your Android and the Claude that is on your Apple phones, right? For that, we just want to talk about the agentic AI. Somehow it may be redefining consumer protection. So it's unavoidable for us to bring it to the attention of our consumers and to say to consumers that there is some level of responsibility that will be ultimately yours and exclusively yours, while the Consumer Protection Agency continues to advocate, you know, recommend policy development that will increase your protection and so on. There are some things that are happening within the tech space that will be managed only by you. And so we want consumers to be very aware of how these things will impact their rights and responsibilities. So this morning, Dr. Taylor, we just understand the announcement was just made that Claude is now on Apple phones, and that, of course, we have been getting used to Meta AI on our Android phones for quite a while now. And so consumers need to understand that the new sphere and the new system in which these agents operate means that you will have to learn a new consumer experience, right, in a very interactive way. And a number of the actions that you will take in your mobile, on your mobile phone, or whether you're on a laptop, will be your responsibility. Never fear, your rights won't disappear or dissolve, but you will gain some more weight in terms of what you need to be aware of and how you need to behave when you're on the devices or in the digital space. Right? So a number of consumers may have been seeing, you know, prompts popping up on their phone, even when they have not even activated the prompt, and they're wondering what's going on. It's just the ecosystem of the AI that is on your phone. It will constantly do that. If you do not choose to respond, you don't have to. But there are some things that we just want to highlight to consumers. When you have the Claude and the Meta AI and the ChatGPT and other AI assistants on your phone or on your desktop, you have to understand that these things are not just a tool, it's a system. So whatever you feed into the system, that's what it's gonna digest. And what it digests, it will store. And what it stores will become your facts and your information. I just want consumers to be aware of that information. So you need to always be conscious of what it is that you're asking Meta AI or Claude. Be aware not to share any confidential information that you do not want to be in a public space, right? Because whatever you feed into it will come back as part of your own history. I'm just putting it simply because I'm not a tech person, I'm a communications person. So the clarification in how the back office and how the network operates and what is the system, that's not my sphere. My sphere is to let you understand as a consumer how that operates when you see that on your phone or on your desktop. So be aware of what you ask

0: is.
1: Claude, what you ask Meta AI?
0: You can't you can't undo.
1: Exactly.
0: No matter what you think. Right. Good.
1: Exactly. Right.
0: So once it is, because you know, Dorothy, people don't get it that a search in itself, whether a verbal, what do you call it, an oral or verbal one, or you one you do manually or whatever you want to call it, right?
1: Mm-hmm.
0: It still registers electronically, and then it's never erased. It's never.
1: Never.
0: It's never.
1: Never.
0: So this artificial intelligence thing that you do a voice search with pulls up all of the stuff, and wherever it is, wherever else it goes, it archives of stuff to the point where it gets into the wrong hand. Then you realize that you are over there talking about yourself when you mix it up with the computer-generated images and deep fakes, etc. And you say, hold on a second, but me never went over there, sir. So
1: exactly.
0: You have to be absolutely, absolutely clear. And you know, more time when something pops up and you say, listen, it's interesting. I wonder if I should. Understand that the moment you decide to search for it, you have opened a path and
1: mm-hmm.
0: only find out that it is something that you're going to be embarrassed about, that you have actually gone to that site. We ain't about no intention at all. Careful. Take care, as my granny would say. But go ahead, please.
1: Yes. So I thank you for that, Dr. Taylor, because what we want consumers to understand that what you're doing is not simply on your device.
0: Mm-hmm.
1: It's a global network.
0: Mm-hmm.
1: So if Dorothy Campbell decides to pursue a prompt that says, you know, I want to own my neighbor's house, right? How do I go about acquiring that property? That will become a part of my history. Another search on Dorothy Campbell ownership of properties will show that I'm pursuing this property. So that will become part of my history where real estate acquisition is concerned. So I didn't put that prompt to say I own this property. However, that's how AI will read it, because it doesn't have the human nuance to determine whether or not it's just a curious thought or whether I'm seriously pursuing my neighbor's property. So consumers need to understand that false information on AI is not the responsibility of the provider, of the designers of the system yet. We as a consumer protection group globally, we are pursuing more protection for consumers, but it's not yet there, because as was said in a forum, we are the tortoise, the tortoise and the hare, H-A-R-E, that's the old time story. Yeah.
0: Yeah.
1: The AI network is really an eagle, and we are the turtle crawling along. So we are
0: mm-hmm.
1: racing to catch up with what's going on. But in the meantime, just simply to say to consumers, an AI agent, and that's where the agentic AI description comes from, is a type of artificial intelligence system that can take action on your behalf. Unlike a chatbot, where you know you want to talk to your bank and they say make an appointment, and Sophia pops up in the chatbot and said, how can I help you today? And you type the option banking query or credit card query, and it says, what would you like to do today? And you answer, and so on. That's different. That's just
0: absolutely.
1: You can delete that conversation. You can forget about it. But when an AI agent is in an AI system,
0: yes,
1: like we said before,
0: yes,
1: it records your appointment, your purchases, everything.
0: Yeah. I want to hold that point until we come right back. So come.
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0: And we're active for the good of our nation. You're listening to Hotline on Radio Jamaica 94 FM. Orville Taylor is my name. They call me the man in black, the man in the middle. And we are broadcasting from the Montego Bay Conference Center. It's the 11th Biennial Jamaica Diaspora Conference. And we are doing right now, though, Consumer Talks, a regular feature here on the Hotline. Dorothy Campbell, my lifetime partner in crime when it comes to this thing. May I tell you something? It's seamless, and it's a privilege to be working with Dorothy over the years and doing this program. Of course, the entire CAC team, but no joke. We like it where, you know, you have a seamless relationship with people. Who you line up, you pretty much say the same things over years. And you know, go ahead, bed vexed with nobody. You say, all right. Thank you, Dorothy. Anyway, me give back your mic now.
1: Yes. Uh-huh. And I'm going to use this opportunity to just let everyone know that it's a team effort here, because there's nothing that I present on any of these programs that I have not done in consultation with my colleagues on the front line, especially mm-hmm. the complaint officers, because yeah, they know exactly what's going on. And so, yeah, so, you know, with our CEO and the rest of the management team that supports the work that we do here. Yes, Dr. Taylor, I need to underscore something, that this conversation about agentic AI has to do with consumer use, consumer application, because we have to accept that we understand that, you know, AI is part of the opportunities, it advances productivity and business workflow and so on, and we already have that in our security, border security, in healthcare, in education, the ASICUDA system in customs and so on. So yeah. We know that artificial intelligence is being operated at different levels of the economic cycle and matrix. Mm-hmm. However, consumer use is the focus and consumer protection in this discussion. So such as the warning that you issued about deep fakes, and persons who are not familiar with that terminology, it has to do with some of those scams where people imitate your voice or the voice of your family members and or send you an email with a website that looks like a familiar website, or you know, they use video.

0: videos, and with artificial intelligence, they can superimpose the face that looks like yours. And you've seen the Broadcasting Commission ads on TVJ as well, warning persons that, you know, the images and the videos can look lifelike like you. However, there are certain things that you can look for that will help you to identify whether or not this is real. And one of the things that is consistent with AI-generated videos is that they have not yet been able to design human movements with the arms and the eyes. So you will find that some persons who want to test whether or not a video is real, they will ask the person to look up or look away or look to change the focus of the eyeballs. If that video can't respond to that request, you know it is not a real person. And sometimes the movement is robotic, and you can watch it for a while and realize that the rhythm of the arms is cyclical. So it's never, you will never have them pointing upwards or pointed at your shoe, at a shoe or something. It's always just mid-waist, opening and closing and putting the hand down or up towards the chest. You will never see a variation in that movement. So they may refine it later, but for now, those are some of the things consumers can look for in deepfake videos. But what we say, the solution, verify any request you get for money or personal information through a second communication channel. So call a family member. Is Jackie in South Africa for real? You know, are you okay? Are you really stranded in halfway tree and need money? Call and find out before you send off any money or make any transactions, right? The other point we want to make to consumers about using the agentic AI, you can use it for those who have small businesses, for routine purchases, right? Because you may program it to say, okay, my agent is called Bev, and Bev will purchase 10 bottles of syrup every 25th of the month, and it's gonna cost me X. However, the human nuance is that what if your provider has increased the price and you have not told your agent that once the price has been increased, you need to flag it and send me a message? It will go ahead and purchase it at the high price. It's only when your bank statement comes in you would realize that more money has gone out. So it has those kinds of defaults that consumers need to look out for, but it's fun to use it. We just want you to understand that whatever information you give to your agent in this whole network of agentic AI, it will be there for perpetuity. And most of those contracts that are written by the providers of the AI network, it says some weird statement about that they can use your image and your thoughts for perpetuity in whatever universe. So it's actually telling you that whether you're in space or on Earth, or whether you live three lives, they will forever own whatever information you have shared. So, you know, consumers need to understand what that means. Another point we want to make is that you have to understand, and students especially, AI make mistakes. All these AI networks, they make mistakes. And we have seen cases, I think in Canada, where lawyers have done research with Claude, and it came up with some, you know, some case studies that didn't exist, and referenced it. They didn't vet it, went to court, and they were charged. The lawyers were charged because they were presenting for false cases, and that didn't exist. So you have to be careful not to simply just go to ChatGPT and roll out everything and accept as is, or any other platform, whether it's Claude, because Claude is popular with lawyers because it's great with policy and legal research. So you have to be careful and make sure that if you're using it for financial advice, that you have a human being vet it and check before you act on anything you're getting, because the AI-powered scams are increasing. Right. Yeah, the other thing we want to say,
1: it's scary though, tell you the truth, you know, it's real scary. And especially like somebody my age who remembers the first time when, you know, up to when I started my master's, when I was able to submit essays in handwriting. You follow me? In handwriting. Yes. That hard to cut and paste and plagiarize and stuff like that, whatever. Right. So it's a hell of a difference now sometimes with a hell with a, and the emphasis on the hell. So you have to be extremely careful, and then you are responsible, especially when you talk about defamation. You are responsible for the information that you allow to pass through your mouth or your hands.
0: Exactly.
1: Even if you think it's from a credible source.
0: Exactly.
1: Because I've read, you know, Dorothy, just before I go back to you, you know, I've read my AI generated profile, and I'm surprised. No, I'm serious. And I'm surprised that I actually did a master's degree in sociology in Miami. I'm trying to remember when.
0: There you go. Search, you may find a Dr. Taylor in Miami.
1: Nobody know, and I'm museum one, but they make up something.
0: Oh, it's you. Oh, yeah. I see.
1: Them attack. Right, that's what I'm saying. Right. So anyway, as and you were saying though, because we're almost out of time. Yes.
0: Right. That may have been pulled from somebody's query. So you have to another query about you by somebody else, and it just got buried in your profile, and that's why persons need to be careful about the kind of prompt they use. So now you have experts in AI like Nadine Blair who are training people about, there's a prompt expertise, prompt strategies, prompt training that you can do to understand how to ask questions to any of these AI networks, because it's what you ask, that's what it feeds. So you have to be careful, you might get rubbish in, rubbish out.
1: There
0: so,
1: you go.
0: You know, make sure you protect your personal data. If you don't want the AI platforms to retain your data, make sure you understand that when you give it instructions, you give the consent and privacy action that you want. All right. Review your privacy settings on your phone and avoid sharing sensitive and personal information, right? And also be cautious about any urgent requests that you may be getting. Because AI-generated requests will come to you by email, because businesses do use AI agents to send out emails and so on. So you have to get verification. I had to just recently do one with my IT manager because I wanted to verify, did this job description for a problem with the printer come from you? And he said, oh, yes, you know, the agent that they're using to generate all the listing of the jobs that may come in from different staff members sent me a response, and I didn't know they were, so he said yes, that's it. So you have to verify before you respond, because you don't want any kind of worm or any kind of virus hitting you. So I know we're running out of time, so I just want to tell consumers, it is opportunity, but it also opens up a lot of risks, and the consumer protection movement globally is working to ensure that consumers remain protected, because AI network does not mean that your rights go away. So verify before you trust, protect your personal information, watch for AI-enabled scams and deepfakes, use AI as an assistant, but not a decision maker.
1: You and must quickly, make how we find you? Okay, we're almost out of time.
0: 17 to 19 Connolly Avenue. We're on Facebook, Twitter, X, and we are also on www.cac.gov.jm. 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Thank you, Dr. Taylor.
1: And God bless you. We just had Consumer Talks, a regular feature here on The Hotline, sponsored and presented by the Consumer Affairs Commission. And we just had our regular anchor, Dorothy Campbell. Walk good, but not too far. Sue, come.
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The deaths have occurred of Caswell McWhiney, Perlene Simpson, Eugenie Mannings, Jenny, Elvenza Correa, Coco Orville, and Joy Mae Anderson Walker, Wimpy Doo.

Caswell Macwiney, later of Spanish Town, died on May 21, leaving daughter Kamala, sister Leonie, brother David, and other relatives. The body of Caswell Macwiney leaves Morgan's Funeral Home to Pentecostal Assemblies of the World Headquarters, 38 Jobes Lane, Spanish Town, on Saturday, June 20, for funeral service at 11 o'clock, interment at Meadowrest. Pearline Simpson, late of Waterford, St. Catherine, died on April 28, leaving husband Walter, six children, 12 grandchildren, and other relatives. The body of Pearline Simpson leaves Morgan's Funeral Home to Rehoboth Apostolic Church, 1 Augusta Drive, Independent City, Portmore, on Saturday, June 20, for funeral service at noon. Interment in the Thetford Park Cemetery. Eugenie Mannings, Jenny, late of Aleppo, Clonmel, St. Mary, died on May 14, leaving two sons, granddaughter, sisters, brothers, and other relatives. The body of Eugenie Mannings leaves Ferguson Funeral Services to Bethel United Church on Saturday, June 20, for funeral service at 11 o'clock, interment in the Whitehall Cemetery, St. Mary. Elvenza Currier, Coco, Orville, later of Flint River, Richmond, St. Mary, died on May 10, leaving five children, 19 grandchildren, three sisters, and other relatives. The body of Elvenza Currier leaves Ferguson Funeral Services to Shiloh Apostolic Church, Flint River, St. Mary, on Sunday, May 21, for funeral service.

0: is at 2:30 p.m. In terms of the family plot, Flint River, Richmond, St. Mary. Joy Mae Anderson Walker, Wimpy-Doo, Miss Joy, late of Richmond Hill, Pear Tree Grove, St. Catherine, died on May 3, leaving mother, husband, 5 children, 5 grandchildren, 3 sisters, 2 brothers, and other relatives. The body of Joy Mae Anderson Walker leaves Ferguson Funeral Services to Church of God of Prophecy, Facey, on Saturday, June 20, for funeral service at 11 o'clock. Interment in the family plot, Richmond Hill. Take heart in knowing that every treasured memory is just a thought away.
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2: 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And it's Hotline, where truth comes to live and lies come to die. Orville Taylor is my name. They call me the man in black, the man in the middle. It's the middle of the week, yes, and we are in the middle of the Jamaica. We are at the Montego Bay Conference Center, the Jamaica Conference Center on my mind, because I was talking about it earlier on. Now, so we are having, you know, we are participating in the 11th Biennial Jamaica Diaspora Conference. And the theme is Diaspora Partnership, Rebuilding a More Resilient Jamaica. Judith is in the studio. Big up, Judith. Yeah, I know.

0: Anna, you know, is right there monitoring situation outside. But of course, Corinne Bradford is to my, no, she's in front of me right now. And think, and no, she realized just how difficult it is to be on an outside broadcast with me, because I'm going to get them into trouble. Not to mention, Lodi don't want her already, you know, right? So don't follow me when I say things, yeah? Call me, you see it? All right. So let me go to the football. Sorry, let me go to the, somebody talk football, yeah? So let me go to the phone lines, 876-926-2178. 926-7615-888-991-2080. Good morning. Hello.
1: Oh. Hi, hello.
0: Good morning. What's going on?
1: Good morning, Mr. Taylor. Your friend come up a puppy here. Anyway.
0: Yes, my dear. What are going there? Or your foot?
1: Well, the foot there, see the same way. But, you know, if you think about it, you don't make any move.
0: Nah, yeah, so you have to bear through the, you go through the pain. Yeah.
1: Right. So listen now, Mr. Taylor. I'm talking about the pension. The older people need a little more. You have to pay light bill, you have to pay water rate, you have to pay that, and you have to pay this. And it is so unfair that the older people not getting the pension, the 10 cents what they're giving us. It's not working out. Because sometimes they come and cut off the light. So you don't have the money for the little 10 cents what they're giving, Mr. Killer. It cannot pay anything. You can't buy food. People are getting hungry right now in Jamaica. I am telling you the truth. And Mr. Killer, I am vexed about taking people in this country, where they're going to put them, and people is here suffering.
0: Wow, yeah.
1: People are suffering in this country. I'm a lady from the 40s. You know, I'm a lady from the 40s. And I know that what things they're doing, they're not supposed to do. Chomet Chum, they have Rockers Island where they can carry them go. Carry them a Rockers Island, don't bring them a Jamaica. Jamaica belongs to us. And I'm really vexed about it.
0: I understand how you feel. A lot of people feel like that too. What I want to know, though, is like everybody else, what exactly is the arrangement? What is the agreement? Eh?
1: Yes. But they can't tell people, tell the Jamaican them, let them come here, suffer. Tell them the Jamaican. You can't take other people from other country where them come from. To tell them come here, come live off our house where we not even get the pension. That's terrible.
0: Okay, I understand.
1: Terrible, man. And people
0: I hear
1: are
0: dying,
1: the older people who get in the pension, getting 10 cents and you cannot pay light bill. You can't pay water rate. That's terrible in this country.
0: Mm-hmm. All right,
1: you know,
0: sister.
1: What is wrong? There is no way you can run away going now.
0: No, we're too old for runway.
1: And even
0: if you're on your knee, you want 90 knee, and you need to tap you for a run. So we understand
1: you know
0: what you're saying,
1: thing.
0: Though.
1: You know
0: yes.
1: Thing,
0: and you never run fast enough. So you can walk with slow.
1: Right.
0: So I understand what you're saying, though, and it's what you're saying reflects the way that a lot of people feel about it. And it's just that we want to know more, because it's really surprising and it's kind of scary, you know.
1: Yes.
0: And so we just want to know the truth and the full mint, as them say.
1: Carry
0: yeah?
1: Them.
0: All right.
1: Them. We start them.
0: Well,
1: Mr. Chen, please keep them on
0: Rockers
1: Island.
0: All right.
1: Island.
0: All right.
1: Have a good
0: gotcha.
1: Day.
0: Bless you too.
1: You. Okay,
0: yes.
1: Dear.
0: Yes.
1: Okay, bye.
0: One love, sister. All right.
1: Very much.
0: Okay. All right, I can squeeze in one more just before we go our business. Good morning. Hello, good morning. Yeah, ma, go ahead, may I hear you? Okay, I just heard there was a little thing going on a while ago. All right. Yeah, I was going to...
2: Good morning.
0: Yeah, ma, me know some here up on the line, man. Mm-hmm. What?
2: Hurry
0: up, no, man. Talk about bully me. I'm not old part time because I'm in the road.
2: We want to ask a couple questions here.
0: yeah, I want to one I can't ask because we're not going to have enough time. No, I'm serious. Check the clock.

0: I have a. Unless you want to call again later, but I'm telling you.
1: I have a big problem, Aloisi.
0: Go on, talk. Talk fast.
1: Me have big problem.
0: Tell me.
1: Dr. Taylor, when police officer dead, how long it takes to their family get their money?
0: I don't know. I don't know, because I've been hearing a lot of those issues. A lot of people have been having difficulties getting their thing.
1: And when the police officer then dead, they no get them pay, the last pay, the family no get you no come in and no account.
0: Huh?
1: You hear me say? When the police officer dead October, you know, still went to get one pay or two or three pay, the family no get no money.
0: No, the money, yes, it should, the pay should be generated. I don't know what happens.
1: There is a lot of investigation need to go on in the
0: right.
1: They work, you know. And Dr. Taylor, yeah. People in bed back with Lucy. And in bed Dr. Dad, in
0: all right. As I said to you, though, we didn't have enough time, right? You can't hold on so long, because I'm going to have to take a feature. No, I'm not. You can stay on the line and talk to Judith if you want to. I can't guarantee that, because we'll be gone. We'll be on for another 15 minutes at least, and then we have another interview. All right. So later, have to go.
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0: 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And it's Hotline, where truth comes to live and lies come to die. You know, grow your business is a feature that I actually really, really like, because it points to a number of things, but most important, you know, let me just tell you this plain and simply. If you want to see growth in an economy, and it doesn't matter whether it's a large or small economy, it's micro, small and medium enterprises. Now, without, you know, the professionals guiding you, what you tend to find is just failure. What we have seen is a number of small, micro and medium enterprises. So, okay.

0: my parish.
1: Yeah.
0: Dr. Fiela Donna starts to sound a Lucy. One little girl near Chantel. Then call her Shorty. She worked on a she worked in a one hotel and a grill there. Mm-hmm. Royal Tank. The little girl dead, Dr. Fiela, you know, get 25. Dr. Fiela did left his mother, Karen. Everywhere you see the mother sick, she have cancer too. And anywhere you see the two of them, or the two of them you see in the town, she carry the mother bag. And then the brother, she have two short brother, then call them Shorty. The little girl dead, Dr. Fiela with cancer. So the doctor then need to investigate what is going on in a Hanover and Jamaica with this cancer.
1: Yeah.
0: With nobody there.
1: I don't know whether doctor does. It's so hard to talk to you sometime, you know.
0: Dr. Taylor,
1: I was about to say something. All right, go ahead.
0: Dr. Taylor, the people then said, dead.
1: Yes.
0: One behind, one letter, two Dr. Taylor with cancer. The doctor,
1: I heard you.
0: Serious investigation.
1: I'm saying, all right, so when you finish talk, I'll answer. I'll say what I have to say. All right. Are you? Yes.
0: Let me go with the good news now.
1: Okay, please.
0: I don't hand over here now. The deputy mayor, only daughter, she gets road scholarship to go to England. The deputy mayor, Lucia, Andrea, was going to the United Church. Our daughter wins scholarship. That is very good. Andrea come from Maryland. I remember Andrea, mother name, you know. Dr. Taylor, we have Bishop Richie Prosper. See him brother dead with cancer offering. Dr. Taylor, something. Me no know what he said, Dr. Taylor. Tomorrow now, Hugo Brown and Junie Brown, Abrisitia brother, dead too. They are in funeral at Lucy Seventh-day Adventist Church tomorrow. Dr. Taylor, we need help for Hanover. God bless you.
1: Okay.
0: In a pretty village, the whole of Jackson people, they come like a dead of Jackson. People don't care.
1: Okay.
0: Because the little girl Chantel have manners so still. I'm mother and her foot and he's dead. If it not get 25, Dr. Taylor. If we kill Dr. Taylor, where they go on hand over. We need help, man. Some doctor needs to investigate this year.
1: All right. Got you.
0: I want to help you, Dr. Taylor, man.
1: All right, then, Sister Lucy. Take it easy. All right. Bless you. All right, we have them now? Oh, not quite yet. All right, so we can take another call. All right, 876-926-2178-926-8631-926-7615-888-991-2080. Good day, how are you? Hello, good morning.
2: Good morning, Dr. Taylor.
1: What's going on?
2: My son is named John St. Mary.
1: Wagwan, my family.
2: Bless up, Dr. Taylor.
1: Yeah.
2: Bless up yourself, sir. Miss Emily, Miss Ambolins. Our Prime Minister, MPs, and radio family.
1: We kind of shot a little rain, you see? More ill up to PMP, if you mean. Any PMP, make rain fall. Yell up a PMP make rainfall today now.
2: PMP.
1: Just a big up all the comrade them. Go ahead.
2: Dr. Taylor.
1: You know, if you dry your tongue, no. Anyway, Marcia, go ahead. I love you. Yes. Talk to me.
2: Answer this to me, please.
1: Okay, tell me.
2: Why Mr. Trump trying to put our Prime Minister in such a situation when he's trying to tell him to...
1: Well, I don't know whether... I don't think that the Prime Minister and the Minister of National Security would be speaking with different voices, right? So,
2: yes, sir.
1: I don't know. I can't say that, right?
2: Okay.
1: So, I'd say, right, because... he's a deputy prime minister, so I certainly think that the prime minister would at least be party to that conversation, right? Before it, so the bigger question is, why is it being contemplated?

0: related, and we just need to just know more about it, you know, that's all,
1: yes,
0: before we can say anything else.
1: May I say, because we have our Jamaicans that do things up there in prison, so why am I suggesting to our Prime Minister?
0: All right, well, let's find out now. I mean, the opposition spokesman asked some questions, which I think are good questions and relevant questions.
1: Yes, right? Sir.
0: Yeah, so, I mean, because this is an issue that's going to affect every Jamaican, including the Jamaicans who don't live here.
1: Yes, sir.
0: The ones who are represented at this conference here, you know, because...
1: Yes, sir.
0: Yeah, we love the liquor place, you know.
1: Yes, man.
0: You know?
1: Bad,
0: yeah, man. And you know, hey, the Jamaican culture, you know, sir, and you have a whole heap of other Jamaican populations outside of Jamaica. We're not talking about them diaspora. Yeah? We're talking about who left Jamaica like the 1800s and them place there.
1: What
0: in Latin America.
1: You,
0: yeah, man.
1: Know?
0: You have, you know, yes, so you have people in Nicaragua, in Colombia, and Panama who talk
1: patois. Trying to rebuild back Jamaica, you know.
0: I don't
1: rebuild
0: have, yeah.
1: Back Jamaica.
0: Well, the question must be then: how will that be rebuild Jamaica? You get me? And it's a good question to ask. Yeah.
1: Our Prime Minister is rebuilding back Jamaica with a lot of things. The PMP, remember, they match up Jamaica and sell out Jamaica, you know, sir.
0: So I'm not doing that. We not do that. Me not do that too. We did it this morning.
1: All right.
0: All right, my dear. Little more. Yeah. All right. You know, this actually reminds me, what you said a while ago, reminded me of an ad campaign from the early 80s. Yeah. You remember that one? I think it was Papa Biggie who did the jingle. Spread out, spread out. Anybody remember that one? No, you would remember that. You're not too young. All right. Some of these, you know, these political ads over the years, yeah, I remember them. You know, some of them were really, really catchy, but because you're the way they, you can't even go and let them catch in, okay, one side versus the next side. there were a few that was really, really, that was funny. Both sides. All right. Anyway, there are two of them, two jingles, right, that were, you know, that have stayed in my head over the years, about one from PMP and one from JLP. Yeah, definitely. All right, let me go back to the phone lines though. 876-926-2178, 926-8631, 926-7615, 888-991-2080. Living Legend is on the line. I recognize that voice. Sister,
2: yes,
0: Joyce.
2: Yes, sir.
0: Sister
2: I
0: Joyce with a wonderful voice.
2: Yes, thank you for all that. But there's a matter I want to bring to your attention. And it's going to be local, but I'm going to have to take it internationally. When a pensioner life certificate goes in late, it should not take 3 months for that pensioner to get back in the system to get a little money.
0: True that.
2: Well, I'm bringing that to your attention. That is what is happening in our country. A lot of pensioners in the rural areas are suffering, and I have it here now, and some of the teachers are in my area. Something happened at the post office, and the life certificates have gone in late, and my life certificate went in on the 6th of May. Pension was paid on the 15th, and the 15th of June, I've not gotten a book to receive a cent of pension. And that cannot be so. What is needed is that our Anthony Irons start in the civil service organization and methods. They need it right now in that department of the Ministry of Labor. And I'm saying that I'm documenting something to go to the UN and pass it over to ILO. A pensioner has a human right.
0: I agree with you, you know. I think that the delay of a pension and any kind of mistreatment of the elderly is actually a violation of human rights.
2: Right.
0: In an indirect way. Yes, it is.
2: Yes.
0: You know, you judge
2: a pensioner is a human right. entity, and it should not be so, because a lot of them depend on that little pension. Can I give you a little example? Years ago, I went to the post office, and a pensioner from up in the St. Andrews came, and when he came, they said his book is not there, and the poor thing came down in tears. He used his last $1,000 to take a taxi to come pick up his book. And when I went into my own pocketbook and take out some money and put there for him to pay to go back home, it cannot be so. And this country must start learning to teach our pensioners better.
0: Yes. That is true.
2: I'm not in your yard. You said that is not true. Well,
0: True. No, sir. That's true. Yes. We need to. Yes.
2: I am documenting something now to the UN.
0: Yes.
2: And with a copy to ILO.
0: I would stand on that, because as we talk about things which have to do with the protection, the overall social safety net and stuff like that, it is something that we must ramp up. I believe that in as much as we have seen some improvement over the years, and you know, Sister Joyce,
2: yes,
0: these were some of the things that we spoke about at those civil service meetings when we were working with government both. These were some of these meetings we had at Justice Era Park, etc.
2: Where we were creating not havoc, but we were
0: doing things which are thought in the interest of the people, not just the public sector. So I agree with you. So let me, I stand with you. If it is something for the uplift of the people, and in particular for the protection of the vulnerable, most definitely, I stand with you there.
2: Yes, I'm calling this morning for the people that work in that area to start looking at what is called the organization and method. How do you treat a late life certificate when it comes in, right?
0: Yes.
2: And then 3 months, a pensioner is there suffering and have to borrow money to buy the food.
0: Totally agree with you, Sister Joyce. The clock says I have to walk now, though. Yeah, don't vex. We'll talk a little later.
2: All right.
0: God bless you.
2: I'm with you,
0: Sister. All right. Okay. Blessings. All right. Take it easy. All right. Gonna take these messages. I'll be back with you in a second.
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0: 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And it's Hotline where truth comes to live and lies come to die. We are broadcasting here from the 11th biennial Jamaica Diaspora Conference here at the Montego Bay Convention Center. I was having a conversation, well, brief conversation, not yet, we're going to have one now. But let me tell you something. You know, we have a way where we like emphasize the negative about this country. And we use the negative to speak about everything. So we know that from time to time we have these stories about breaches of our borders and, you know, contraband being found coming in the play, and then people say that them get stopped for $100,000 and all of those kinds of things. Now, we're not saying that those things don't happen, of course, right? Or the fact they find contraband. But guess what? The majority of the cases, right? The majority of the cases, the customs, the Jamaica Customs Agency functions very, very well. And it's first class. And by the way, they have a system, you see, that I fell in love with when I paid attention to. It's called ASICUDA. I don't remember what. It's an acronym. They'll tell me in a little bit. But tell you, I have two people here with me who I want to speak to a little bit more. Good morning, gentle people. I'm going to ask you to introduce yourselves. First and foremost, lady first, and I don't say nothing. I'm not doing a seniority. Good morning.
13: Good morning, Dr. Taylor.
0: Yes, and you are?
13: My name is Shelley Ann Houghton, and I'm the Director of Operations at the St. Cecilia International Airport.
0: Okay, all right. That's down here.
13: Yes, in Montego Bay.
0: And you are?
14: Good morning, Dr. Taylor. I am Howard Wint.
0: Yes.
14: Senior Director, Western and Montego Bay Operations.
0: Okay. Yeah, Wint, brother, right? The police guy.
14: I don't know him.
0: But no, we must be related. Ask your father. All right. So, I was speaking about ASICUDA. That's only one aspect of your operations. But tell us generally about what it is that you do. I know that people think that sometimes mistake you for immigration. So tell us specifically, what does the agent do and some of the high points that you want the public to know that they might not know?
13: So we have three core mandates at the JCA. Mm-hmm. And the first is revenue collections, mm-hmm. border protection, and of course, trade facilitation. So whilst people think that mostly we just examine a barrel and we charge some duties, mm-hmm. that is not all of our functions. We also do border protection. So we are looking for those illicit goods that might be contained in those barrels, etc. Mm-hmm. You know, the contrabands,
0: yes,
13: etc.
14: Just to add, yeah. Dr. Taylor,
0: yeah, that's one of the most vexatious issues. Mm-hmm. Because damned if you do, damned if you don't. Because we're at a time now where barrels have to be coming in, right? Humanitarian aid is coming in, etc. Right. But also, people find ways of getting contraband in. It's an awesome challenge. I want to amplify that point because I know you were going to talk about mm-hmm. that too. Yeah, man.
14: Yes, so I was going to add that, I mean, the work that we do mm-hmm. Essentially protects society mm-hmm. on a whole. With the fact that bad actors will be trying to smuggle illicit goods into Jamaica, illicit mm-hmm. goods that may cause harm mm-hmm. to individuals. Mm-hmm. And therefore, the society on a whole must be mindful that our work is indeed very important.
0: Yes.
14: Yes?
0: Yes. And you know, and it's not even the volume either. The volume would matter, right? But one single firearm, right? And that's one threat. And that's the most obvious one. But it could be another kind of countryman, like an animal.

0: or an animal part. And the public doesn't get it. Some people do know that trafficking in persons is way up there, but it's right behind trafficking in wildlife and other kinds of exotic things, just after drugs and just after firearms.
1: Could be a plant as well.
0: Biological agricultural sector. Yes, exactly. So you sneak in a heliconia plant, for example, and nice looking flowers, and look so beautiful, look like nothing wrong with it and everything. Only to realize, remember, that heliconias are bananas. And then you mash up the whole of St. Mary, because we have seen what has happened with the palms. You know, there's a particular kind of palm, I don't know, remember the name of it, that has been really dying all over the place. It's dying, right? So, all of that. All right, got you. So, barrels in particular, they come mostly by ship. They don't come by air.
2: They also come by air.
0: They come by air too.
2: Yes, they do.
0: All right. Those are mainstays of our transportation internally. From the United States and other places. I want to talk to people in the diaspora who are listening now about exactly what to do and what not to do. Either you, both of you.
2: You want me? All right. So, one important thing that we find people who struggle and say they have challenges, or they say they're hassled, mm-hmm. or the process is very hassling, mm-hmm. is they don't inform themselves about how to go about doing the whole process of shipping. Right? Mm-hmm, mm-hmm. It's quite important that you utilize reputable companies in doing your shipping.
0: Yes.
2: Yes. You be mindful of the many spokes that are in the wheel.
0: Yeah, man.
2: In the shipping process, right? And customs is only one of those spokes.
0: Yes.
2: Be mindful of the items that are prohibited.
0: Yes.
2: Or restricted.
0: Yes.
2: Right? And those items that require particular permits, mm-hmm. and have those permits be granted before you ship those items to Jamaica.
0: All right. Yes. All right. So I get it. Now, I'm moving away. I'm not even talking about the contraband, mm-hmm. because if you're sneaking in stuff that's contraband, you already are in a different kind of mindset. So you're already. So, but there are persons who might be shipping in stuff that they don't know is contraband or it's illegal. So you might really think that, you know, bringing in some fruit from foreign is a nice thing to do, because, you know, you get this exotic plant or exotic fruit from Costa Rica, nice to say, whatever. And you just pack it. You really don't know. Right? What are some of the things that you actually need to know, especially when you're bringing in biological material or anything at all? Right? That first of all.
1: The whole idea is, for if you're not sure, reach out to customs. Mm-hmm. We're on all the major platforms,
0: yes.
1: social media platforms. So mm-hmm. if you're uncertain, just reach out to us and we will give you the necessary information to guide you as to how to import whatever it is that you are desirous of importing into Jamaica.
0: Okay. Now, one of the regular complaints I've heard, apart from people saying that they did not know that this was something that they couldn't bring in, etc., we have cases now where people are just trying to be good, trying to be helpful, and they want to send stuff. Humanitarian aid. Still going on. We're not simply just talking about people who are victims of the hurricane. But, you know, you do have a population of vulnerable people here who from time to time, you may have some outreach from a church, you know, a Brooklyn Seventh-day Adventist church. They decide that they want to do their community project and pack a couple of stuff. And then from time to time, they complain that they're having difficulties with customs. What would possibly be some of those difficulties, and what do people need to do to avoid those kinds of concerns?
1: So in order for you to access the benefits that mm-hmm. are given under the Charities Act, each person or entity would need to register with the Department of Cooperatives and Friendly Societies okay. in order to get the duty-free benefits.
0: That means register where? Here in Jamaica?
1: Here in Jamaica.
0: Okay. All right.
1: Right.
0: Okay, so even if I am based in the United States, so right, so I am the New York Fraternity of Jamaican Ministers. I don't know if such one exists, right? Mm-hmm. But something like that. And I want to send stuff to, you know, rural communities here. I am going to have to, first of all, be registered in Jamaica.
1: In Jamaica,
0: okay,
1: yes.
0: Okay, to get that. All right, good. So I hope you people listening, you know, I know a number of organizations, a number of groups. And that includes something like, yeah, like an alumnus association, right? That would be a good example. You know, and I find like the newer alumni association would know less about it. The old established one, like the Jardis and the JC and the Cornwall, etc., they were established over time. But a newer school, St. James High, right? They want to, so their alumni association, before they can start, get that, before they can get their status, they have to come here. They have to get somebody down here, register.
1: So
0: that's first thing first.
1: So the schools, if I may, the schools can actually access these benefits.
0: Okay.
1: Through the National Education Trust, which is a registered charity.
0: Oh, okay, yes. Gotcha. But so they have to also, yes.
1: So they need to communicate
0: with it. Blessings, I get
1: right
0: that.
1: With
0: yes.
1: them,
0: yes,
1: in order for them to use their charitable status.
0: Mm-hmm. Okay, wonderful. And then what else happens after that, though? There's another process, a set of forms that you apply. And,
2: well, what was your shipping? You spoke to alumni associations,
0: yes,
2: and whether or not they, so if they're not registered in Jamaica and they're accessing the benefit via the National Education Trust,
0: mm-hmm.
2: then the goods must be so consigned, mm-hmm. right? Consigned to the National Education Trust.
0: Yes.
2: The Education Trust will guide them as to the process involved. So it's important that they have that communication with the National Education Trust.
0: Okay, gotcha. All right. I think I have to take a quick message. The clock says that I need to. I'm going to do that, but I might have to keep detain you here. Just I'll... little bit now. Okay, we're out of time. Okay. I want to just tell you thank you very much. We're really out of time. I would have loved to ask you some more questions, but the clock has militated against us. Bless you. Walk good, but don't walk so far. Right. Yeah?
1: Thank you for having us.
2: Thank you.
0: Okay, one love.
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9: And we're active for the good of our nation. 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It's Hotline, where truth comes to live and lies come to die. Yep, my name is Orville Taylor, the comma, the man in black, the man in the middle. The 11th, I can't believe it already. It's 11th Biennial Diaspora Conference. And my gosh, I remember the first one I was doing here, but then I remember that it's my 21st year. So it's my pleasure to speak with Her Excellency. Kamina Johnson-Smith. And I was about to say to her, I said to her, I didn't finish saying it, that her father of blessed memory was one of the great Jamaicans. I met him when I was a schoolboy at St. George's College. He is a distinguished alumnus of his school. That's cool. A product. a good school, notwithstanding. A good school. All right. But I remember he was at the time the president of the private sector organization of Jamaica. And my and he went to address the graduating class, I think, at Merlgrove High School. And my sister was there. And he was such an affable gentleman. And I said to myself, there are some of the things from him about the way in which he carried himself, I thought was emulable. So those things matter. All right. Okay. Bless you. Yes.
10: Yeah. Oh.
9: It. Yes. Yeah.
10: Not only remembering him more acutely, but I've been meeting people in conference again always.
9: There you go.
10: Who remember him.
9: Yeah, man.
10: From when he was ambassador to the US and when he was high commissioner to the UK. So
9: yes.
10: Random.
9: That's your caring forward as well. My mother says a bird can't fly and pick the walk.
10: But thank you for having me, and good
9: blessings.
10: Morning to you and your listeners. Thank you for Radio Jamaica for being here at conference.
9: I'm glad to, because it's actually a paid broadcast. So you get to pay to do something you really want to do. Isn't that cool?
10: Thank you.
9: So this conference, though, I can't believe that's so many years. What would you say would be the high points so far, and what are the things that you would like to achieve?
10: Listen, can I first ask you, who just said to your audience that you were here at the first? You still remember the first?
9: Yes.
10: Tell me about the difference between then, because I know that there are massive differences from
9: in terms of scope, in terms of the total numbers,
10: yes.
9: Right? This is amazing, the exhibition, the number of entities represented.
10: Yes.
9: The number of days,
10: yes.
9: Everything. So, in fact, it's expanded, and it certainly has gained a lot more traction.
10: Yes.
9: More people are aware of it.
10: Yes.
9: And people are talking about it in the diaspora.
10: Yes.
9: In fact, I was having a conversation yesterday with Ira Jams.
10: Yes.
9: Of course. We don't talk about other stations, but another country that much. About everything. And so it is now established, I think. It is now, so. That's the way forward. Matter of fact, I have my ideas as to where the next diaspora should be.
10: Well, I look forward to hearing
9: talking
10: it.
9: About that. Not the conference, next diaspora.
10: Yeah, okay.
9: Because,
10: we've expanded, right?
9: Yes.
10: That's part of why you feel a different energy.
9: Yes.
10: It's why there are a larger number of countries represented. We established, when you would have been at conference, there would have been a diaspora advisory board with six

0: adults and two young people from the US, UK and Canada.
1: Yes.
0: And pretty narrowly selected. And now we have a 28-member council that has representation from Africa, from Latin America and the Caribbean, from Middle East, from Asia, and that has given a depth, which is how we have Mexico and Argentina and Trinidad and Tobago here. We have China, we have France, we have Netherlands and Germany. All Jamaicans living in different spaces.
1: Yes.
0: But they've always felt connected but never had a path. Now they have it.
1: Yes.
0: So they are also engaging in a different way. And that is one of the success points for me. Because when we launched the Diaspora Global Jamaica Diaspora Advisory Council in 2020, just before COVID, it had its challenges. We had to go immediately into virtual because clearly we were into COVID. So it had some bumps and starts, but we have gone from strength to strength and it's paying off. The concept of, yes, we have Jamaicans all over the world and they want to connect as well. And they need to learn how to connect, how to organize from the more mature diaspora locations. And that they need to feel seen as well in order for them to also look at how to serve and how to build, how to not only build in their communities, but to build in the mutuality and nation building. That is the concept behind diaspora engagement.
1: Yes.
0: So that for me, the expansion of the council resulting in an expansion of the conference is a big marker of success for me.
1: So clearly you're talking about things which have to do with economic cooperation. economic cooperation.
0: Yeah.
1: Also the importance of having strong diaspora populations in the center where we are, the periphery. Okay. So you know that you have influential people in the congresses, in the parliaments, right over in you know, in other Commonwealth and countries, etc. Those in Canada, those very strong in the UK.
0: Yeah.
1: But you know, I don't know what to call. I was gonna
0: Minister,
1: that I've been developing a different kind of interest in a different kind of diaspora, because a big part of it, and you know, I'm a sociologist among other things, but I'm a sociologist, and therefore I'm interested in the preservation of culture.
0: Of course,
1: right, in the same way like anthropologists are. That the Jamaican diaspora, and I think that's the next tranche, doesn't only comprise those persons in the centers and other places, Latin America, etc. Yes, in Latin America, but we have a Jamaican diaspora in Bluefields, in Nicaragua.

0: towns.
1: Yes.
0: Where, you know, I've been to Bluefields. I was in Bluefields a couple of months ago.
1: Yes.
0: And I was amazed. I was eating that at Jamaican pudding.
1: Of course.
0: Jamaican pudding.
1: And
0: I was talking to Miss Carmen.
1: Yes.
0: And them talking to me like how we're talking to you here. You know, shifting between Spanish and English, etc.
1: Yes.
0: So you have those in Limón.
1: Yes.
0: You have those in Colón.
1: Yes.
0: You have those in, I said, San Andres.
1: You did.
0: Yes. You have just outside of the capital of Managua.
1: Yes.
0: You have a number of neighborhoods where the Jamaican culture is very, very strong. They have Palo de Mayo.
1: Yeah.
0: That's maple.
1: Right.
0: Right, all of us. So I'm thinking that as we talk about the diaspora, that we also incorporate that, because they might not be in the same position in terms of economic cooperation, but certainly, certainly, I tell you that they have preserved many elements of Jamaican culture that we might be losing. So, you know, we can speak more about that. It's just something that,
1: It may be another tier, because what you're speaking about is actually second, third, and fourth generation.
0: There you go.
1: That does not necessarily identify as Jamaican.
0: Well, you know, the funny thing about...
1: Meaning they are fully integrated nationals and citizens that don't travel and connect in the same way. So the engagement that has been happening around them has been at the government level first.
0: Yes.
1: And then but with a clear recognition that there
0: Wonderful.
1: Is a cultural aspect.
0: Yes. And you'd be so surprised, by the way, that when I, because I have interviews that I've done with them, where they say,
1: I said
0: Jamaican too. It's just like that too. Amazing.
1: Very good. Yes.
0: Wonderful. But back to
1: but
0: the present
1: here,
0: though.
1: Yes.
0: So what next though, Minister? What next?
1: Listen,
0: because we have done pretty well so far.
1: Thank you.
0: And it's not just about, you know, it's not about what about government only.
1: No, it has been a partnership.
0: So I do know that. So like the diaspora, especially in the metropolitan countries, are really, really gung-ho about this. We have
1: Everyone
0: done well so far. Yes, we have done well so far.
1: Yes.
0: What new milestones we can look forward to?
1: Well, I think we continue to make sure that, you know, and I remind that when I became minister, one of the main criticisms of conference was that it was seen as a talk shop.
0: Mm-hmm.
1: They didn't have outcomes. They felt like they came every year and had the same conversation.
0: Mm-hmm.
1: And that has changed. I don't know when last you have heard that criticism.
0: Mm-hmm.
1: So it's a marker.
0: Yes,
1: it's a milestone of success.
0: Yeah.
1: But it's not a laurel to be rested on.
0: Yes.
1: But so what we want to do is become even more intentional about the outcomes. Like last conference, we have not only had coming out of that, the birth of the British Jamaica Chamber of Commerce, the Ghana Jamaica Chamber of Commerce that even has a booth here.
0: Yes, I see them out to the left.
1: Absolutely. We have businesses that have started out of connections made at conference.
0: Yes.
1: We have a recycling company that has been born out of it.
0: Wonderful.
1: A diaspora from the US, diaspora from the UK. We have had housing developments come out of partnerships at conference. And we continue to try to map and be more intentional about the connections that actually result in tangible outcomes.
0: Yes.
1: We're making sure that we listen about what people want more here, meaning not only what comes out of conference, but in the engagement here.
0: Yes.
1: We have improved in our organization for the day of service, which means that they are even coming with record number of projects this year. We have 21 projects.
0: Yes.
1: All of them related to communities is hit by Melissa.
0: Yes.
1: And they range from the psychosocial to the foul cook building to the church restoration to the baby school renovation to you name it.
0: I could keep you here all day.
1: Next will be about building on those platforms and making them bigger and more impactful. We don't have to keep creating something new, but what we want is to find what works and make it work better and for more people.
0: Bless you. And you know, some of us are on board. We will definitely speak some more about this with this project.
1: I hope so.
0: Everybody knows where to find me, because we're not just talk, we're substance.
1: And the Ministry of Foreign Affairs and Foreign Trade is working for you every day, everywhere.
0: All right, got you. And that was Minister Kamina Johnson-Smith, Minister of Foreign Affairs. Messages and then obituaries, and we'll be back with you in a bit.
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0: yeah.
1: Since its establishment 1 year ago, the Agricultural Protection Branch has played an increasingly important role in safeguarding Jamaica's agricultural sector and protecting the livelihoods of thousands of citizens who depend on it. This week on JCF Now, Senior Superintendent Oral Pasco, Commanding Officer of the Agricultural Protection Branch, will explore the laws and regulations that support the sector, the importance of compliance, and the branch's efforts to combat agricultural crimes and strengthen food security across the island. 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

We have been requested to announce the deaths of Philip Forrester, Warren Lloyd Walker, Bashment, Davian Armstrong, and Ronald Rutherford Fagan.

Philip Forrest DeLato, 51, Roehampton Close, Kingston, died on June 2, leaving children Pete, Phyllis, and Hillary, five grandchildren, four sisters, and other relatives. The body of Philip Forrester leaves Lee Mason Funeral Home to Holy Cross Church, 77 Halfway Tree Road, Kingston, on Thursday, June 18, for funeral service at 10 o'clock, interment at Dovecot. Warren Lloyd Walker, Bashment, late of Sturgetown, Brownstown, St. Anne, died on May 5, leaving mother Hyacinth, eight children, four grandchildren, brothers, sisters, and other relatives. The body of Warren Lloyd Walker leaves Delapenna's Funeral Services, Brownstown, St. Anne, to Sturgetown New Testament Church of God, St. Anne, on Saturday, June 20, for funeral service at 11 o'clock. Interment on the family plot, Sturgetown, St. Anne. Davian Armstrong, late of Lot 323, 22nd Place, 1 North Greater Portmore, St. Catherine, died on May 30, leaving mother Donna, grandparents, sisters, brothers, and other relatives. The body of Davian Armstrong leaves Archer's Funeral Home and Supplies to Emmanuel Apostolic Church, Brayton Parkway, Portmore, St. Catherine, on Saturday, June 20,

0: funeral service at 9 o'clock, interment in the Thetford Park Cemetery. Ronald Rutherford Fagan, late of Wan Wing Wei Stadium Gardens, Kingston, died on May 30, leaving wife Elaine, children Ronald, Joan, and Carol, grandchildren, brothers, sisters, and other relatives. The body of Ronald Rutherford Fagan leaves Marlon A. MacDonald Funeral Home to Chapel of Christ Our Redeemer, AME, 15 Swallowfield Road on Saturday, June 20, for funeral service at 10 o'clock. Cremation follows. Take heart in knowing that a treasured memory is just a thought away. 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Standby for the hotline.
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2: 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You're listening to Hotline on Radio Jamaica 94 FM. Look here, so it's not everything, you know. I'm just so emotional about a number of things here. I'm excited about this, first of all. I just walked over to the Ghana Jamaican booth, and just to tell you, everybody know where me stand anyway, because 60% of Jamaicans came from Ghana, right? And I've always been unapologetic about Jamaica being Africa and all of that too. So I'm 100% African, I'm 100% Jamaican. People wonder how you do that. That when you talk about us being African, I'm telling you this. Oh, because, no. On a day-to-day basis, it's just that the little things that we do, we don't even recognize that we are doing the African things until we actually land into in the continent. Where you land in Ghana. Yeah. Right. When you land in Ghana, when you land in outside of Accra, you get it. All right. So, and I just saw my friend Barbara, and we have been friends for 40 odd years, and we almost never miss each other's birthday. But as a matter of fact, I don't remember actually her missing mine or my missing hers. 40 odd years, you know, brethren. Real friendship, that. No. All right. But we are at the Diaspora Conference here. You know, this is the 11th biennial. And what I like about it is that it is so incorporative. You have everybody from right across, you know? Everybody from right across. So, guess what? I'm going to take a call, though. Really excited. 876-9262178. 9268631. 9267615. 888-991-2080. Gonna take one right now. Good morning. How are you?
3: Good morning, Dr. Taylor.
2: Hey, what's going on?
3: No,
2: labor, right?
3: If I tell you a nomad, where we stay over every month?
2: I'm a nomad. Me nomad. Me nomad.
3: Okay, Dr. Taylor, I want to ask you two questions. Which part West Queen Street starts from?
2: Which are what?
3: West Queen Street.
2: Wait, where what?
3: Where West Queen Street start from?
2: West Queen Street.
3: Yeah. From Irish Street, go back to
2: West Queen Street. Hold on, let me see now. West Queen Street, I believe, starts at Orange Street and it ends where? It's West Street.
3: West Street.
2: It ends at West Street, I think. Yeah.
3: You know the reason where?
2: No, because you try to test my knowledge.
3: No,
2: and you call me tell you now.
3: I know you're going to say that. But then you have this self. No. Molly's grass yard. I've never seen a blade of grass. No, Molly's grass yard.
2: Molly's on the left, call it grass yard, eh?
3: That's exactly what I'm saying.
2: Yeah.
3: No.
2: You're on the grass yard. And the man, push a cart with coal, and the man saying push the grass cart. And it sounds like him a cuss bad word. Yeah.
3: No. Dr. Taylor.
2: Yeah. The grass yard, I don't know why they call it grass yard, though.
3: The MOH between the government of Jamaica and the U.S.

0: whose Jamaicans are trying shipment for
1: MOU.
0: MOU, yeah.
1: Yeah.
0: Let me know. The two penal institutes, right, there is four recognized ones. Tamron Farm, Richmond, those are farms, so you couldn't put them there because you would have to ask them to work. So you have GP and Spanish Town. Now, what where we going to put them? We go inland, the red fence on Upper Camp, where Camp Warwicka is. They go and make a fence and do the people them like what they do them and get more. Make a fence and put them there.
1: You know
0: what I'm saying?
1: I don't know, but those are questions that have to be answered.
0: Because, you see, you can't put, you have to put some of them a red fence based on that, and you don't have the 5 billion Camp Warwicka, what they're going to be looking to start it and make some razor wire fence and put them in a humane condition like what they do a get more.
1: Yeah.
0: When most people, when we talk about get more, stop there. Go and tell them about beer.
1: No, look here. It can. If it's done, listen, this opens such a, not even just a can of worms, eh?
0: Yeah.
1: Right. I I would not be wanting to even be part of that conversation, much less. But dream to be the one proposing it. Because that look like, you know, when you try transport piece of tuna without no paper.
0: Yeah.
1: Like, you know, everywhere you turn it, juke you.
0: Yeah, take for example that. If you travel on Marcus Garvey Drive, as you pass Pinson Pen, and we try the football field you serve by Greenwich Farm where the people them play. Right? When you look and say the amount of car ready for transport to the next country, it's just like what them said, they want, you know, a transshipment because you see thousands of car west of east of Pinson Pen, go straight back to almost where the cardboard factory of Burnham is, right? The football field covered with car. The play, I don't know where we're going to put them.
1: Yes. I don't know either.
0: You know, it's better with them in farmers before them better, you know, because...
1: Definitely.
0: Some of them might go red paint.
1: I don't know at all. I don't know. Yeah, I don't know. Really don't know. Them because me not going to try to answer that question.
0: I run next alternative because...
1: Take it easy, man.
0: Augusta, she's no way near again.
1: No, Fort Augusta, I don't even think that it is owned by the government anymore either. Or certainly not owned by... Yeah, so I don't know if them going to destroy it or they have destroyed it or keeping it as a heritage site. I would hope because it's one of them nice old-time building.
0: Yeah.
1: Yeah.
0: All right, sir.
1: Yeah, because... I think the females are kept now at
0: South
1: Camp Road.
0: South Camp Road now. They're going to court.
1: Yeah.
0: Cool.
1: All right, bro. Take it easy. Got it. Gonna take another one. 876-926-2178. I'm just gonna take a message. No. So we're gonna take a message to come back and think because there's a 10. Yeah. Judith, I saw come.
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Since its establishment 1 year ago, the Agricultural Protection Branch has played an increasingly important role in safeguarding Jamaica's agricultural sector and protecting the livelihoods of thousands of citizens who depend on it. 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
1: 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You're listening to Hotline on Radio Jamaica 94 FM. You know, there's a feature. Well, you know, there's a feature that we used to do on a Wednesday. We do it other days, no? You know, we keep company with the COJ, but I have someone from the COJ and another person here with me. So I'm going to ask them to introduce themselves first of all. I was getting kind of excited about it. Earlier on, we were having a conversation with the Kamina Johnson-Smith, and we were speaking about, you know, with the conference being kind of a talk shop initially. Yeah, I know. I mean, remember, I'm a university lecturer, so I know it goes sometimes. You have all these people who are really brilliant. Very, very brilliant. They ask them afterwards, say, well, now, where do we do this? You know, but you have some actual academics who really, really do some things as well, right? So, the company's Office of Jamaica, very, very critical, because you want to have that kind of a framework in order to do things, right? So, I have two ladies. I'm going to ask them, first of all, because I like the way the second name is pronounced. And that's just her name. So, Lorianne Jackson from the company's Office of Jamaica.
2: Good morning.
1: Good morning. How are you?
2: I'm fabulous. How are you?
1: I'm fabulous, sir.
2: Okay. Love that for you.
1: Yeah. Make up my word. So, when you're academic, you make up
2: your
1: words,
2: man,
1: right?
2: All the time.
1: Yeah. All right. And you are?
3: I'm Eliza Lyons.
1: You know, you hear that? Eliza Lyons. You see, it's almost sound like it's a Rasta thing, you know?
3: Right.
1: Eliza Lyons. All right. So, you have a booth here.
2: Yes.
1: And by the way, her name is, it has nothing to, what you heard now has nothing to do with Eliza Lyons. It kind of sounds like
2: a roar.
1: And them chat out and say, yo,
2: Babylon,
1: chat out. It's just some electronic malfunction
3: right.
1: In the background somewhere. Right? So, what we have a number of exhibitors here, right? Whole heap. I can't even tell you the list. It's a long, long list. That's why we're broadcast for so many days. And the company's Office of Jamaica is here, and they're not just displaying, they're allowing people to register their businesses. Mm-hmm. And let me tell you this. If you're not registered your business, you can't, you have nowhere to go. You have to register first and foremost. Mm-hmm. So, there are facilities here,
2: yes.
1: Right? So walk us through what is available to the average person who wants to start a business or has started a business.
2: Mm-hmm.
1: Either way, because I know you have a slew
2: of
1: services available here. So,
2: I'll tell you how Eliza came upon me this morning, upon our booth.
1: Yes.
2: She and her colleagues came by and they were just looking and asking for, you know, information. And I said, so, you know, what do you do? You know, what's the hobbies you have? You know, how you make a little extra money? And she said, well, you know, I have a little catering thing that I do here and there. And I said, but you need to formalize it. And she said, you know, it's true. And so we talked about it and I convinced her and she said, you know what?
1: So first of all, you gave her advice.
2: Advice, yes.
3: Right. Right.
2: So we just spoke about her.
1: But she didn't pay for it.
2: No, man, free of cost. Right. We spoke about what she does, that, you know, she does her cookouts and stuff, and, you know, it's something that she does on a regular basis, but not

0: I convinced her, and she said, you know what?
1: So first of all, you gave her advice.
0: Advice, yes. All right. So we just spoke about her.
1: She didn't pay for.
0: No, man, free of cost. Right. We spoke about what she does. Mm-hmm. That, you know, she does her cookouts and stuff, and you know, it's something that she does on a regular basis, but not.

0: showcase this afternoon. 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What do people need to know generally? 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We can be a solution for your problem. I'm giving you the last word this afternoon, Carisha. What's your last word to the listeners if they are interested in renting any of this type of equipment that you have?
1: We are your solutions provider. 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

And that's coming from the Smalling Robinson family. Carl Fuller, one of our presenters, is celebrating his birthday. Hey, Carl, how are you doing? A very happy birthday to you. Hope you're having an awesome day. This one's from your Radio Jamaica family, sir. Have a wonderful day. Happy birthday to my friend Simone Markland Hudson, celebrating her birthday today. She's also celebrating her 8th wedding anniversary. And happy birthday to my co-worker Cassandra Robinson, and to everyone else who are celebrating. Greetings coming from the original greetings girl, Melisha, aka Porridge. Wedding anniversary greetings to Sister Inspector Yvonne Christie Fraser and her husband Chester. They're from Tollgate in Clarendon, celebrating 19 glorious years of togetherness. God continuously blessing them both, coming from your sisters, your brothers, and the rest of the Christie's family in Tollgate, Clarendon. Happy anniversary. Good afternoon. Happy birthday to granddaughter Zuri, celebrating her special day, from grandmom Sonia, granddad Errol, mom Isha, dad Ranford, brother Raj, sister Kayla, and lots of cousins. Enjoy your day. May God bless you. Listen, Mr. Francisco Griffiths of Thornton Districts in St. Elizabeth. And when I say Thornton District, I now know exactly where that is. Mr. Francisco Griffiths is 104 years old today. Wow. Mr. Griffiths, wishing you God's richest blessings, continued good health and strength. They say he's very strong, very alert. And this one's coming from Dahlia Francis and the Aberdeen New Testament Church of God family. Let me tell you something. We need to take a microphone and go on the road and interview our people who are 100 years old, and because they have so many stories and rich history to share, and we need to capture that. So, Mr. Griffiths, may I come look for you soon, sir? Happy birthday to you. This one's an anniversary greeting to Louise and Carla Trowers in New York, celebrating 20 years of marriage. Louis, I should say. 20 years of marriage, from children Adriel and Adrian and Auntie Celine. Happy anniversary. Birthday greetings to my cousin Avril Grant from cousin Tisha. Happy birthday, Mr. Grant. God bless you always. Full joy your day. Special love coming to you from your cousin. Birthday greetings to our one and only Princess Narda Marie Prince, who is celebrating her birthday today. Narda, words cannot express how much we love you. Wow. Yeah. Hold on a minute. Yes. Hey! Who is in studio? I forgot to pick up who is in studio. They sent me something a while ago that threw off my whole timeline. All right. Did I find it? Yes. Never lose that smile, girl. Greetings coming from mom and dad, Althea and Norman Prince. Your children also, Abiona and Delani. Happy birthday to Teresa Gordon. Her pet name's Pterodon. She's in Old Harbor. It's coming from Auntie Debbie. Happy birthday to Mr. Carl Fuller, who is 98 years old today. Host of Great Christian Hymns of Our Times. We have wished him happy birthday as one of our presenters. Sir, this one is coming to you from Laney, the security at Island Daily Dairies, Prairie St. Anne, otherwise called Miss Ratty. And listen, when we have somebody 98 years old who is still able to present on Radio Jamaica Great Christian Hymns of Our Times, we are blessed. Happy birthday to you, sir. Happy birthday to my best friend and now sister, Brevitt Williams. Happy birthday to Alia Bailey from Portmore and student at St. Andrew High School for Girls, celebrating today. Wishing her many more years to come. Coming from your mom, Yvonne, your dad, Carlton, your brother, Andre, your sister, Alyssa, grandma, Inez, aunties, uncles, lots of cousins, family and friends, especially Jackie, with lots of love on this year's special day. Happy birthday to Jermaine Brown, a pet name, Stove. Stove is a taxi driver, and he plies the route Christiana to Coleyville, Tiki Tiki, coming from Debbie with more blessings. All right. Happy birthday to Mother Sonia Burrell of Hopeton, St. Elizabeth. She is 79 years old today. Something I'm going down to St. Elizabeth, man. 79 years old, still going strong, from your daughter Primrose and the rest of the children. Love you, Mama. Happy birthday to you.
Got some more. Trevor, the bus driver from downtown.

down to Waterhouse. Happy birthday to you, coming from all your family members and friends in Weir Road. That is Waterhouse. Happy birthday to you, sir. Yeah. We love it when we're still able to send all these happy greetings to people, even though we are on the road with the Two Live Crew. Do I know anybody that's celebrating a birthday today? I hope I didn't miss anybody, you know. All right. Chantal Hilton Tannis. What? Girl, how are you? Happy birthday to you today. I didn't get to tell Terry Essen a happy birthday yesterday because we're on the road. Craig Butler celebrated his as well. So happy birthday, folks. I still got some more. This one is to Junie. Today she is 78. Happy birthday, Junie. Coming from Jewel, Kamal, and Cheryl. And all these greetings are coming from Herbie. Happy birthday to my best friend, Pat. Coming from Jennifer. She loves you to the moon and back. Happy, happy, happy, happy birthday to you. All right. To ya. Yeah, I think you can take it away there, because happy birthday, everybody.

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1: Kingston and St. Andrew on Wednesday, July 8 and Thursday, July 9. The Traffic Court will host its traffic ticket public day at the National Arena starting at 9 a.m. Got a ticket and missed your court date? 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

One month ago today, I was happy as a lark. 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
1: This is your home for the

0: What a powerhouse. What a powerhouse expo, everything, everything. The wind just welcomed me in a wonderful way. And I have with me Kimar Edwards. He's machine sales supervisor. Hi, Kimar.
1: Hi, good afternoon.
0: Good afternoon. So, I can't miss Caterpillar. Like, when I walk onto the compound, I can't miss it. What are some of the latest Caterpillar machines that visitors can expect to see at the expo?
1: Okay, so we have our excavators on display. We also have our skid steer unit, and we also have our forklift on display as well.
0: Wow.
1: Caterpillar offer other equipment that we might not have in stock, such as our telehandler, our wheel loader, and our small loaders and our large loaders, also our truck type tractor, mm-hmm. our person popularly referred to as a bulldozer.
0: Yes, that's what we know.
1: Yes, so those are larger machines that we might not have in stock. However, machines we can procure for a customer mm-hmm. once they're interested.
0: And I understand that because they're larger machines, so you can't just have them all just sitting here.
1: Correct.
0: You know, once you need it. But once you need it, IMCA will provide it.
1: Definitely.
0: All right, so I know, how do you help customers determine the right machine for their specific business needs? Because sometimes, you know, Jamaica, we may sit down and me say, I like the bulldozer there with Johnny Avenue. I just got other one. But that's not the right thing for what I am doing. How do you help me?
1: Okay, so the process is that we are what we call our sales consultant, machine sales consultant. So once you would have explained

0: first interest in a particular unit, we work with you to determine the type of unit that you want. So you might say you want a mini excavator, mm-hmm. but based on the discussion and based on the evaluation, you might need a backhoe,
1: right.
0: or you might need a skid steer.
1: Mm-hmm.
0: So based on the particular need that you have, our consultant will work with you to determine the correct unit for the correct job that you have. Because we just don't want to sell you a machine.
1: Yeah, and then it's the wrong one.
0: Yes, we want to sell you a solution, and we want to ensure that you are comfortable and you get the job done.
1: Love it. No, boy, I'm seeing a lot of things happening across Jamaica. What are the trends that you're seeing in terms of Jamaica's construction, mining, and industrial sectors?
0: Okay, since COVID, one of the trends that you would have seen is that there's an influx of machines from Asia, particularly China. We also have some from India, Indonesia, and other countries in that part of the world.
1: Wow.
0: Now, those machines are typically at a lower price point mm-hmm. than the Caterpillar units.
1: Mm-hmm.
0: So what Caterpillar would have done in responding to that trend, they purchased a company called SEM. And if you look across, we have a SEM unit right over here.
1: Oh.
0: So SEM is a machine that is manufactured in China
1: mm-hmm.
0: by Caterpillar standard, but it's at a lower price point than the CAT machine.
1: Okay.
0: So it's targeting that those customers who are gravitating to the Chinese unit
1: mm-hmm.
0: with the Caterpillar certified quality production standard.
1: Love it.
0: So in responding to that trend, mm-hmm. we have an alternative brand, SEM, to offer customers at a lower price point
1: but
0: while
1: same
0: maintaining
1: Caterpillar
0: quality.
1: Love it. Why is the Powerhouse Expo such a great opportunity for customers who are considering their next equipment investment? It's not just about coming and looking and whatever. It's more than that today.
0: Definitely. So with Caterpillar machine, when you purchase a CAT machine, you just don't buy a machine. Now, let's say you purchase a machine and you're going to lease that machine, or you're going to have somebody operate that machine for you. Typically, a person might have concern in terms of their fuel usage, whether person are stealing the gas oil, whether they are what you call, they are doing a roast on the side.
1: Mm-hmm.
0: Now, these units are equipped with a technology called Vision Link, where the machines can be remotely monitored from anywhere in the world
1: what?
0: By your cell phone or your computer.
1: What are you saying?
0: So you know exactly where the machine is, what it is doing, if it is driving, if it is working. If the driver is just relaxing and burning some air conditioner,
1: what you say to me?
0: It gives you all of that information.
1: Kemar, me love it. Because you know, say you go in on the Caterpillar there, St. Elizabeth, and do some work, and you did leave it in a St. Thomas.
0: Exactly.
1: But that's so cool, though. This is something that's new?
0: I've
1: been around for a while.
0: It's been around for a while.
1: More
0: access for the machine since 2016. We kind of put it, all machines since 2016 come equipped.
1: Yes.
0: But we can add it to older machines as well.
1: Yeah.
0: And this is something that you don't necessarily need to pay extra for. Once you purchase a machine, you just sign the agreement and Vision Link is enabled and you can track your machine through.
1: Yeah. I know we got some great sales prices here today, and if customers come on down, they can get some things nice. If they purchase a certain amount, they get something else. So you'd encourage everybody today and tomorrow to
0: get
1: their way.
0: Yes, we would encourage everyone to come down. And even though we have the CATs on display, we also have our John Deere as well. So persons are interested in something for the lawn. If you have a large landscaping area, such as a football field or a complex that you need to maintain, we have our lawn tractors at a reasonable price.
1: That's what I realized.
0: And you can get a significant discount if you come down and engage with us and show interest in one of our lawn tractors. You can get a discount of up to $50,000 Jamaican off
1: mm-hmm.
0: today and tomorrow. So come down. Check out the machines that we have.
1: Mm-hmm.
0: And we currently have already set more promotion going. That's on our lawn tractors. So if you have a lawn that needs to mow, just get yourself ready. Come down and set up yourself with a machine.
1: And you got it.
0: IMCA will take care of the rest.
1: Listen, they got mobile lubricants as low as $900. 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As low as $10,000 Jamaican per day, you can rent a scissors lift or a forklift on the day. They say scissor, but in Jamaica we say scissors lift. Right?
0: Yes.
1: 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Love it. 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

0: Expo, June 17 and 18. We are at 443 and 445 Spanish Town Road, Kingston, Jamaica, IMCA. That's the complex. 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You get to talk with the service team. We got live machine demonstrations, lots of customer engagement and brand giveaways. And one of the great things, you get to talk with the service team as well, because I know there are a lot of you who have equipment, thinking about buying equipment. The service team are here. They're going to walk you through technical support, equipment health, monitoring, and best practices. And did I say customer engagement and giveaways? Because the amount of things that I'm going to give away, oh my, you need to come on down. We are here. We got some more great folks to talk to let you know what's happening at the IMCA complex. But when you're there, you have to come. Yes, Daniel, I said which part we're there already. Look, we'll take the break, yeah.
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0: 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Listen, I just love this show. It's a real vibe. Now, it's always good to be back with you on another Wednesday. I'm Katrina, aka Kat. Now, this week is all about questions and answers. So we continue to get a lot of questions from our listeners. So today I'm going to take some time to answer as many of them as I can. Now, listen up. Dear Kat, I want to join a credit union, but I don't know which one to join. Please help me. Well, Rose, I'm going to refer you first to our website at www.creditunionsofjamaica.com. All the information that you require in order to make your decision can be found there. For example, based on where you live, work, or the industry in which you are employed, the website can help you to pinpoint all the possible credit unions in Jamaica that you can join. And you can contact the credit union of your choice through the website by completing and submitting the relevant form. They will contact you. You can also follow us on Instagram and Facebook. And listen up, there's this thing called a bond finder. You need to find your bond, all right? So we move now to our second question. And dear Kat, I am 18 years old and I want to start saving towards my university education. But why should I save at a credit union? Well, Shane, bless up yourself for that question. Credit unions provide you with a range of financial services to suit your needs. Now, credit unions offer friendly and helpful service, and you will not feel intimidated as a young person when doing business with the credit unions. After all, we're family. Besides the wide variety of financial services, once you take up membership in a credit union, you become part owner and you have a say in how your credit union is run. You get to vote on decisions when you attend the AGM, as we call it, annual general meetings. And of course, there are opportunities to learn the skills of leadership by becoming involved in many processes to benefit members. It's a great institution for youth. So, of course, start with the credit union and grow with your credit union. Now we move down to question number 3. Dear Kat, what is the difference between credit unions and other financial institutions? And this is a very popular question. Well, Keisha, very good question. And I have the answers for you. So here are 4 major differences between credit unions and other financial institutions. Now, credit unions are cooperatives, so you have to become a member to do business with credit unions. Elsewhere, you're a customer. Membership is not required to do business. Credit unions are run by unpaid volunteers who make up the board of directors, the credit committee, the supervisory committee, and other committees. Elsewhere, these persons are paid. Every credit union member, no matter how much he or she is saving, has one vote. And of course, he or she can exercise this vote at the annual general meeting. Elsewhere, the number of votes that a shareholder has is based on his or her level of savings or investments. So for the credit union member, one man, one vote. The services that are available at credit unions are based on the needs of those credit union members. Elsewhere, services are provided based on the needs of society at large. So at the credit union, we cater to you. All right, so moving down to the final question for today. How many credit unions can I join? Devon, big up yourself. All right, so most people can join as many as 5 credit unions based on the area in which they live, work, a profession, association, and in some cases, family connections. So for more information, please visit our website at www.creditunionsofjamaica.com. Of course, you'll get it there. So those are the questions for today. All right, so next time you can send us some more questions and we will definitely have the answers. Thank you for writing and please continue to contact us with your suggestions and comments at Credit Unions of Jamaica on Facebook and Credit Unions JA on Instagram. Thank you for joining me on the show today. 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I'm Katrina, aka Kat. Make sure you join me now next week, same place, same time. 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

0: It is all about power right here. It is all about big equipment and some medium-sized ones as well. IMCA Powerhouse Expo continues. We'll be on for tomorrow as well. So make sure you join the IMCA team at 4443 and 445 Spanish Town Road here in Kingston. Have a man that's very important. When they talk about parts, he is the manager. We have Leighton Burton with us this afternoon. Good afternoon, sir. How are you?
1: Hi, good afternoon. I'm well, thank you.
0: I'm telling you, man, chewing the bass vice, you know, like the power in the vice, power in the equipment. I'm telling you, Mr. Burton, parts manager. I just got myself a tour of the Cat 360 GX, and I was told that's a medium-sized Caterpillar, really, but extremely powerful. And of course, I was so impressed with all that I experienced. Mr. Burton, parts availability is a big issue for so many persons in this business. I know, because I was familiar with a particular job site. When the man said, the parts, they must say, rub him head and say, this will probably take a week. But you know what? He probably didn't know about IMCA. Tell me about the availability, parts, equipment running.

0: mind, we have our experienced parts team with our efficient logistics processes, and we work hard to ensure that our customers receive the parts they need with minimal delay.
1: Awesome. You said a lot a while ago, and I want to make sure I break it down simply. So you're saying that you can deliver parts as well? I think I heard that.
0: Yes.
1: That's awesome. So if I'm in St. Elizabeth and I needed some parts, I can make sure that call IMCA and the part can get to me.
0: Absolutely.
1: You know, when you talk about genuine parts in this business, I know that's a big deal, Mr. Burton, because there's so many people out there now selling alternate parts. But this is the type of equipment that you want to make sure you have genuine parts for, because the breakdown is going to continue, and you just mentioned it, loss of money if you don't have the right parts.
0: No, absolutely. Loss of productivity.
1: Yes.
0: And reduced profitability.
1: Time.
0: Time
1: is
0: of
1: money.
0: Course.
1: Right. So it is important that people purchase genuine parts, and I'm told that's all you sell.
0: Yes, we do sell genuine parts. And why do we sell genuine parts? These parts are specifically made for these machines. So this ensures optimal performance, reliability, and durability. While aftermarket parts may seem a little less expensive initially, you know, they can lead to increased wear, reduce efficiency. And our genuine parts help to protect your investment,
1: yes,
0: which is critical. Reduce your downtime and lower the total cost of ownership over the life of the machine.
1: Well, what's important is that you've also made it easier for customers to not just access the parts, but get literally the chance to look at the part, make sure it's the correct part, reach out to your team to find out if this is exactly the part they want. And there's a portal. There is a parts.cat.com that they can go on. Tell me more about that.
0: Absolutely. Parts.cat.com has transformed the way customers purchase parts by providing 24/7 access to a user-friendly online platform. Customers can view the correct parts for the machine. They will also see the pricing. They can place the orders and track the deliveries from anywhere. It saves time. It improves accuracy and gives you greater control over the maintenance of your machine.
1: I love that, because that's massive. I mean, I don't own any of this type of equipment, but I can tell you, just ordering or buying a part from a regular auto parts store can be a headache if you don't know what you want, right? You might take a photo, or you still might get the wrong part.
0: True, true.
1: And the best thing that people do is just literally take out the part and walk with it. But what I like is, you have that portal. I can go, I can look at it, I can access even members of your staff, and we can have that discussion online to see if we can actually get the right part, or just come in and I'm sure you guys will talk to us. Tell us about that, the service that you provide to your customers as well, because it's not just about selling the part, it's about making sure they have the right part and they know how to make sure that is the correct one, but also perhaps how to get it in. How to make sure, or to make sure that it works.
0: Yes, we have our professional team here that will assist the customers. We have our specialists that we can do consultations with.
1: Right.
0: We also do trainings for our customers. So lots of ways in which we provide solutions to our customers to help them to get the most out of the machines.
1: It's very important, because these are the type of machines, Mr. Burton. We know, for instance, the one I spoke about, the CAT 320GX
0: yes,
1: that I had the chance to tour. That's the type of equipment, a machine that can last you for almost 30 years, right? So we're talking something that is sturdy. But if you are going to work these machines on these mountainsides, and the chances are that you're probably going to have some wear and tear over a period of time. And that is why it's important to maintain your relationship with IMCA, a place like this, so you can access your parts not only quickly, efficiently, but also with the knowledge that you spoke about a while ago.
0: Absolutely.
1: Yes. Tell us again, how can they reach your parts department? What do they need to do?
0: Just come on down. We have our expo running the 2 days, today and tomorrow.
1: Right.
0: Come on down to 443 and 445 Spanish Town Road and visit us here. We have the consultants here. We are the specialists here. We have the service team here. We have the professionals here.
1: Absolutely. Anybody in the team you want to big up, or you just want to big up the entire team?
0: They're all good. Big up the PSSRs who are on the road, you know, doing proactive maintenance
1: nice
0: with all the customers. We have our product wear specialist here as well.

0: Keelia Clark. We have Samantha Smith, who is our internal sales representative. We have our digital specialist, Farah, who is in charge of our, you know, all our digital powerful products.
1: I'm glad I asked you to do that. Yes.
0: You know, Vision Link, PCC.
1: Wow.
0: So a lot to get into, you know.
1: The entire team. I'm glad I asked you that because one of the things you mentioned a while ago, and I want to make sure that the listening public, they understand the level of service that you provide. You mentioned that you have a team that's on the outside servicing the machines that perhaps are on rentals or that have been bought by some of your customers.
0: No, absolutely. We support them, you know, 100%.
1: So there's a mobile team that will reach you at your location.
0: That is correct.
1: That is fantastic. So when you have a breakdown, less time, as you said, no waste of money.
0: Yeah.
1: Want to make sure that these machines are working for you.
0: Up and running and working for you.
1: That is why they are the powerhouse team. That is why they have the Powerhouse Expo happening right here at IMCA Jamaica. I want to thank you, Mr. Burton, Leighton Burton. Ask for him by name if you're having any issues, which I'm sure you won't have it. Parts manager here at IMCA Jamaica. Thank you, sir.
0: Sure, thank you. Take care.
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0: Listen, I'm learning so much here. Thank you so much, IMCA Jamaica Powerhouse Expo Day 1. They will be here tomorrow as well. Where is here? 443 and 445 Spanish Town Road in Kingston. And listen, the power is clear. It is obvious. Once you step onto this location, you feel the energy and you also feel the service. There's a lot that they offer here. Once you step in, it feels like a full service location, and I'm sure my next guests will say the very same thing. Gemma Brown is here with me, as well as Christina Reed, lubricant manager. Christina is, but Gemma is a technical supervisor and lubrication engineer, and I'm happy I have both of you with me this afternoon. Good afternoon, lady and gentlemen. How are you doing?
1: Good afternoon. We're very well.
0: So yeah, I'm going to speak with Christina, if you don't mind first.
1: That's
0: Christina,
1: fine.
0: It's so I'm so happy to be here. Like I just told you off mic a while ago, I'm learning a lot, and you know, it's so good to come to the source. Like it makes sense. I keep telling people, if you want something done, you go to the source, go to the people who know what they're talking about. How important, in terms of coming to the source and getting the right lubricant, getting the quality of the service, how important is that?
2: Well, it's extremely important. I think that as Jamaican people, a lot of persons have this mindset that oil is oil, you know, any lubricant that you get can work.
0: Yes,
2: you know, but the reality is that it's really not the case. For us here at Mobil, we understand that our lubricant provides performance, it provides advanced technology, it provides some of the best that you can have as it relates to lubricating your machine, because your lubricant is almost like it is the lifeblood of the machine.
0: Yes.
2: So in the same way that you want your blood to be healthy, and when you test your blood, you can find out all that's going on inside your body.
0: Right.
2: It's the same thing with lubrication. So your lubricant now determines how healthy your machine will be. So in order for you to have the best performance, for you to reduce wear, to reduce downtime, it's important that you have a excellent lubricant to extend the life and the performance of your machine. You invest so much money in it, so you have to ensure that you treat it well.
0: Christina, I love the analogy of using the lubricant and the blood, your blood in your body, because it's so true. And you definitely want to make sure that you do use the right lubricant. And you said it a while ago, a lot of people think that because it's oil, it's just oil.
2: And
0: different types of equipment, different types of vehicles, different types of machines use different types of oils.
2: Yes.
0: It is so-

0: equipment and industrial applications.
1: Well, Mobil is known globally for research and technology and performance lubricant. So what Mobil offer globally, we're able to replicate that here locally in Jamaica at IMCO Jamaica Limited. So what you mentioned earlier, we are a full service distributor.
0: Yes.
1: So myself here being on the technical side, and while we go through the process of ensuring, firstly ensuring that you have the correct lubricant, then we're able to help you to monitor it. And one of the key things is that we don't aim to meet specifications from the OEM or the equipment manufacturers. We exceed it. So, well, we have competitors who is able to meet it, and this is fine because right. It's within specifications. But what we do, we exceed it so that you can get more from a mobile lubricant and the lubrication process. And when it comes down to industrial, mobile is always leaning across the board. But industrials, we're super. So when you come from the different industries, the power generation, the bauxite, heavy duty equipment.
0: Yes.
1: We have the specification. We ensure you meet that, and then we apply what we do to ensure you get maximum, as Christina mentioned, to protect your investment. And when you think about it, in the heavy-duty industry, you can't have downtime or too long of downtime. So you have to ensure that lubricant is not the problem. If there's an issue, it must be something
0: must
1: else.
0: Be
1: so
0: something
1: we,
0: else.
1: So we ensure that we go ahead and offer the full service, including, as you mentioned, the lifeblood.
0: Yes.
1: We do offer also additional oil analysis to ensure that we can monitor it while it is in there. So some of that, some of those are the services that we offer for heavy duty industry.
0: Downtime is the killer for that type of business.
1: Yes.
0: I want to ask you about, before I get back to Christina, about some of the common mistakes that people make when it comes to lubricants and the proper maintenance of vehicles when you're talking about oil and lubrication. What are some of the general mistakes we make?
1: Well, the first one was mentioned earlier, and it is that oil is oil. And I know we're coming from an era where sometimes we have one oil and we have the throat machine. Take, for example, a heavy-duty excavator or a wheel loader. That engine oil and transmission hydraulic, that is not the case anymore.
0: Wow.
1: So I typically hear what we have in the industry we call under-tree mechanics sometimes. They're coming from the old school and they don't advance. So what we try to do is just so...
0: Look here, they're of course the under-tree mechanics.
1: No, they're very good at what
0: well,
1: they
0: I'm
1: do.
0: I'm a friend of my under-tree mechanic right now. But him good.
1: Yes, he is.
0: But we have talked to them too because we know sometimes they make the mistakes
2: yes,
0: too,
2: we
0: right?
2: Want them to exactly. Do the right thing.
1: Exactly. So what we try to do the right R's of lubrication, the five R's of lubrication. So firstly, what we need, as it is, I would must mention as well that we're talking about lubrication. We're not talking about a lubricant. The lubricant is just the oil by itself.
0: Yes.
1: Lubrication involves the entire process of getting the right lubricant. That's the first one. Transferring it properly. Monitoring while it is in there. Putting the right amount. All of these are very important to begin with.
0: Listen, it is a science, and sometimes
2: it is.
0: You just can't use your normal knowledge, or what they say, your common knowledge, and apply these things. Come to the experts. I want to ask Christina about something that can help customers when it comes to giving them the knowledge, because that's not something I'm told IMCA shares with their customers. Mm-hmm. You don't just sell them the mobile oil. You say, no. We are going to help you with the knowledge, how to use, how to apply this. Tell me more about that.
3: Absolutely. So once you come to us, we have to evaluate your needs, first of all. So we look at what your situation is. So are you somebody who just needs passenger vehicle lubricants? Mm. Are you someone who has a fleet, so you're doing commercial vehicle lubricants? Do you have an industry? Do you have a plant? As Jamar mentioned, cement plant, power generation, mining.
0: Right.
3: What industry are you in? Once we can evaluate what it is that you need, then we will know how we can assist you. Because we recognize that education is extremely important.
0: Yes.
3: One thing that we offer that Jamar will do a lot is that we go around and we do trainings.
0: All right.
3: For the technical persons who are working with oil, who are doing lubrication, to ensure that we don't have some common faults and some common mistakes. Contamination, we have to ensure we look at that, because these are some of the things that can affect your lubrication process, and that can cause downtime, that can cause your equipment to be damaged. So we believe in educating our customers and consulting with them, providing them all that they need to ensure that their equipment is protected, their business is protected. So we have their best interests at
0: Fantastic.
3: Heart.
0: Fantastic. Jamar, don't be afraid to jump in here, because I know that's part of your portfolio as well, the training of the customers to ensure that your team stays sharp, but also that the customers that you service understand how to use the mobile lubricants that you provide for them.
1: I'm happy you mentioned team, because we do keep our team sharp and I can't be everywhere. But one of the things as well, in a

0: In addition to the support of training, we do also lubrication audits. So I'll come in and look through, there are 10 phases of lubrication industry-wise. So we go through and see where you are and give you a score on that. And wow. Then we assess and then we
1: That's
0: see where we need to go.
1: Big deal.
0: Yes.
1: If
0: yes.
1: you're a team and you do that because they're part of your customer base. That's yes. part of the
0: They're part of our customer base. Value. But correct. And also for new customers who want to come on board, we do offer that. It's a free lube audit.
1: Fantastic.
0: It's free lube audit.
1: Wow.
0: But the training and additional support now comes when you're a customer. But we are able to go through and have meetings, have a good discussion on where you are and where you should be based on industry standards. And we have found many, many, many issues because when we talk about lubrication, many people tend to think about oil only. Lubrication is also grease.
1: Yes.
0: So sometimes you'll have, say, heavy-duty equipment, and then you have one grease you're using throughout, which is not correct. And you'll be having failures. You hear machines squeaking, and they don't know what is happening.
1: Right.
0: You're using the incorrect grease, and you're having failures. So that is where now we go and do an assessment. Then we make the correct recommendations. And the recommendation oftentimes include a lot is personal, because, again, you have to apply the correct lubricant in the right way and the right amount. Because we can give you our awesome lubricant, and then you contaminate it, as Christina said.
1: Yeah.
0: And then you have a failure, because contamination, we can't see contamination with the naked eye. We just have to be mindful and know that we're going through the process. So that is some of what we offer here at Inco Jamaica.
1: Listen, I think, Christina, we were talking about this. We're talking about just there's a small man syndrome, I think, that permeates some of this kind of industry. Mm-hmm. And you mentioned it a while ago as well, where we feel like, because we say we earn little, and, you know, we don't want to spend the big money. But at the same time, you don't even know what the cost is if you don't come to the source and ask. You don't
0: exactly.
1: know. You don't even know that this is affordable to you.
0: And sure, the cost could be more by using wrong lubricant, because failure yes. and downtime costs more.
1: Exactly.
0: And I've gotten that from customers already. They say, I only buy like a one pail or once. It doesn't matter. You're a customer. We support you anyway. 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We don't look at big little man. We offer products and services, and we do whatever we need to do to support you.
1: It's important that you said that
0: yes.
1: you say that, because
0: all
1: sometimes as people see the big building and see the big equipment. That's a normal, I don't mean that.
2: Absolutely
1: now go around the corner. But you don't understand that you literally serve every single person. Whether
0: every
1: you're buying one keg of oil or you're buying
2: a whole. You can buy one quart of oil.
1: I love it. Christina Reed, yes. a lubricant manager, and Gemma Brown, thank you guys so very much for stopping by.
2: Thank you.
1: Listen, they are here well, tomorrow as well. IMCA Jamaica, right here, Spanish Town Road, 443 and 445 Spanish Town Road. Come and be a part of this expo. They're having it for you.
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0: That's what happens when Donovan Dacus is playing music. You lose your mind. I got Corny Henry with me. He's field service supervisor here. How are you, Corny?
1: Hey, I'm doing fine. How are you doing?
0: I am good. I really enjoyed today. Love the rental demo area.
1: Okay.
0: I love the capacity to be able to see the equipment, but just to actually even go inside, know what it does. I mean, what's been the feedback from the people who've been here?
1: Perfect, perfect. So that's the objective, to have our customers and potential customers visit our dealership and have a practical appreciation of the services and the equipment that we offer. So definitely this is buzzing, it's looking good, and the feedback has been very positive today.
0: I know, and I know tomorrow's gonna be even bigger. Tell us about the power solutions that IMCA offers and the industries that you serve.
1: All right, very good. So more importantly, even thinking about the recent unfortunate hurricane, it is even more important for our customers to consider backup power generation. And as you know, based upon the country that we're in,

0: in, and you, as you know, we're in the hurricane season now.
1: Yes.
0: You definitely, if you're serious with business and you need reliable power, when your GPS is out, you have to have a backup power. And in that case, a generator is the way to go.
1: Mm-hmm.
0: So we are the authorized Caterpillar dealer, as you know.
1: Yes.
0: And we have all generators for all different size generators for all of our customers' needs. So definitely you need a generator to give you reliable backup power generation in this time.
1: Business has to keep going. Backup power is increasingly important for businesses today, and not just in times like hurricanes and so on. You know, you never know what can happen. So how can a business determine the right generator solution for its needs?
0: Good question, because a lot of customers may ask that, and they may be of the opinion that, oh my God, a generator is very expensive, very expensive. And not even knowing what size is required. And while answering that, I'll piggyback on the first question in regards to the industries. All areas in the country, so from the hotel sector to the ports to the hospitals to the commercial building, everybody needs backup power generation, and we do support and supply that for everybody. What we do, if a customer is interested in getting a generator, we do an on-site assessment. And we can measure the capacity of the facility, what mm-hmm. it is that is required, and it's called sizing.
1: Okay.
0: And with our expert consultant, we'll definitely advise you of the right generator size that is required so that you spend the right money. And of course, you know, we always have a good deal going. Yeah?
1: And why is that important? Because I feel like it's important that you don't get a size that's too small.
0: Mm-hmm.
1: But you don't necessarily need to get one that's way above the capacity that you need. The right size is key. Yeah?
0: Perfect. It is key, because if you get a generator that is too small, you will have issues. So you'll have fluctuation problem. You'll mm-hmm. not be able to run the critical equipment that your facility has. And also, we have generator for rental, for resident customer as well. So let me just plug that in. And you don't want to get a generator that's too big, because you can have inadvertent issues where if the generator is not running at a certain percentage in terms of load, you will have issues. So the right size generator is practical, it's necessary, and we'll ensure that you buy the right size.
1: Well, listen, make sure you have the right size. When you come to IMCA, just ask for Corny Henry, and he will make sure that he hooks you up, right?
0: Definitely. Definitely.
1: Great talking to you, Corny.
0: You too.
1: Field service supervisor here at IMCA. It's a powerhouse expo. Two live crew, you know, we're there.
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0: sap.
1: Yeah.
0: Yes, man, I made the wait on the veranda now.
1: Yeah.
0: I rub my belly. And the breeze I come through the veranda.
1: Yes, I got some whoop, whoop, whoop, whoop, whoop.
0: And my mother said, come, you have to go beard.
1: Oh my gosh, before we get too comfortable here on Spanish Stone Road, let's pull it up. We got to thank IMCA for having us here today, the Powerhouse Expo 2026.
0: Yes.
1: Remember, it happens again tomorrow at the IMCA Complex, 443 and 445 Spanish Stone Road, right here in Kingston. Want to thank our guests, Johnny?
0: Absolutely. We have to thank Carisha Williams. Carisha, thank you so much for speaking with us. Rental Assistant Manager.
1: Leighton Burton, Parts Manager.
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0: Also spoke to Christina Reed, a Lubricant Manager.
1: And Jamar Brown, Technical Supervisor and Lubrication Engineer. Our fact of the day, IMCA represents leading global brands, including Caterpillar, John Deere, Metso, and Mobil, providing equipment and solutions for Jamaica's agriculture, construction, mining, transportation, and power generation sector.
0: Yes, I really appreciate their comprehensive approach here, the knowledge that they have, and of course, the technical support that they offer. You really can't beat that
1: love it. Guys, if you didn't get to make it here today, don't miss tomorrow.
0: Yes.
1: It is going to be so good. We want to thank our team on the ground, our broadcast engineer, Richie Nemard, the man upon the wheels of steel.
2: This is the night.
0: Oh, okay. No. Okay. Yes. Yes.
3: No,
0: futuristic. In which a nightcap. We can't manage. Look here. We got to thank Daniel Lee, our producer here. Thank you, Daniel. Also, you said Richie already. Rowan Hibbert. Big up yourself, Roro. Look here. We got Mr. Tingling.
1: Mr. Evelyn Tingling. Who, by the way, has England armband and didn't even know England was playing
0: confusion.
1: Today.
0: Confusion. Spain too.
1: Oh, my God.
0: Big up Michaela Gale, who came through with social media.
1: Edwin Williams, marketing rep, Nick Carno.
0: Yes.
1: Was here with us as well.
0: Have to big up True Juice, Red Bull, NCB, Quantum Financing, and the Development Bank of Jamaica, their partners here at IMCA.
1: Yes. Loved it. Wonderful day for the Two Live Crew. Tomorrow we're back in studio.
0: Oh, yes.
1: Until we come out again on Friday.
0: Yeah, no, we're at two locations. Friday, two locations.
1: Two locations. We're at the AC Hotel and we're in Montego Bay. Two Live, 1 to 5 on Radio Jamaica 94 FM. I don't know if we're going to start about myself.
0: Yes, man.
1: Johnny.
0: Hey, may I tell you, I'm happy I have the energy. Big up the Chill Brew team too. True Shake and the Bad Dog family. That kept the vibe going. Remember, tomorrow they're here again at IMCA, right here on Spanish Town Road.

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0: Beyond the Headlines, covering Jamaica from coast to coast, the Caribbean and the world. 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
1: Good afternoon, I'm Deidran Gordon. Coming up in the news segment of Beyond the Headlines today, Wednesday, June 17, 2026. National Security Minister defends the decision of the government to accept foreign nationals under the third country nationals from the U.S., an agreement signed last week. Industry Minister says stability has returned to the local cement market. Integrity Commission's investigation report into the finances of Member of Parliament, Dr. Andrew Wheatley, questioned his earnings and accused him of making false statements in his statutory declarations. 16 members of the Kahal Yahweh religious group who were charged with cruelty to children and indecent assault freed today. In business news, all categories of fuel will decrease effective tomorrow. The discussion segment of Beyond the Headlines with Dion Jackson Miller comes up after this newscast. Now the details of the news on Radio Jamaica 94 FM and online at RadioJamaica94FM.com. National Security Minister Dr. Harris Tang has disclosed that Jamaica signed the agreement to accept non-Jamaican nationals arrested by the U.S. government last week. Speaking at today's post-cabinet media briefing, Dr. Chang said the intention was to make an announcement on the agreement yesterday. Despite criticism of the arrangement, National Security Minister Dr. Harris Tang is defending the government's decision to participate in the United States Third Country Nationals Program, under which Jamaica has agreed to receive non-Jamaican migrants being removed from the U.S.
2: MOU between countries are not a matter of initiating that. The Americans have the country with the immigrants have an issue that they are trying to settle, and we are one of their allies in the Caribbean, and we had discussion, we initiated. We had discussion which had been prolonged, and we came to an agreement.
3: The agreement was when?
2: A few days back, I signed it. I think today is Tuesday, Wednesday or Thursday of last week. The Americans are our primary trading partner, primary security partner. We have bilateral, relations, United States, and what we call the ABC countries are very established. And discussions continue between the governments. We are, of course, the smaller partner. It's a fact of life. We're small, you know. But discussions, bilateral discussions take place between governments that close on an ongoing basis. This is one in which they would have to take the lead because this is their problem, and one in which we can have some assistance.
1: Dr. Chang declared that Jamaica will not be accepting convicts under the agreement.
2: Jamaica is not receiving any deportees from the United States, except Jamaicans. I repeat that. We have no agreement, no understanding to accept deportees from the United States. We accept every month 100 Jamaican deportees. We are receiving, and we have no agreement to, our understanding, the MOU is to receive convicts from the United States. We have no agreement, no understanding, and there are no discussions to accept convicts from the United States. In fact, anyone coming from the United States is reviewed by the NIB before I indicate that they can land in the country.
1: Dr. Chang disclosed that only 25 foreign nationals will be accepted under the agreement.
2: It's an understanding, and at no time will the number exceed 25, because we have the right to refuse anyone at any time, and both parties can terminate the entire agreement without any long-term notice. The process is basically the operational procedure is still being worked out and I'm being negotiated by the professionals, and it'll be some time before we see anyone landing here. But when they do, they will come on the basis of an understanding that the government of the United States will pay the initial stay in Jamaica. They'll be accommodated by the International Organization for Migrants, United Nations body, if you are working, and of course the Ministry of National Security will deal with the technical legal side. There'll be nobody detained, nobody in detention, as part of an international understanding, not a bilateral agreement. Activity to transition them to Jamaica is a bilateral agreement negotiated between two governments who are allies in many areas.
1: Minister of National Security Dr. Harris Tang. The matter was first reported by the Gleaner yesterday morning, and the National Security Minister was also questioned on why the foreign nationals were transiting through Jamaica and not directly returned to their home countries.

0: That's a technical issue which I've been discussing. It is, as I said, several countries. Not where Jamaica is one of the, and the American ally in the Caribbean, and we work that through. It's the way it goes, I think, the philosophy behind it, and I can say that is why, is that if they stay in the United States, they have an opportunity to apply to stay. So the people are coming, and they're coming literally from being apprehended at the border and sent to Jamaica after some routine checks are done. They don't intend to stay in Jamaica, so the United States pay their airfare and they go back home. Their return rate so far has been about 94%. A few have opted to stay. There are a couple of Jamaicans in other countries who are not coming back to Jamaica. They were deported by the United States. When that happens, the numbers in the next shipment drop by that number. So if all 25 decide to stay, so there'll be no crowding on flight of Jamaica. If all 25 decide to stay, we stop the program immediately.
1: Minister of National Security, Dr. Horace Tang. An Integrity Commission investigation report into the finances of Cabinet Minister Dr. Andrew Wheatley was tabled in the House of Representatives this afternoon. More in this report from Halshane Burke.
2: The Commission's indicative ruling from the Director of Corruption Prosecution on the matter was also tabled. According to the notice, quote, "The Integrity Commission's investigation report into concerns that Dr. Andrew Wheatley, Member of Parliament for the years 2010 to 2022, owns or acquired assets disproportionate to his lawful earnings, made false statements in his statutory declarations, and failed to provide information requested from him by the Director of Information and Complaints contrary to law and its indicative ruling." According to the report, Dr. Wheatley acquired or held assets estimated at approximately $164 million above what investigators determined could be supported by his lawful earnings between 2013 and 2022. The Director of Investigation also concluded that Dr. Wheatley failed to disclose at least five loans, an investment in a real estate company in which he was a director and shareholder, and details relating to multiple properties. The report recommends that the matter be referred to the Director of Corruption Prosecution for consideration. It also recommends referral to Tax Administration Jamaica over concerns relating to tax filings connected to Western Medical, a business owned by Dr. Wheatley, and to the Speaker of the House of Representatives. The investigation was conducted under the Integrity Commission Act, the Corruption Prevention Act, and the Parliament Integrity of Members Act. Dr. Wheatley is a senior politician from the governing Jamaica Labour Party who serves as Minister Without Portfolio in the Office of the Prime Minister with responsibility for science, technology and special projects. He is a Member of Parliament for St. Catherine South Central. Dr. Wheatley, a scientist, previously served as Minister of Science, Technology and Mining. He resigned from his cabinet position in July 2018 amid controversies and investigations concerning the operations of the state-owned oil refinery Petrojam. Prime Minister Dr. Andrew Holness reappointed Dr. Wheatley to the cabinet following the September 2025 general election. Halshane Burke, Radio Jamaica News.
1: Industry Minister Senator Aubin Hill says fewer complaints are coming from the construction sector regarding a shortage of cement as market conditions continue to stabilize. Speaking today at the post-cabinet media briefing, Minister Hill says cabinet has granted permission for additional importers to bring in cement to ensure adequate supply and competition in the market.
3: Cabinet, of course, with information that we got from the market, we had to look at compounding average annual growth rate, CAGR, and see how we project what cement demand will be. And out of that, we decided that we're going to offer other importers apart from Buying House. There were three or four others that the cabinet approved that they could import various amounts of cement. Therefore, we know now that the demand supply equilibrium is coming back to normalcy. We know cement company has imported a lot more. The new importers are out there setting up their arrangements. So cement has become much less of a subject. The shortage has become, and we know that the supply is here to meet that demand.
1: industry.

0: Minister Senator Auburn Hill. In April, approval was granted to Buying House Company to assist in meeting immediate demands after Caribbean Cement Company reported disruptions in its operations. The 16 accused members of the Kahal Yahweh group who were charged with breaches of the Education Act, cruelty to children, and indecent assault were today found not guilty of all charges before the St. James Parish Court. Senior Parish Court Judge Mrs. K. Grant Price upheld no case submissions from their attorneys Peter Champagne Casey and Samoy Campbell. More in this report from Kemon White.
1: All 16 accused had been on trial since April 8, 2024. Prosecutors had reported that the police conducted a raid at the Kahal Yahweh compound in Norwood, St. James on June 7, 2023, following claims of child endangerment at the facility, which operated as a church. The police claimed that the sanitary conditions observed were a danger to the good health of the children living on the compound. The police also argued that a building that appeared to be a school was operating without permission from the Ministry of Education. Further investigations revealed allegations that a young female was subjected to a ritual during which all of her body hair, including her pubic hair, was shaved without her consent. Following the observations, the members were charged. However, at the end of the prosecution's case, Mr. Champagne argued that the evidence in respect of all charges were insufficient to establish any viable case against the accused persons. It was argued that the evidence had revealed that at one point the school had received provisional permission to operate, and the evidence did not disclose whether those conditions were the same at the point of the arrests. The defense also pointed out that the evidence did not point out who was specifically responsible for operating the school. As it relates to the charges of cruelty to children, the defense highlighted that the evidence, other than referring to unsanitary conditions, did not meet the threshold required under the Act to show that the conditions were injurious to the children's good health, and that the identities of the children in question was never revealed on the evidence. In respect of indecent assault charges, the court was reminded of the fact that when the complainant gave evidence, she indicated that while she was indecently assaulted, it was done by a relative of hers and not any of the accused before the court. Following the submissions, the judge ruled that all accused had no case to answer. Reacting to the verdict, members of the religious group expressed gratitude to Mr. Champagne KC and Ms. Campbell for their diligence and hard work in the matter. Commenting on the case, Mr. Champagne argued that, based on what was happening at the time, the authorities acted prematurely and may have been influenced by a lack of tolerance and prejudice against persons of unique religious persuasions. Kemon White, Radio Jamaica News.
0: Works Minister Robert Morgan says the government is eager to undertake and accelerate expansion projects along major corridors in the corporate area, but has acknowledged that moving faster could cause greater disruptions for the public in the short term. This forms part of the government's plan to improve road capacity amid chronic traffic delays. During his contribution to the sectoral debate in the House of Representatives this afternoon, Minister Morgan said the widening of critical roadways and associated water and sewage works, including Arthur Wint Drive and Camp Road, are in the tendering process. But he says while other roads such as Tom Redcombe Drive are next in line, the government must strategically regulate the pace of works to not create further traffic headaches.
2: I want to apologize in advance to the people of Kingston and St. Andrew, as when these projects begin before the end of the year, there will be disruption. And that's a part of the reason why we would love to start East Kingston and Lady Musgrave at the same time. We would love to start Tom Redcombe Drive at the same time. These projects are ready to be implemented. We would love to start the new entry to Portmore and Municipal Boulevard at the same time. We would love to replace the bridge over Sandy Gully to Kenhill Drive at the same time. But Madam Speaker, while this government has a development ethos, the government also has compassion.
3: Here, here.
2: So the Prime Minister has instructed that we should build as quickly as we can, but we must also sequence the projects with consideration for the motoring public. Yes, man, we're phasing it in.
0: Works Minister Robert Morgan. He says the 15-kilometer Montego Bay Parameter Road is 85% complete and will officially be opened by October. The road is expected to ease bottlenecks in

0: Antigua Bay. Health and Wellness Minister Dr. Christopher Tufton will on Friday sign the recently introduced accountability framework aimed at strengthening internal oversight in the health sector. Dr. Tufton made the disclosure yesterday while responding to a question from a member of the diaspora community during the diaspora conference being held at the Montego Bay Convention Center. The new framework targets weaknesses in administrative performance and accountability while improving transparency and overall responsiveness. The diaspora member wanted to know what steps are being taken to ensure that healthcare workers are trained, equipped, and supported to deliver high-quality care that is needed to see positive outcomes in the health sector. The question was framed within the context of lack of empathy from some medical staff. Dr. Tufton acknowledged the validity of the concern.
1: Therapy starts not on the prescription pad. It starts when people walk through the door. It starts with how you talk to them, listen to them, answer their question, alleviate their concern and their distress, which is why they go to hospitals. Now, what are we doing about it? We're training and retraining. We've established a new unit within the ministry that's going to be focused on that. I spoke to it recently. But we've also announced what we call an accountability framework. This Friday at 11:30, I'm signing that document with all the regional authorities. And it has about five components that's going to require certain levels of accountability. Otherwise, people will have to face the consequences.
0: The health minister told members of the diaspora that the challenges in the sector are leadership and management, not financial.
1: The people right now are the biggest challenge in the health system. It's not lack of money. The government has spent billions of dollars in terms of equipping, putting equipment, building out health facilities. Yes, we have a space problem and we're building and adding more. But if we don't manage a triage system properly, if we don't speak to people with a level of respect and show them empathy and understanding, then they are going to be irate and the healing process is not going to happen and the perceptions are going to linger that we have a heartless health system despite the fact that we're doing this.
0: Health and Wellness Minister Dr. Christopher Tufton. The Minister of Agriculture is to look to external sources to replenish the onion stock in the country as the local season for the crop comes to an end. Large or jumbo onions have been more widely available in supermarkets in the last few weeks. Early this year, there was an oversupply of the crop after production was ramped up following Hurricane Melissa, which resulted in farmers complaining of millions of dollars in losses. Minister Floyd Green says this period of onion supply represents the ebb and flow of the agriculture sector.
2: Once onion season comes to an end and we're winding up now, we will then look to external supplies and then that will bring down some of the price until we go into our next onion season. But again, I think as consumers appreciate that they went through a period earlier this year that was a significant oversupply, very, very low prices, and now it's a sort of leveling out. And you will see that across multiple crop lines, especially until we do some of the things that we're trying to do this year, like in relation to onion, put in drying facilities in some of our high production zones so that ultimately we will not have an oversupply because we would store and then distribute over the period so that the price will be more moderate and will be more consistent.
0: Agriculture Minister Floyd Green. You're listening to the news segment of Beyond the Headlines. Here is a recap of our top story. National Security Minister defends the decision of the government to accept foreign nationals under the U.S.'s Third Country Nationals Program, agreement signed last week. Still to come in business news, all categories of fuel will decrease effective tomorrow. We'll be back in a moment.
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4: 20 minutes after 5.
0: Time now for the business roundup. All categories of fuel will decrease effective tomorrow. Each liter of 87 gasoline and 90 gasoline will decline by 25 cents. Automotive diesel and ultra-low sulfur diesel will also see their prices being lowered by 25 cents. Kerosene will fall by 25 cents. The cost of propane will fall by $1.61, while butane will decline by $1.60. Each petrol station will make these adjustments to their prices, which include a markup on the ex-refinery rate offered by Petrogem. The JSE index advanced by 3,408 points, while the junior market advanced by 28 points. There was trading in 102 stocks, of which 36 advanced, 53 declined, and 13 traded firm. Kintyre Holdings was the volume leader with 32% of total volume. That is the end of the business roundup. To end this edition of Beyond the Headlines, here is a recap of our top stories. National Security Minister defends the decision of the government to accept foreign nationals under the U.S.'s Third Country Nationals Program. The agreement was signed last week. Industry Minister says stability has returned to the local cement market. Integrity Commission's investigation report into the finances of Member of Parliament, Dr. Andrew Wheatley, questioned his earnings and accused him of making false statements in his statutory declarations. 16 members of the Kahalyawa religious group who were charged with cruelty to children and indecent assault freed today. In business news, all categories of fuel will decrease effective tomorrow. For these and other stories, please log on to our website at RadioJamaicaNewsOnline.com. The discussion segment of Beyond the Headlines is next with Dion Jackson Miller. I'm Deidrean Gordon. Good afternoon.
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Good afternoon. Thank you so much for being here with us. You're listening to Beyond the Headlines on Radio Jamaica 94 FM. I'm Dionne Jacks-Miller. It's Wednesday, it's June 17, 2026. As always, we're happy

MOU between the Jamaican government and the United States government about accepting third country nationals, and we'll get some comments on that as well. As always, we'll welcome your comments. Remember our WhatsApp lines, 876-553-5908 or 254-0693. Give us your first name and your general location. Soon come.

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7: Thank you so much for staying with us. We continue with you on Beyond the Headlines. I'm Dion Jacques Miller. Just a reminder of our WhatsApp lines, 876-553-5908, 876-254-0693. So, an integrity commission report, investigation report into concerns that Dr. Andrew Wheatley acquired earnings disproportionate to his lawful earnings, made false statements in his statutory declaration, and failed to provide information requested by the Director of Information and Complaints for the Commission, contrary to law. That's the name, that's the actual name of the investigation report. So that was tabled in Parliament. This afternoon, it's an 89-page report, and also tabled was a ruling from the Director of Corruption Prosecutions, who has ruled that Dr. Wheatley is to be charged for knowingly making a false statement in a statutory declaration, for failing without reasonable cause to provide information as required by the Director of Information and Complaints, and also for illicit enrichment. Now, just before I got to the report, a statement has come out from Dr. Wheatley a few minutes ago. I'll read it in full later, but let me just say from the outset that it says he is rejecting as patently false, inaccurate, and grossly misleading a claim by the Integrity Commission that over a 9-year period there's a disproportionality, concerning his earnings concerning his assets when compared to his lawful earnings amounting to $164 million. And he said that. He said the recommendation for a charge of illicit enrichment along with the other charges will be vigorously contested in court. He says he's in a position to provide supporting evidence that he's lawfully acquired every dollar and every asset he owns. He says he will be defending his reputation in the courts. He says he's confident of a positive outcome. All right, so that's a 3-page statement. I'll read it for you in full a little later on in the program. So let's go to the report. So, well, you already heard the allegations there. So this is a summary of investigation and findings. So it said it was found that Dr. Wheatley was in possession of assets disproportionate to his lawful earnings, and when required to do so, he failed to provide an explanation which satisfied Section 14.5 of the Corruption Prevention Act as to how he came by those assets. Now, that section of the Act says that where a public servant has assets disproportionate to his lawful earnings and

0: is asked by the commission to provide an explanation and doesn't give an explanation or gives an explanation that is not considered to be satisfactory, he shall be liable to prosecution for the offence of illicit enrichment. And when we talk here, listeners, about assets disproportionate to their earnings, give you a hypothetical example. Suppose you drive a Bimo, right, and you earn a labor salary of you earn a minimum wage salary, let's put it that way, and the integrity commission say, hold on, Bimo costs, how much Bimo costs? I have no idea. 20 million? They say Bimo costs 20 million. And your salary is 14, how much now? 16, 17,000 a month, a week? And the integrity commission say, explain how you drive a Bimo, how you own a Bimo, and this, and you earn minimum wage. If you cannot provide an explanation that the commission regards as sufficient or adequate, then you can be charged under this section. All right. Now, the report also says that Dr. Wheatley held assets that he failed to include in his statutory declarations. And they said by not doing so, by omitting those assets, that prima facie, meaning on the face of it, is an offence in law under the Integrity Commission Act, under the Parliament Integrity of Members Act. And the report says it was also found that Dr. Wheatley did not fully comply with a request for information made of him by the Director of Information and Complaints. Now they gave a 1, 2, 3, 4, 5, 6, 7, 8, 9, 10, 11, 12, I think I'm running out. 2, 4, 6, 8, 10, 12. 13 pages of chronology saying how their investigation unfolded, and it starts March 29, 2021, when they said they got the referral from the commission, meaning the integrity commissioner sent this to the director for investigation to see if there was any breach of law. And this chronology goes all the way up to March 2026, when they said they got another witness statement and other documents. Let's go to the break. We'll soon come.
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1: 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And the temperature by Flo is 29 degrees Celsius in Kingston, 13 Montego Bay.
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6: Hey folks, thanks for your patience. 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And Wi-Fi is out. 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
0: Thank you so much for staying with us. We continue with you on Beyond the Headlines. I'm Dion Jackson Miller. So we're going through the Integrity Commission report, the report of the investigation into statutory declarations for MP Dr. Andrew Wheatley. So as I mentioned, the chronology starts with the referral from the commission, the Integrity Commission, the commissioners, for the matter to be investigated, right? Now, in relation to the issue of providing information requested by the Director of Information and Complaints. So the report says that on December 15, 2020, Dr. Wheatley was asked for further information. He asked for an extension that was granted. Let's see, January 28, 2021, he asked for a further extension, and he was given another extension no later than February 5, 2021. This deadline was not met, so the Director of Information and Complaints sent a referral to the Director of Investigations regarding Dr. Wheatley's failure to provide the information requested. All right, so, and then we have another several six or so pages detailing various incidents and assets in relation to the request for information in respect of the statutory declaration that Dr. Wheatley had filed, and this was for the period between 2011 and 2019. All right, I'm not going to go through those right now. They said that the majority of the information that was requested by the Director of Information and Complaints was not provided to him directly. Most of that information, however, is now in the possession of the Director of Investigation, either because Dr. Wheatley later provided it, or it was otherwise obtained by the Director of Investigation during the course of the investigation, because they had said that although Dr. Wheatley had met the deadlines, he had subsequently, July 3rd, 2023, so this is about, what, a year after, a little over a year after the deadline, he had submitted various documents that contained, it says, some of the information requested. All right, now, they are looking at a number of issues. So they speak about knowingly making a false statement by way of omission, meaning not including information that should have been included. And they said there were extensive assets, liabilities, gifts and income that Dr. Wheatley declared in his statutory declarations but failed to provide additional information on when this was requested. In addition to this, the report says it would appear he also failed to disclose an investment in a company, the particulars relating to the subdivision into lots and development and divestment of a plot of land that he jointly owned, and some commercial loans. In relation to the company, it says he's a director and shareholder of a company called Prosperity Realtors. This was incorporated in 2018, its core business, real estate development. And the company has acquired a number of properties since it was set up. Up to October 3, 2021, the company was active. There were three shareholders, one of whom was Dr. Wheatley. And it says that in his 2019 declaration, he indicated a down payment on land. Evidence shows that the land is owned by Prosperity, but they said Dr. Wheatley hasn't declared an investment in Prosperity in any of his statutory declarations. They said, and then they go into

information in relation to the land in question. In a section of the form, sorry, it's a whole lot here, people, and I'm trying not to overwhelm you with information that may be difficult to process because I'm reading. All right. So they say that Dr. Wheatley and Mr. Phipps acquired a plot of land, right? And there wasn't any mortgage on the title. They said Dr. Wheatley included this plot of land in his statutory declarations. From 2018 to 2011 to 2018, he consistently referred to it as land that was purchased for $12 million and co-owned. The estimated market value in the 2012 declaration was $12 million. In his 2018 statutory declaration, the market value was listed at $18 million. They said, notwithstanding this, the evidence indicates that the property was subdivided into 20 strata lots in 2013. The directors in possession of a document, which is an application to surrender title and to register a strata plan and issue new titles, which was submitted on our behalf of Dr. Wheatley and Mr. Phipps to the Registrar of Titles. And this included a declaration that the value of the lots does not exceed the following. And each lot, each individual lot of the 20 lots was valued at $10.4 million to be exact. And then splinter titles, were issued. And six of the lots or apartments transferred to Dr. Wheatley solely. The evidence reviewed by the director shows that between 2014 and 2018, the majority of the lots and apartments were divested to various people at various prices. But they said Dr. Wheatley's statutory declarations over the period do not reflect this. And they give a list. About two pages listing the properties in question. They said it wasn't until 2017 that Dr. Wheatley's statutory declaration made reference to the subdivision of the land. Reference to the property wasn't included again until 2022. From 2018, the form that requires that income from all sources be declared, Dr. Wheatley indicated rental of six apartments at $85,000 per month. In substance, the report says the same note appeared on virtually all of his statutory declarations for subsequent years. The director is saying that the subdivision of the property into 20 lots and Dr. Wheatley's status as joint title holders on each of these lots, together with the 2018 transfer of six apartments to him alone, should have been reported in his statutory declarations for the years in which the transfers were made. Further, the particulars around what happened to, you know, how they disposed of 14 of the apartments should also, they say, have been included in the statutory declaration. Then they say commercial loans, the director is in possession of evidentiary material, saying that Dr. Wheatley acquired five commercial loans which were not declared in the relevant period. Then they look at the issue of illicit enrichment and they point out, give background on illicit enrichment and what it says in the law, what the law is. They say at its most basic level, this is a definition they're giving, the act of illicit enrichment can be broadly defined as the enjoying an amount of wealth that is not justified through reference to lawful income. And then they go through

0: they explained that they applied this method to Dr. Wheatley's information, I guess you would call it. All right, so they said now, their investigation, the director's investigation revealed that over the relevant period, Dr. Wheatley's application, loan repayments, investments, property acquisition, motor vehicle acquisition and expenses amounted to about $351 million. This figure was arrived at by reviewing information contained in his statutory declarations, including his explanations, and or independently obtained and verified by the director. And they said this figure was revised on a number of occasions and was put to Dr. Wheatley as new evidence became available. And they said they asked him for information about day-to-day expenses. They said it's not directly required by the form, but they asked for that information, things like rent, utility bills, and travel. They said they asked for that information, but it wasn't provided. In response to the request, Dr. Wheatley said, and they quoted here, "I have been able to provide my overall income and earnings from all sources, which I've provided to the best of my information, knowledge, and belief. I'm unable to recall with any degree of accuracy the details of my household income and my household expenditure for the years under consideration." So they said it was possible to look at the bank statements and look at certain line items which appear to be household or other expenses, and they said they use that information to try to calculate as a basis for calculating his expenses. They said that represents the best case for Dr. Wheatley in the sense that there may be expenses excluded from that. They said they couldn't independently verify ownership of two properties that he apparently, the words in the report, apparently owned in the United States, but he did provide supporting documentation in relation to their acquisition, so they were included. Let's go to the break. We'll soon come.
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2: Let's talk productivity. 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

0: again.
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Okay, let me back up a little bit. This is the Integrity Commission report, its investigations into allegations of illicit enrichment and failure to provide information by Dr. Andrew Wheatley. All right, so the report says, and these are the overall numbers, I guess, that are important here. They said, as can be seen in one of the tables, Dr. Wheatley's total income and applications over the relevant period were approximately $187 million. His income was $187 million, applications $351 million. The mathematical calculation, total application minus total income equal illicit enrichment, they said revealed a disproportionality in his assets of about $164 million. All right? So then now they look at income from all known sources, and it says income for the relevant period was determined to be about $187 million. They said when they observed this disproportionality between his assets and his income, the director inquired into his stated income streams. So salary for the period, $53 million, a part of the time he was a counselor. And they identified bank balances, loans, investment yields. They said they included the loans even though they hadn't been declared. He declared income from sale of motor vehicles, property rentals, and sale of business, but did not provide sufficient evidence to support his receipt of that income. And the director was not in a position to verify all the income streams. He declared total proceeds from the sale of motor vehicles, $29 million. And they said they couldn't, the director requested documentary evidence. Okay, so he declared $29 million as a result of sale of motor vehicles. They said they asked for documentary evidence to support that. They said they couldn't substantiate the sale of 1, 2, 3, 4, 5, 6, 7 vehicles, so they asked for particulars. And his response was that all sales and sale prices were declared. The request that he provide date, name, and address of the purchaser can be ascertained from collector of taxes. They said it was, this is Dr. Wheatley's response, that it was unreasonable to require him to supply that information after so many years since the sale of the vehicles, and those in question 2011, 2013, 2016. The director's inquiries revealed that Dr. Wheatley was but is no longer the registered owner of the vehicles, but tax admin couldn't provide information about the sale prices or proof that he had received the proceeds of the apparent sale. The information, the sale price, the director advises are normally recorded by tax admin. And the director made inquiries with concerned entities and individuals who were reportedly the purchasers, and was able to independently verify the income from the sale of 4 of the 6. Then they speak about property rentals, and they said he declared rental income. In an attempt to verify the income, he was asked for certain information: name of tenant, duration of occupancy, sum paid, how it was paid, evidence, receipt of rental income. And in response, his response was a request that discloses the names of citizens who are in any way involved with his statutory duties is not necessary and would amount to an infringement of their right to privacy and amount to a breach of the Data Protection Act. This is actually really interesting because this is my segue. This is my aside in terms of how these kinds of investigations are going to proceed in the context of the Data Protection Act. You know, what was envisaged? Was this thought about when the act was passed? And how is it to be dealt with? That's just my editorial note there. So after renewing the request, he provided lease agreements for a few properties, but didn't provide proof of his receipt of all of the referenced income. All right, then they speak about sale of a business, and he sold a business for $13 million. The director couldn't independently verify that. He was asked to provide information.

about the sale, the response was that the company, Western Medical, was sold in about January 13. After a period of 12 years, Dr. Wheatley is unable to locate any receipts from the proceeds of sale. Please note that Dr. Wheatley did list the sale in his statutory declaration and that it's recorded in the appendix. The director says that Proceeds of Crime Act prohibits the repayment and receipt of cash in excess of $1 million. Provision further states that a single activity should not be artificially separated, so each transaction involves a payment less than $1 million. And they said, based on the above, the explanation from Dr. Wheatley regarding the sale of the company was unsatisfactory, so that income was excluded from the calculations. And they look at deposits as well, and they said, the director says, there are deposits that were not specifically explained. Particulars of these unexplained deposits reflected a recurring and consistent pattern that aligned with explanations provided for similar deposits. Explanations containing minor inconsistencies were credited to Dr. Wheatley, as those didn't materially affect the accuracy. They said after they adjusted for those issues, they said there was remaining unexplained total deposits amounting to about $168 million. Deposits verified as legitimate income sources such as rental were credited to his lawful source of income in the analysis. So they say no. They did all reasonable lines of inquiry were explored and evidential material gathered. And they looked at failure to provide information. They said the evidence has established that he does have a legal obligation to file statutory declarations. And, well, they reference some of what I read already in terms of his responses. Then they look at the possible charge of knowingly making a false statement. And they said that, again, they went through some of what I just spoke to you about, some of what I just went through. And then they look at the law in relation to illicit enrichment. And they said from the source and application analysis, Dr. Wheatley was found to be in possession of assets, which when compared to all known lawful sources of income, resulted in total unknown sources of funds / assets disproportionate to his lawful earnings. And they said Dr. Wheatley was given a number of opportunities to provide a satisfactory explanation as to how he came by his assets. He provided a, and they have in quotes, explanation for this disproportionality when requested to do so. They said a shortfall in his income could not be covered by his receipt of the proceeds from the sale of a business, several motor vehicles, and property rental. No, I beg your pardon. Go again. He says the shortfall that they are seeing could be covered by his receipt of the proceeds from the sale of the business, several motor vehicles, and property rental, but they said no evidence was provided by him to substantiate this in its entirety. They said his explanation was on this basis deemed to be unsatisfactory as far as justifying the disproportionality. And they said it's to be noted that the calculations were adjusted at various stages to reflect new evidence and after receiving and reviewing the responses from Dr. Wheatley. And they said, importantly, he was advised of the ramifications if he did not provide any sufficient explanation, and he was at all material times represented by counsel. So the conclusions, well, I think we've essentially come to most of the conclusions already. Conclusions that he acquired our own assets disproportionate to his lawful earnings in an amount of $164 million, and when given the opportunity to provide an explanation, he failed to provide a satisfactory explanation. All right, let me go to his statement now. As I said, he says this is patently false, inaccurate, and grossly misleading. He said he's amazed at the report. He says he strongly and categorically rejects it.
as patently fall gross.

0: misleading and inaccurate. He says he intends to read the report in full, but from a cursory review subsequent to its tabling. He says it is odd, unreasonable, and unfair that in arriving at his conclusion, the director clearly decided not to take into account approximately $168 million in rental income, which I lawfully accumulated and declared over the 9 years. He said it's unreasonable, unfair, and unfortunate that the director, despite being provided with substantial relevant information, has come to the conclusions he did despite the lack of credible evidence. The statement from Dr. Wheatley says, surprisingly, the director of investigation also failed to take into consideration the lawful and verifiable payment sources used in respect of the repayment of about $50 million in loans, and failed to take into consideration the receipt of $168 million in rental income, which he says he lawfully earned. As I mentioned earlier, he said the recommendation for the charge of illicit enrichment and the other charges will be vigorously contested in court. He said in relation to an allegation by the Integrity Commission that he received 6 apartments that had been declared as gifts, he said he entered into a joint venture involving the purchase of land for development. He said the initial arrangement was to split ownership 50-50, but he couldn't meet his obligation, so the arrangement was adjusted to 70-30. His 30% share would amount to the 6 units. Instead of taking value in cash, I chose to have properties transferred to me. The attorneys handling the joint venture prepared a transfer indicating it was by way of gift. He says the director is apparently not aware that in the real estate industry, such a transaction is not unusual. He says he's instructed his attorneys to vigorously contest the inaccurate conclusions of the Integrity Commission. He says he wants to assure the House and the country that he's in a position to provide supporting evidence that he has lawfully acquired every dollar and asset. And he says he intends to defend his reputation and that no allegation has been made concerning his benefiting unlawfully from public funds. Okay, I think that's my theme song. I think you've got the gist of it. Let's go to the break for news. We're back after.
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3: Good evening, I'm Deidrean Gordon with the latest Radio Jamaica news. Cabinet Minister Dr. Andrew Wheatley is to be charged with 4 offences, including illicit enrichment, after a probe found assets allegedly disproportionate to his lawful earnings by more than $164 million. The Integrity Commission's corruption prosecutor ruled today. The disclosure came in a report tabled in the House of Representatives Wednesday afternoon. Illicit enrichment primarily refers to public officials owning assets disproportionate to their lawful earnings who fail to provide a satisfactory explanation when investigated by the Integrity Commission. Documents tabled in Parliament Wednesday show the Commission's Director of Corruption Prosecution also recommended charges of knowingly making false statements in statutory declarations, one count covering 2013 to 2017 and another covering 2018 to 2022, along with a charge for failing to provide information requested by the Commission's Director of Information and Complaints. The investigation report separately flags tax compliance concerns tied to a medical business Dr. Wheatley once owned and recommends that findings be referred to the Tax Administration's Commissioner General. Director of Investigations Kevin Stevenson probed the matter and referred his report to the Corruption Prosecution, who recommended the charges. Dr. Wheatley is a senior politician from the governing Jamaica Labour Party, who serves as Minister Without Portfolio in the Office of the Prime Minister, responsible for science, technology, and special projects. National Security Minister Dr. Horace Tang has disclosed that Jamaica signed the agreement to accept non-Jamaican nationals arrested by the U.S. government last week. Speaking at today's post-cabinet media briefing, Dr. Chang said the intention was to make an announcement on the agreement yesterday. Despite criticism of the arrangement,

0: intention was to make an announcement on the agreement yesterday. Despite criticism of the arrangement, National Security Minister Dr. Harris Tang is defending the government.
1: The agreement was when?
2: A few days back, I signed it. I think today is Tuesday, Wednesday or Thursday of last week. The Americans are our primary trading partner, primary security partner. We have bilateral relation, United States, and what we call the ABC countries are very established. And discussions continue between the governments. We are, of course, the smaller partners, a fact of life. We are small, you know. But discussions, bilateral discussions take place between governments that close on an ongoing basis. This is one in which they would have taken the lead because this is their problem, and one in which we can have some assistance.
0: Dr. Chang declared that Jamaica will not be accepting convicts under the agreement.
2: Jamaica is not receiving any deportees from the United States, except Jamaicans. I repeat that. We are not accept, we have no agreement, no understanding to accept deportees from the United States. We accept every month 100 Jamaican deportees. We are receiving and we have no agreement to our understanding and MOUs to receive convicts from the United States. We have no agreement, no understanding, and there are no discussions to accept convicts from the United States. In fact, anyone coming from the United States is reviewed by the NIB before I indicate that they can land in the country.
0: Dr. Chang disclosed that only 25 foreign nationals will be accepted under the agreement.
2: It's an understanding, and at no time will the number exceed 25 because we have the right to refuse anyone at any time. And both parties can terminate the entire agreement without any long-term notice. The process is basically the operational procedure is still being worked out and then being negotiated by the professionals, and it will be some time before we see anyone landing here. But when they do, they will come on the basis of an understanding that the government of the United States will pay the initial stay in Jamaica. They'll be accommodated by the International Organization for Migrants, United Nations body, if we are working, and of course the Ministry of National Security will deal with the technical legal side. There'll be nobody detained, nobody in detention, as part of an international understanding, not even a bilateral agreement. The activity to transition them to Jamaica is a bilateral agreement negotiated between two governments who are allies in many areas.
0: National Security Minister Dr. Harris Tang. The matter was first reported by the Gleaner yesterday morning. The 16 accused members of the Kahalyawe group who were charged with breaches of the Education Act, cruelty to children and indecent assault were today found not guilty on all charges before the St. James Parish Court. Senior Parish Court Judge Mrs. K. Grant Price upheld no case submissions from their attorneys Peter Champagne KC and Samoy Campbell. All 16 accused had been on trial since April 8, 2024. Prosecutors had reported that the police conducted a raid at the Kahalyawe compound in Norwood St. James on June 7, 2023, following claims of child endangerment at the facility, which operated at as a church. The police claimed that the sanitary conditions observed were a danger to the good health of the children living on the compound. The police also argued that a building that appeared to be a school was operating without permission from the Education Ministry. Further investigations revealed allegations that a young female was subjected to a ritual during which all of her body hair, including her pubic hair, was shaved without her consent. Following the observations, the members were charged. However, at the end of the prosecution's case, Mrs. Champagne argued that the evidence in respect of all charges were insufficient to establish any viable case against the accused persons. The judge agreed and released the accused. That's the latest Radio Jamaica news. I'm Deidrean Gordon. Good evening.
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0: All right. Thank you so much for staying with us. We continue with you on Beyond the Headlines. I'm Dionne Jacks-Miller. So at today's post-cabinet press briefing, National Security Minister and Deputy Prime Minister Dr. Horace Chang gave a statement in relation to the Jamaican government's memorandum of understanding with the United States to accept so-called third country nationals. In other words, the U.S. is going to be sending us people they're deporting, and the Jamaican government is saying they'll be transitioning through Jamaica. Now, let's just listen to just a little bit. Later on in the program, by the way, we'll carry Dr. Chang's full statement for you, but let's listen to a little bit of what he had to say. Let's listen to a little of his statement first, please.
1: First of all, Jamaica is not receiving any deportees from the United States, except Jamaicans. May I repeat that? We have no agreement, no understanding to accept deportees from the United States. We accept every month 100 Jamaican deportees. And we have the expertise and the staff to manage their entry into Jamaica. That arrangement was negotiated by professionals so that they can come in a structured, organized manner and be resettled in Jamaica, their homeland. The cost of that is all Jamaican. We are receiving, and we have no agreement to, or understanding, MOUs, to receive convicts from the United States. Unless, of course, any Jamaicans are deported, which we have, you know, agreements, because America is our primary ally and primary partner in trade and in security. And we do have deportees from Jamaica to the United States from time to time, or occasionally from the United States convicts. But we have no agreement, no understanding, and there are no discussions to accept convicts from the United States. In fact, anyone coming from the United States is reviewed by the NIB before I indicate that they can land in the country. There is no discussion, review or understand to accept 10,000 illegal immigrants from the United States. Again, the only illegal immigrants we take from the United States are the Jamaicans who are there. And those conditions are negotiated by professionals from the Ministry of National Security and the Ministry of Foreign Affairs. We have signed, after extensive negotiation by the relevant professionals, again, mainly from the Ministry of Foreign Affairs, the Ministry of National Security, Office of the Prime Minister, and of course the lawyers from the Attorney General's office. An agreement to transition to Jamaica some third country nationals from the United States. The number is 25. It's an understanding, and at no time will the number exceed 25, because we have the right to refuse anyone at any time. And both parties can terminate the entire agreement without any long-term notice. The process is basically the operational procedure is still being worked out and then being negotiated by the professionals, and it will be some time before we see anyone landing here. But when they do, they will come on the basis of an understanding that the government of the United States will pay the initial stay in Jamaica. They'll be accommodated by the International Organization for Migrants, United Nations body, with which we are working, and of course the Ministry of National Security will deal with the technical legal side. There'll be nobody detained. Nobody in detention. As part of an international understanding, not even a bilateral agreement. The activity to transition them to Jamaica is a bilateral agreement negotiated between two governments who are allies in many areas, and in economy, security, and otherwise. Those are the facts as they are. We are among the about number 7 to agree in the Caribbean Latin American region, because our technical team sat down, negotiate all aspects of the issue. We are a small country. The staff to deal with the immigration section, that aspect, are limited, and therefore they had to go to the logistics of it. I said, we already receive just under 100 legal immigrants. They are Jamaicans, but they still have to go through a process. We already agreements were made between the United States government, Panama, Costa Rica, Belize, Antigua, St. Kitts, and Barbados. And they are discussing with other teams, which they expect to conclude in due course. We have concluded ours, but we don't expect any visitors until, I said, we set off on the operational details, which are not yet settled. And that's a matter that professionals will negotiate and settle that we can handle them.
0: All right, let me just take one more clip before we get some comment. And just to say again, we have been asking Dr. Chang to talk to us. We're told he was unavailable for today as well. So the big question people have been asking is, why Jamaica? Why U.S. can't just send them straight go wherever they might go?
1: That's a technical issue, which I've been discussing. And it is, as I said, several countries. Not why Jamaica is one of the American island in the Caribbean. And we work that through. It's the way it goes, I think, the philosophy behind it, and I can say that is why, is that if they stay in the United States, they have an opportunity to apply to stay. So the people are coming, and they're coming literally from being apprehended at the border and sent to Jamaica after some routine checks are done. They don't intend to stay in Jamaica, so the United States pay their airfare and they go back home. Their return rate so far has been about 94%. A few have opted to stay. There are a couple of Jamaicans in another country who are not coming back to Jamaica. They were deported by the United States. When that happened,

0: happens, the numbers in the next shipment drop by that number. So if all 25 decide to stay, so there'll be no crowding on Flag of Jamaica. If all 25 decide to stay, we stop the program immediately. And that's in the document.
1: I literally have no clue how that is a response to the question as to why they're transiting through Jamaica. I listened the first time, I listened again, and I literally have no clue how that is an answer to that particular question. All right, so we have joining us attorney at law, former PNP cabinet minister John Juna. Mr. Juna, appreciate you talking to us. Thank you so much.
2: Thank you for having me.
1: I know you've been raising a number of concerns since this news broke. The information today from the National Security Minister, does that shed any more light on your concerns and your questions?
2: No, it doesn't, because the first thing I note is that these people are being deported from the United States. If you look at the word deported, it means you're sent back somewhere. They can't determine where you're being sent. And they're asking us now to accept these people. And I'm not by any means accepting Dr. Chang Sing. I think that the memorandum of understanding, whatever it is, should be made public. And I'm concerned because, you know, we have a country a little west of us, or rather east of us, northeast of us, Haiti, the first country in this region to have gotten independence, even before America did, and who is a full member of CARICOM. We have several Haitians, including many women and children, who are fleeing and situation which is in which human rights are being abused. Good. And our government has taken a position to return them lock, stock, and barrel. Right? Full members of CARICOM, facing situations that are dire in Haiti. I heard a news item speaking to over a million people being displaced. Good. And a country that, by the way, has been under economic strain because about 2 or 3 years ago, what was extracted from France for their independence was the payment of reparations. And here we are, a full member of CARICOM, right, returning these folks. But at the same time, we are accepting unknowns. And I, with all due respect to Dr. Chan, I think the memoranda and whatever is agreed should be made public. Why is the secrecy? Why is this not being put out there? Let us take a decision, right? I'm extremely disturbed and concerned about this, right? He refers to 100 Jamaican deportees. Some of them are not criminals. They're being deported for the same reason. What about these folks now that all of a sudden don't make them deportees? It's cockeyed.
1: The issue of the treatment, how the government treats Haitians vis-a-vis this particular MOUs, the question was asked at the press conference, so let me just play Dr. Chang's response for the listeners.
0: TCNs are being brought here and understand we are worked out with the United States government, and then they are handled in conjunction with the IOM. Haitians are coming here illegally. They are all illegal migrants. And we take positions to return them.

0: they receive asylum, we keep them. It's international law. If they fail to be made, receive asylum, then we send them back home in the nearest. Well, the best way we do it, we use our ships and send them back home. Two different things. We have a set of people coming from a friendly country which we don't want to negotiate an understanding to bring them here and transit them to their home country. Haitians are coming here illegally, and we, like we treat every other illegal migrant, we get illegal migrants from Pakistan, if I recall, our kind of recent ones, and other countries, and we send them back on the next flight. We get illegal migrants from the United States.
1: All right, that was Dr. Chang. It's worth noting for the record that Freedom Imaginaries, which is a human rights group that has done a lot of work with the Haitian migrants, has consistently maintained that the government, in fact, is not following international law in terms of how the Haitian migrants are treated once they land. So, and you heard a lot of acronyms there. Let me just interpret quickly. TCNs, Third Country Nationals. These are the actual people who are going to be sent here. And the minister also mentioned IOM, that's the International Organization for Migration, which is an organization of the United Nations. Yes, Mr. Juno, any?
2: Yes, that. But when you look at the sort of time frame that they're given for Haitians to apply and go through the process of being granted an amnesty, if you will, it doesn't accord with the normal practice, right? If they land in Portland or wherever it is, and in 4 or 5 days they're out. What sort of representation is that? And that is something, you know, I gather, and maybe I'm wrong here, but correct me if I'm wrong. Grenada refused to sign this arrangement with the United States. What was the result of that? Grenadians are now a pariah in terms of application for visas to go to the United States. Look, we need to get our priorities right, to set our standards and keep to them. Right? And if something is wrong, let us call it out. And there is absolutely no doubt in my mind that this policy, right, unless fully exposed to the Jamaican people, we have seen the American policy framework change almost hourly in terms of their other international relationships. Today, the president may say one thing, tomorrow is another. What are we dealing with here?
1: Okay, the minister was asked at the press briefing earlier whether or not the MOU would be made public. He said yes, it would, and I actually have been given a copy.
2: Okay, I'd love to see it.
1: Okay, well, I understand it can be shared, it can be published, so we'll be doing that, and I'll read a little bit from it. It's not very long, it's two pages and a little bit, and then another few pages, 2 pages in relation to operating procedures. But seeing that this is now public, is there anything else, Mr. Juno, that you want to hear from the minister or the government on this issue? Any other questions you want answered?
2: When I see that memorandum, and I'm able to distill the nuances of it, which gives them certain rights, right? And I don't know what the emphasis is on our rights. Good. And you know, boy, it bothers me though that a number of countries have also refused this deal of basically hosting people who they have determined need to come out of their countries.

0: why not allow them to apply for their citizenship here?
1: All right, well, we'll see what happens.
0: But we must keep them until such time, right, as we determine where to send them.
1: All right, I'm going through it as we speak, but I'll see what I can share with my listeners.
0: Could you kindly send me?
1: My producer will follow.
0: Thank you.
1: All right.
0: And if you don't mind, I have a meeting myself right now. So.
1: It's just about to let you go, so thank you so much for your time. We appreciate it. Talking there to attorney at law, former PNP Cabinet Minister John Juno. Actually taking us to the break. Let's go to the break, do a little bit of business. We'll soon come.
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1: For 25 years, Digicel has been keeping Jamaica better connected. 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
5: 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In the men's section, the women's division will feature Elaine Thompson, Sharika Jackson, the Clayton Twins, Tia and Tina, Megan Simmons, and Dejanay Oakley. 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

Okay, this is one of those days in Jamaica, folks. We're just trying to fit in everything. In fact, we're supposed to talk to the Works Minister today, but I've had to apologize and put that off because there is so much other stuff that we need to get to, including apparently I don't know what to call it, an issue, disagreement in Parliament a short while ago. We're going to be playing that for you. Let me just, I'm still going through the MOU, but as I said, it's really not long. So they said it's a non-binding understanding between the two governments to facilitate transfer of third country nationals from the US to Jamaica. They said the US may, in its complete discretion, propose a transfer. Government of Jamaica may, in its complete discretion, consider accepting such a proposal in whole or in part. Before a transfer, the U.S. is to give Jamaica documentation of each proposed deportee's biographical, medical, and criminal documentation to the extent available and permitted by law. And it says that all actions taken pursuant to the MOU are to be in accordance with relevant international obligations, national constitutions, law regulations, and immigration and visa policies. Didn't know international law was such a thing. This is me, clearly not the MOU. And the government of Jamaica is assuring that it will treat any third country national in a manner in accordance with international legal obligations. And in terms of general provisions, the participants intend to coordinate public messaging relating to this MOU in advance. Okay, that's why they're so, I was supposed to go in to say a word I can't say on here. That's why

0: I'm so upset with the Gleaner, apparently. This is me editorializing again. Either participant can discontinue participation in the MOU at any time, but should try to give 90 days notice. Nothing in this MOU creates any rights or obligations under international or domestic law, including with respect to the disbursement or obligation of funds. All actions taken consistent with the MOU are subject to the availability of funds and the laws of both countries. Then there is another document in terms of operating procedures. Not eligible for removal to Jamaica, unaccompanied children under 18, citizens or nationals of Jamaica, individuals convicted of serious criminal offenses, which is actually different from what the minister was saying. No convicts will be coming, but this is actually saying serious criminal offenses, just as a point of accuracy. And preliminary number, the U.S. intends to propose to transfer up to 25 people every 2 weeks. If at any point 10 or more of those transferred are in Jamaica for more than 30 days, the U.S. will pause transfer until there are fewer than 10 in Jamaica. Government of Jamaica may decide to exceed... The government of Jamaica may decide to exceed any figure mentioned. In other words, the 25 here is not cast in stone. It can be varied. GOJ may decide to exceed that figure as it, in its discretion, and in such case would inform the U.S. This doesn't commit the financial resources of the U.S. or Jamaica, but the U.S. intends to review available foreign assistance funds to support this initiative in accordance with law. The U.S. expects to compensate a competent international organization for services to individuals transferred. Jamaica will coordinate with that organization. And then it speaks of procedure, what is supposed to happen, how they are to be received, they're to be received at the airport, accompanied by people from the U.S. Department of Homeland Security. That's basically it. All right, so we have Parliament. Ready? All right, so this was Gordon House. Apparently, this had to do with, it's the same issue of third country nationals, correct? That the opposition was raising concerns. So let's listen in.
1: The last person. Two questions.
2: Thank you. Mm-hmm. Thank you,
1: yes,
2: madam.
1: Yes, I did.
2: Thank you.
1: Mm-hmm.
2: Thank you, madam.
1: Go ahead.
2: Thank you, Madam Speaker. The 1951 Convention on the Status of Refugees and its protocols are referenced in this document. Is Jamaica, apart from being a party, do we have legislation in Jamaica to guide the implementation of this protocol? And if the answer is yes, then on what basis would we discriminate against persons from Haiti applying for refugee status?
1: Minister, please respond to the question.
3: I have some
1: questions. Minister, please answer the questions. Minister, please answer the questions asked.
3: Cut off speaking, but she didn't say that to us before.
1: Minister, please turn on your mic, Minister. Any other mic, if you turn it on, it will be turned off again.
3: I have questions on behalf of the people of Jamaica. I would like an
1: Minister, your mic.
4: Speaker.
1: Minister, please go ahead.

0: with your responses.
1: Madam Speaker.
0: Minister, please go ahead with your responses. You take instructions from the Speaker.
1: Madam Speaker,
0: go ahead,
1: can I
0: Minister.
1: Be protected?
2: I have questions.
1: Madam Speaker. Madam Speaker. The Speaker has given me the floor. The individuals are not detainees, Madam Speaker. Madam Speaker, may I indicate? She's the chairman of this. She on the order.
0: Members, kindly take your seat and allow the minister to answer the questions asked of him. You don't need to get up on any point of order. You have no need to get up on any point of order. So, you are directed to answer the questions asked so far.
1: No.
3: We have aspects
1: of the immigration part that the street, the college, not the street. They heard me. No, not provided. The people take out the living. They have been sent to us.
4: Madam Speaker.
2: I'm being denied an
4: Madam Speaker.
2: To ask questions on behalf of the people of Jamaica.
4: Madam Speaker.
2: About this program.
5: On behalf of the opposition to the leader of opposition business.
1: The Speaker has give me the floor. The individuals are not detainees, Madam Speaker. Madam Speaker, may I indicate?
4: She's the chairman of this.
1: She on the order.
0: Members, kindly take your seat and allow the minister to answer the questions asked of him. You don't need to get up on any point of order. You have no need to get up on any point of order. So, you are directed to answer the questions asked so far.
6: You're listening there to the House of Representatives a short while ago, disagreements over the opposition trying to ask questions in relation to the Jamaican government's MOU with the United States. We'll have more when we come back after the break. Right now, it's football time, or I should say the sports report time.

0: A very good evening to you. I'm Spencer Arlington reporting, and we begin the evening's major sports report with news on football. At sports time, CONCACAF team Panama were holding Ghana to a nil-all scoreline in Group L action at the FIFA Men's World Cup. They're approaching halftime, 42 minutes played so far there. Meanwhile, earlier on the day, Captain Harry Kane led from the front as England had a 4-2 win over Croatia, also in Group L. In a replay of the 2018 semi-final, Kane sent England on their way in the 12th minute. Martin Batarina scored the equaliser with a wonderful strike in minute 36. Kane popped up again to put the three Lions ahead, this time in the 42nd minute.
1: In from Rania. Oh, and it's met with the authority of King Kane. He puts England in front again.
0: And the 2018 finalist, Croatia, continued to fight and again were back on level terms as Petar Musa scored first half stoppage time.
1: Vasilic again for Perisic. Oh, it's a wonderful goal from Musa.
0: Not long after the restart, Jude Bellingham decided to get in on the act, slotting home England's third goal before substitute Marcus Rashford put the lid on things in the 85th minute.
1: And here is Rashford eyeing up the chance. Marcus Rashford! That's the game for England. 85th minute.
0: In the meantime, Cristiano Ronaldo and Portugal did not get the start they wanted in Group K, as they were held to a 1-1 draw by the Democratic Republic of Congo. João Neves broke the deadlock in the 6th minute of play.
2: Neto, great header, and in! João Neves, the first Portuguese goal of another World Cup pursuit.
0: However, Newcastle United forward Yohan Wissa ensured DR Congo earned a share of the points, scoring the equaliser in first half at stoppage time.
2: That's interesting. Wissa! The Leopards pounce! The Leopards roar!
0: On Wednesday, Lionel Messi produced a vintage performance, scoring a hat-trick to lead defending champions Argentina to victory over it. That's in Group J. Messi, who was also on target in the 16th, 60th and 60th minutes, completed his hat-trick in minute 76, drawing level as the joint all-time leading scorer with Germany's Miroslav Klose.
3: Gonzalez, back to Messi. Messi! His first World Cup hat-trick, and it's a record setter. One of one, never to be replicated. Lionel Messi stands alone in Argentine lore and now tied with Miroslav Klose for most goals at the World Cup.
0: And in the late game from Group J, Austria joined Argentina on 3 points following their 3-1 win over debutants Jordan. The second set of first-round games at the World Cup group stage continues on Thursday, with 4 important matches across Groups A and B as teams look to bolster their positions and take major steps towards the knockout rounds.
4: The day begins with Czechia facing South Africa in a crucial Group A encounter. South Africa are also under pressure after opening the tournament with a defeat to Mexico, and will also be without midfielder Themba Zewane, who has received a 3-match suspension. A loss here could leave their World Cup hopes hanging by a thread. Czechia also suffered an opening round defeat to South Korea. That match kicks off at 11 a.m. In Group B at 2 p.m., Switzerland meet Bosnia and Herzegovina in what could be one of the most evenly matched games of the day. Both teams know that a victory would put them in a strong position heading into the final round of group fixtures. Every team in the group are on 1 point each. Later, co-host Canada take on Qatar in Vancouver at 5 p.m. Canada will be hoping to capitalize on home support after opening with a draw, while Qatar look to build on their hard-earned point against Switzerland. With qualification spots at stake, expect a tense and competitive test. The headline match comes in Group A when Mexico faced South Korea. Mexico opened the tournament with a win and could move closer to the knockout

0: stage with another positive result. Meanwhile, South Korea impressed in their opening victory and will be eager to prove they are genuine contenders in the group. The World Cup has already delivered memorable moments, including standout performances from stars such as Lionel Messi and Kylian Mbappe, and tomorrow's fixtures offer another opportunity for teams to make their mark on the tournament. Live and exclusive free-to-air coverage will be on TVJ and OneSportMedia.com in Jamaica only, with radio coverage on Fame 95 FM.
1: That report from Daniel McLeod. And it is to be noted that the game between Switzerland and Bosnia and Herzegovina will be shown delayed on TVJ at 11 p.m. on Thursday. Also delayed will be the match between Mexico and South Korea. That will be shown at 4 a.m. on Friday. It's all systems go for the J3A's Puma National Junior and Senior Championships starting on Thursday at the National Stadium. Athletes will be using the championships to qualify for this summer's Commonwealth Games, the Pan Am Senior Championships, the CAC Games, the NACAC Under 18 and Under 23 Championships, and the World Under 20 Championships. Thursday's opening day gets underway at 9 a.m. with qualifying action for the 100 meters being the highlight among the seniors, while five finals are slated for the juniors. Ludlow Watts is chairman of the organizing committee.
2: In terms of officiating, in terms of punctuality, and in terms of ensuring that persons and get a good event. In other words, we'll be customer friendly. The fan base should be excited. And I know that the world is looking, because many countries have been speaking about the fact that 11 Jamaican ladies have run under 11 seconds, and they know that we will always have a good championships.
1: Despite the absence of a few big-name athletes, Watts is expecting the quality of performances to remain high.
2: We have lost just a few of the established well-knowns who are not here. So we have majority, just nearly everybody, except maybe about two men and two women. So we have the quality in terms of, and the thing is, you know that our athletes are very competitive. Some of them want to get lanes in Diamond League, some want to get to Commonwealth Games, and some of the juniors are eyeing hopes of getting into the Commonwealth Games as well. So the standard will be good, the commission will be good, so I don't think we'll have any difficulty in terms of the quality of the athletes.
1: Chairman of the organizing committee for the J3A's Puma National Junior and Senior Championships, Ludlow Watts. Live and exclusive coverage of the championships can be seen on TVJ and TVJSN, as well as OneSportMedia.com, with radio coverage on Fame 95 FM. Newly crowned NCAA Division 1 women's 400-meter champion and record holder Dejanay Oakley has hailed her recent victory as a great boost for Jamaican track and field. Oakley clocked a collegiate and meet record 48.79 seconds to win the women's 400 meters at the four-day championships, which culminated last weekend in Eugene, Oregon, in the United States. In reflecting on her victory, the 22-year-old former Clarendon College standout said she was not surprised by her record run, which puts her second on the Jamaican all-time list.
3: All I can say is that we've been working towards this, and even this morning me and my coach, we were like going through like a visualization of my race, and we were just like, you can get this collegiate record and just go out there, do what we've been doing in practice, and it will come. And to see it actually come to fruition was just like, I wasn't surprised, because hey, we've been doing it in practice.
1: Oakley broke the previous U.S. collegiate and meet record of 48.89 seconds, which was set by countrywoman Nikisha Price in 2024. Only Price, with the national record of 48.57 seconds, has gone faster than Oakley on the Jamaican all-time list. Oakley says this augurs well for Jamaica, doing well in the women's 400 meters at the highest level.
3: I think Jamaica has come a long way in the 400 now, and I'm just happy that we have all these females out here just doing great. We have Nikisha, we have Stacey and Williams, and this is just making for a great 4x4. So I would really love to see all of us come together and just give them both the best 4x4 we can ever give for the country.
1: That's a newly crowned NCAA Division 1 women's 400-meter champion and record holder, Jamaica's Dejanay Oakley, Oakley was a member of Jamaica's women's silver medal winning mile relay team at last year's World Championships in Tokyo, Japan. She is entered for the 400 meters in the women's section at the National Championships, which get underway on Thursday. Five-time 100-meter world champion Shelly-Ann Fraser-Pryce says administrators and corporate Jamaica need to do more to help athletes during their competitive years and beyond. Speaking at the 11th Biennial Jamaica Diaspora Conference in Montego Bay, Fraser-Pryce said being a professional athlete can be expensive for athletes who only earn when they are either global events or if they are good enough to secure spots on the professional circuit.
4: You're talking about your families, you're talking about themselves, you're talking about injuries, you're talking about brand deals, you're talking about the Olympic Games that only comes around every 4 years. You're talking about a world championship that comes around every 2 years. And then they add other sporting events during that time. These athletes depend on making money from these means if they're healthy, if they have the access to these things. So the reality is we as a country, we have to do more in terms of supporting our athletes.
1: Five-time world 100-meter champion Shelly-Ann Fraser-Pryce. In-form national triple jump champion Jordan Scott headlines three Jamaicans down to compete at the Doha Diamond League meet in Qatar on Friday. Scott, who is currently ranked number three in the world, will face the likes of world number two Pedro Pichardo of Portugal. Two-time world championship bronze medalist Rochelle Clayton will contest the women's 400-meter hurdles, where she faces current world leader Emma Zapatova of Slovakia. Sprinter Kemba Nelson will run in the women's 100 meters. She will be up against Italian 60-meter world indoor champion Zainab Dosso and American Anna Viva Battle. Interestingly, Scott, Clayton and Nelson have also been entered for their respective events at the National Senior Championships, which start on Thursday at the National Stadium. The West Indies emerging players went down by an innings and 216 runs to Sri Lanka emerging players in their second unofficial test match in Hambantota. Having dismissed the West Indies for 231 in their first innings, the Sri Lankans, who resumed day three at 430 for four, carried on to post 553 for five declared. Anjala Bandara, who resumed on 48, scored his third century of the tour, and he top scored with 105, his third century in as many innings, by the way. Zishan Matara took 2 for 101. In their second innings, the West Indians were blown away for 106. Shakir Paris top scored again with 28, while Damel Evelyn made 26. And Asinita Watkarniake had astonishing figures of 4 for 5 in 1.5 overs, while Shantiki Udara picked up 3 for 25. The first game had ended in a draw. The teams will now look towards their three-match 50-over series starting on Sunday in Colombo. West Indies captain Hayley Matthews is once again the number one all-rounder in women's cricket based on the latest ICC World Rankings. Matthews, who previously held the number two spot, moved up a place following her knock of 48 and the valuable wicket of former New Zealand skipper Sophie Devine during the team's opening T20 World Cup win over the title holders. Afi Fletcher is the next best West Indian at 23rd, while Jamaican Shinel Henry, who missed the opening game due to injury, dropped one place to 25th. Kiana Joseph was also unmoved at 33rd, while Ayala Alain, jumped 12 spots to 56. Alia Alain, that is. And this brings an end to the evening's major sports report. Join us again tomorrow morning at 7:20.
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7: All right. Thank you so much for staying with us. We continue with you on Beyond the Headlines. I'm Dionne Jacks-Miller. When we come back, we'll go back to the sitting of Parliament that ended with the Speaker suspending the sitting for about 5 minutes. We'll listen into a bit more of what happens. After that, we'll go back to the post-cab meeting earlier today, post-cab briefing, and let you hear some more of what happened there. So stay tuned. We'll soon come.
8: 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Top up your school bus card at any of over